0: We're at 9 o'clock, and of course, coming up at 8:30, we have a special session of Ram Jam right here. I'm going to pause for some messages and come right back.
1: Want to be heard on Word?
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1: Thanks, Solomon. And if you're calling outside of Philadelphia, dial 1-866-361-0900. First-time caller? Great. 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

And welcome again to Ram Jam on World Radio every Saturday night from 8:30 to 9 o'clock. We bring you a special session of music. Tonight, it's an extra special session because many of you, you know, don't know, but every holidays I used to work here at from 1 to 4. I used to do that shift, me and Joey Temple. And sometimes Roy Soward also from DAS, and sometimes Carl Helm, and of course Cody Anderson from time to time. But I used to work every holiday, like Christmas Day, New Year's Day, Memorial Day, 4th of July, Labor Day. My shift was 1 to 4. And when I started out, we used to do a variety show. We play some reggae, we play rhythm and blues, all of it. And it's truly a wonderful thing to remember what we used to do. But what I want to do tonight on Ram Jam is to tell you about the sound systems in Jamaica that started our music before reggae came on board, like in the late 50s, early 60s. I wasn't there in the 60s. I left Jamaica in 1960. But as a teenager, a young teen in Jamaica, we used to have some sound systems like Duke Reed, Coxon's Downbeat, Tom's The Great Sebastian, UNITA, V-Rocket, Count Pia. Count Pia was up there at Shortwood Road and Grand Spring Road, four roads in St. Andrew off Constant Spring Road. Anyway, the sound systems used to compete with each other for the best in sounds, and the dances were truly, truly incredible. The farm workers used to bring over the music from the United States. When they come and farm work, they would buy the music and bring it back. And, you know, Jamaicans would travel to Miami and all over the United States, would bring back rhythm and blues songs. And those were the kind of songs they were playing, because at that time, reggae had not yet come and stream and developed. We used to make recordings, Calypso's Count Lasher, I remember his name, was one of the Calypsonians, who used to have his records played on the radio in them time. But most of the music that was played in Jamaica in my teenage years was of the United States rhythm and blues. Guys like Louis Jordan, Roscoe Gordon, oh my God, a whole bunch of them. Mikey Gordon, Tab Smith, Jackie Benson, the Barons, the Dodgers, Laverne Baker, Clarence Henry, Frogman, you remember that? Bill Doggett, Honky Tonk. All those kind of songs were the music that they played, and we truly, truly enjoyed and could not have survived without it. It's truly an amazing thing to see, to remember the Jamaican scene at that time in my teenage years. Going to places like Liberty Hall, which was at King Street and North Street, and it was the headquarters for the UNIA, Marcus Garvey's organization, the UNIA, Universal Negro Improvement Association. That was their headquarters, North Street and King Street.

Liberty Hall. They used to have big dances there. Different sound systems would play at different times. Now the sound systems, you know, would when they were having a dance, they would come in and they would set themselves up, set up the system. It was all tube amps them days, so because those amps were built in Jamaica by technicians who learned how to build amplifiers, and they were tubes, and they were very, very powerful, truly powerful. And they learned the techniques and the skills. And they some of them left and went to England and build amps all and sell all over England. And, you know, they're based in London and Birmingham and Manchester, but they made those amps and sell them. But while we're in Jamaica, the amps, Duke Reed was a top notch sound system, Coxon's Downbeat, and as I said, Tom the Great Sebastian, Prince Buster. Talk about him a little bit later on too. And they would come in, set up, you know, get the dance ready, and when before the dance gets started, they would put everybody else out of the hall and they would play a tune to get everybody to start the dance. It was really truly amazing, and it was this song here that they played. No, that's not the wrong one. Where's the Swiss song? Tab Smith, my mother's eyes. Where is it? This song here is the startup tune, My Mother's Eyes. All the dances would start and stop with this tune.

0: That's Louis Jordan, Pine Top Boogie. In Jamaica, they used to call it Black Stick. I grew up thinking it was Black Stick, and I didn't know the real name until I came to America, because the sound system operators would scratch off the name of the record so that other sound system, their competitors, could not get the music. They wouldn't know the name of it to order it from overseas. So they would give it their own name, and I grew up believing that this tune was named Black Stick, as they learned in Jamaica. But Louis Jordan and his Timpani Five was really a top-notch band in America. And he was really, really, really big. But you remember now, in those days, in the 40s and earlier and 50s, black people couldn't record in America. They had to do record in underground studios. And black people's music weren't being played on the radio either all that much. They, you know, when Louis Jordan was playing doing his music and playing the Pint Up Boogie, the tune by Glenn Miller, Moonlight Serenade, was the white people's song. And they promoted him while, you know, you compared this to Moonlight Serenade. Moonlight Serenade is a nice song, a nice melody, really good. But black people were listening to Louis Jordan instead of tunes like Moonlight Serenade. Here's another blues tune that they used to play. It was truly amazing. As a teenager, it was truly just to go to the dances on a Saturday night, and you know, the whole weekend was dancing from Monday night, from Thursday night, Thursday, Friday, Saturday, Sunday, Monday, was all over Kingston, Jamaica, all over the island, really. And the sound system were very, very, very popular. I have Jacob on the phone lines, want to talk to us. Jacob, welcome to the show. Jacob, you there?
1: Hey, peace be unto you, Brother Lloyd, man. Just let you know I'm riding with you.
0: Thank you, man. Thank you. Thank you.
1: You know, I'm learning so much because that music, I remember my father was a jazz musician here in Philadelphia.
0: True.
1: And he used to take me to the rehearsals, right, when they was playing the Cadillac Club, Showboat,
0: mm-hmm.
1: and Duke Ellington, Count Basie. I met them guys, and it was that same kind of swing, you know?
0: Yes, indeed. The music, it was truly, believe me, it was very, very big in Jamaica. As a matter of fact, when I first came here and started working at DAS, I used to do a variety show and play some of this music in the lag. And I started at DAS in 1974 and play some of these rhythms because that was the music. I know at that time reggae was just coming on stream. You know, Third World, Marley, and all of them, Bonnie Wailer and them, were just coming on stream. The Toots and the Maytals.
1: Yeah,
0: that kind of thing.
1: See, you already answered my question, because I was going to ask, when you spoke about the sound systems, I'll be watching, I think to come on to Ethiopia, but they have them big speakers, right, like out in the street. They might take a whole area, and then they play all the reggae stuff, but like you said, it must have grown to that.
0: It has grown to that, and I'm telling you, the sound systems were very big. So, I mean, as a matter of fact, sound systems now, they have copied countries like Japan and lots of countries in Africa. Emulated the Jamaican sound system. Japan has won the championship, world championship, for a couple of years running. You know?
1: Yeah, well, they got them electronics. Look, lastly, Lloyd, can I say this? You mentioned Cody Anderson, right?
0: Yes, that's my brethren from long time.
1: You know, he used to say, say their names and they live, right?
0: True.
1: So it reminded me, can I just say a couple of names here?
0: Absolutely.
1: You know what? Evadne.
0: Yes, indeed.
1: Mamacita,
0: yeah.
1: Brother Fred.
0: Yes.
1: Did the wheels fall off, remember?
0: Yes, indeed.
1: I know you, Joey T, right?
0: Joey Temple, yeah. I worked with, like I said earlier in the show, Joey T and I worked here for a very long time. And I used to work on the, every holiday, we used to work together,
1: yeah,
0: you know.
1: I listened.
0: Yeah.
1: Look, a couple more. Original Black Man, Ferengue, and who can forget Dr. Reggie Bryant, right?
0: Of course, Reggie Bryant. His picture's in the studio here on the wall. Every day, every night, I see him. I see Cody Anderson's picture, and Miss Brown's picture is on the wall there, too. So, yeah, you never forget, man. Never forget.
1: Well, thank you, Lloyd, man. Just letting you know, I'm riding with you, man.
0: Thank you for calling, and it's truly, it's an amazing thing. I like, because it's Memorial Day, I want to share the memories of those times. You know, when I worked here on holidays with Joey Temp, it was truly a beautiful thing. I'm called. I used to do a variety of music, and truly, it's just a wonderful thing. You know, another person who used to be here too in them times was, she's here on Friday nights now, with Jonathan Bay and Aquila.
1: Aquila
0: with Cool Jazz, yeah. That's a lady right there. She used to do the evening shift, coming after me on a holiday, and she still does her thing here on Friday nights, and that's Aquila and Jonathan.
1: Yo, one. Thank you, Lloyd.
0: Thank you for calling, man. I appreciate your call. One love. So, you know, it is truly an amazing thing that the sound systems used to be very, very popular. Some of them, like Count Tom's A Great Sebastian. There was a club up in Crossroads called Silver Slipper. He used to play there all the time. I think maybe, I didn't know it at the time then, but it seems that his family may have owned that place. And they played, all the music that people loved. There was a sound system in a race course there up in near New Kingston called The Rocket, and he used to play all the love songs, and my God, it was truly, truly incredible. We're going to pause for a message and come right back with more information and play some tunes that The Rocket used to play down there in Jamaica when I was growing up as a teenager. We'll be back.
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3: As we head into Memorial Day weekend, it's important for us to know that this holiday is about more than cookouts. It is a literal illustration of what Black Americans represent. We're the conscience and the soul of this country, and we proved it in the waning days of the Civil War. The place was Charleston, South Carolina. That's where Confederate forces used the infield of the Planters' Racetrack as an open-air prison. Over 250 Union soldiers died in captivity, and they were discarded in mass graves. When the Confederates left, a group of formerly enslaved Black men exhumed the bodies and gave them proper burials. Thousands of Black children led a procession. That history was largely hidden in an attempt to downplay the role of Black people, just like they're trying to erase the history of the president's house right here and right now in Philadelphia. But we won't be ignored. We won't be diminished. We won't be erased. Memorial Day is proof that we've stood up for America. Now America must stand up for us.
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Welcome back to Caribbean Rhythms here on Word. A very pleasant, happy Memorial Day holiday weekend to everybody from all of us here at WURD. We're sharing with you the rhythms, how the music started in Jamaica. We used to get the rhythm and blues songs. The farm workers used to come up and bring them down to Jamaica, and you know, some were imported and all of that. And then in the middle 50s and so, Chinrandis, they opened a record store in Kingston, Jamaica, near the Orange Street, near Ward Theater. And they grew into now VP. They opened a store up in Utica Avenue in Brooklyn, and then they expanded, and now they're the biggest reggae distributor on the planet, VP Records. It's truly, truly amazing. But as I said, one of the top tunes that they used to play, the sound systems used to play, was the soft tune, because Jamaicans are very, very romantic, you know, that we love good music and we love good song. The song, it was very, very popular down there at that time. Played by V. Rocky.

Ivor Joe Hunter, one of the top tunes they used to play, very romantic tune. And they used to play it on the radio too. There was a program on RJR Radio Jamaica and the Ready Fusion Network. The Ready Fusion was a wired radio. You get into people's homes in Kingston and, you know, some of the outside communities too. And there was a show that came on from 6 till 7 every Saturday night called Treasure Isle. And they used to play all of these wonderful songs. It's truly amazing. Here's another song that they loved and played very well. Oh my gosh. Sincerely.

0: That is, my God, we used to listen to that on the radio and listen to it. The Moon Glows is the name of the artist who did that big, big song there. And I want to say right now is a good time to say happy birthday to a dedicated listener, Miss Murdell. She's 86 years old on May 28th, so I'm sure she can remember some of these songs that we used to listen to in Jamaica. Born in Jamaica, now lives in Woodbridge, New Jersey. Birthday greetings, Miss Murdell, is coming from Verona and Sharon, your daughters Verona and Sharon and Fish. And God bless your longevity and happy, happy birthday when it comes on May 28th. She'll be 86 years old. What a blessing. What a blessing. What a blessing. I got someone on the phone here. Let's see who it is. Welcome to the show. Good evening. You're on the radio.
1: Hi. Good evening, Lloyd.
0: Good evening. Oh, Miss Claire, how you doing?
1: I'm doing very well. Thank you. You're taking us down memory lane.
0: Yes, indeed.
1: Yeah, I like the one, Since I Met You, Baby. I used to listen to that, but...
0: Yes, and everybody did. I did. It's one of the best songs that they ever made. It was truly, truly great. It was a big hit at the time, too.
1: Yeah, but I remember the sound system used to be out by the market where I lived in Alexandria, you know.
0: Mm-hmm.
1: But as church people, we were not allowed to go. But I remember...
0: I never had that problem.
1: Right. I had a cousin who used to come up for farm work, and he would bring back all these...
0: Music, yeah.
1: Yeah, music. And I used to listen to many of the gospel songs, Jim Reed, you know, Green, Green Grass of Home. Those were our songs.
0: True, true.
1: Okay.
0: I understand. We had a variety of songs and a variety of cultural experiences that make us what we are today, because we always loved music. We come from Africa, so we love music. The drum and the bass are our instruments, and it has mushroomed into what it is today, one of the most recognizable sounds on the planet Earth. It's really incredible.
1: Oh, yes. I just called to wish you Memorial Day, and the listening audience also. And there's a man that listens to your program all the time. I think his name is Rick from Germany.
0: Yes, yeah, Rick.
1: Right. And Rick has been trying to connect with Andrea Law from Saunders.
0: Mm-hmm.
1: And I did get some information. I hope Rick is listening. If you Google A Lawful Truth Enterprises, you will find Andrea there on YouTube.com.
0: Yeah, that's great, because I always wondered too. What, you know, I don't keep up with this social media thing, and you know, I'm just not into it. But
1: right.
0: It's good to hear that she's doing work and she's
1: right.
0: is available to people.
1: She is, and sometimes she's on Facebook, because I see her a lot on Facebook, and she's always, you know, having all this humorous.
0: Hold on there for me. Let me just do our station identification. It's top of the hour. Hold on. We come back to you.
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0: Lloyd Cummings with you with Caribbean Rhythms this Saturday night, and we're talking to Miss Claire from down there in Florida. Yes, Miss Claire.
1: Yes. I was saying, you know, she's on Facebook sometimes, and she has a great sense of humor. Sometimes she has conversation with her husband, and it's usually full of humor.
0: Yes, I can dig it.
1: I watch that sometimes. So tell Rick that she's still around.
0: He'll hear it from you directly.
1: Right. She was sick for a while there, but she's doing fantastic. She's such a trooper. I call her Nanny. She reminds me of Nanny of the Maroons.
0: Yeah.
1: You know, so she's there. And there's also another Jamaican who comes on in the morning, 6 a.m. to 7 a.m., Karen Taylor Bass. So, Rick, if you're listening, you can listen to her also. Very good. Very good program.
0: Okay, Miss Claire, you've done us a big favor there by announcing all our shows that some people may not hear from time to time. It's a good thing you're doing. Thank you so much.
1: Thank you too, Lloyd. Thanks for being there all the time.
0: Thank you. Take good care of yourself, and we'll talk again soon.
1: Certainly. Have a good one.
0: All right, Miss Claire, and a happy holidays to you and to everybody in radio. Now, we're going to pause for some messages and come right back with Soca Music Corner. And I hope you enjoyed the Ram Jam session of the old, speaking about the sound system business in Jamaica and, you know, that kind of thing. There's more to it, but we'll do it over the weeks that ahead. I'll give you more information on that. But it was a joyful, joyful thing for us to get those rhythm and blues from the United States. It was black people's music. Truly, truly incredible, and we enjoyed it immensely. The island couldn't survive without those rhythms of the 40s and 50s and 60s. So, thank you. We'll be back.
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0: Oh, the Soca Princess from down there in Trinidad and Tobago, Patrice Roberts. She come on to get on bad. We got, yeah, we have someone on the phone here. Hello, you're still there?
1: Yes, sir.
0: How you doing? Thanks for calling. How you doing?
1: I'm good, brother. Lord, how's my good brother?
0: I'm hanging in there, man. I'm hanging as always. I'm trying to do the best I can with what I have.
1: And I want to say, you know, peace and blessings, much love and much respect, and happy Memorial Day to all the progressives and all the family and folks at WURD.
0: Thank you, man.
1: I want to give Michael Africa a shout out. Michael Africa, for my baby, took us to right outside of Pittsburgh. Picked us up 2 o'clock last night. Rode to see my grandson.
0: Oh, wow.
1: For her birthday, my baby, she's turning. Well, we've been together 62 years. So,
0: oh, and congratulations, you know, man. That was a blessing.
1: So I just want to say happy birthday, Rhonda. I love you, and thank you, baby, for all these years. And thank you, Brother Lloyd, for allowing me to share this.
0: Happy birthday to from all of us here at Word, too, man. It's a blessing.
1: Right. Peace and blessings. Much love, much respect.
0: One love.
1: Irie.

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10: When you are struggling and you start thinking about giving up, I want you to remember the power of hope. The belief that something better is always possible if you're willing to work for it and fight for it. 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

0: Oh, yes, All Eyes on You, All Eyes on You. That does it for Soca Music Corner this Saturday night. Don't put despair, though. 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
0: It's 9:37 and 51 degrees and rain in Philadelphia, and it's going to rain all night long and all a part of tomorrow. So, you know, do what you have to do. Rhythms continue till 10.
2: Yes, DJ, so that you know, say, I had
0: it done. Oh, yes. Reggae, calypso, soca rhythms, Afrobeat, every Saturday night right here on Word.

give thanks for Mike and Diana and Sonny listening in London. It's really late in London, believe me. It's like 2 o'clock or something like that, after 3 o'clock. Anyway, thanks for

yes, we're skanking out of here now. God knows we got to go face the rain over here in Philadelphia City. In the meantime, though, before we go, we want to thank you so much for listening to Caribbean Rhythm this Saturday night. And thank you and invite you again to listen next Saturday night at 7, when God willing, we'll do it all over again. In the meantime, though, remember to have a happy and healthy Memorial Day weekend.

0: We pray that God will give you strength for every battle, wisdom for every decision, and peace that surpasses all understanding. If only because your God is real. In the meantime, one love, Irie, and Cool Runnings.
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1: State Representative Morgan Cephas.
2: Great.
1: Morgan?
3: Yeah, I am here. Hello. Hello, everybody. You all are having an amazing conversation today.
2: How are you, Rep? Always good to hear from you and see you.
3: Absolutely. It was good to see you on Tuesday.
2: it was some spicy mac and cheese, but yes, it was. It was good to see
3: you. Just a little bit. I mean, politics, you know, politics makes it spicy. If it's not spicy, we're not doing our jobs.
2: Rep, I'm gonna ask a question just because I feel like I haven't been spicy enough this week, so I'm gonna ask you a question. Do you think it would make sense for the Black Women's Leadership Conference to consider putting up a petition, and the petition would ask ward leaders to commit in writing whether they support a change of leadership, do so in a respectful way? This ain't about embarrassing or humiliating chairman. And I ask this for a reason, which is that my understanding is a vote among the ward leaders is coming up in the month of June as to whether or not Bob Brady continues and leads us into November. And it seems to me that the committee people, some of whom are going to be newly elected, need to know where those ward leaders stand. They need to make a commitment, because committee people pick ward leaders, and they ought to be picking with full information. Voters pick elected officials. Perhaps there should also be a petition for elected officials, also respectful, saying whether they think a change of leadership is necessary for the Philadelphia Democratic Party. It seems to me that if I come up for re-election, people ought to be able to look at that sheet and see where I stood and where other people stood. And yes, I know what I'm doing. I'm trying to put people in a position where they don't act like Trump Republicans, where they don't just fall in line quietly and try to hide. I'm trying to put them in a position where they're either going to say, I am actually for the outsider and I am for serving the outsider, or they're going to say, I just like it the way it is. Good for us insiders. Let me come inside. You know, I just feel like, I don't know whether I should suggest that it's this organization, but I feel like there needs to be a public reckoning where people with power are going to say who they're for.
1: I think that there are, before you answer that, because I know it's hard for you, but let me just hop in there as the convener of Black Women's Leadership Council. You know, I've taken a lot of hits for the positions that I have taken, and I stand by those. One of the things that I say to people is that I'm no punk, okay? And the late Gussie Clark used this saying more frequently. She said, when people would get in her face about something, she said, there is no one person that has all of everything I need. And so therefore, you can threaten me all you want to do. All that does is make me angrier. But you will get next to me. So the thing is that I am not afraid to move forward, because it has to be more than just Black women's leadership. I want to know where the Black clergy stands. I want to know where a number of groups stand. They need to all be in the room, because this is not about one man. This is about our future, that our democracy is being attacked, and we can't go into a November election with 20-something percent of the city voting. It is unacceptable. Full stop. Rep.
3: Okay. So I say this not being a committee person and not being a ward leader. So ultimately, similar to all of us on this call, we do not make that decision. And I am a big proponent of entrusting in the democratic process. As a Black woman that is in the millennial generation, it is because of the democratic process was how I was able to earn the vote for the seat that I currently occupy. I was not the Democratic nominee when I first ran for office. I had to actually go against my own ward leaders, who at the time did include Chairman Bob Brady. And we were, you know, obviously not on the same page. They had their own candidate. And, you know, I had a team that was able to get us over the hump by 40% of the vote. So I do fundamentally believe in the democratic process. And they have won. They've established one, and they should go through that process. I also am a firm believer that we all should weigh in the politics of this city, of this state, and of this country. And I say that again, going back to being a Black woman that is a millennial, and Joanne and Vanessa representing the Black Leadership Council. As Black women and as Black people, we consistently, decades after decades, we disproportionately bear the brunt of bad political decisions that are made. Because when you have bad political decisions, you ultimately get bad policies. And when you have a city like the city of Philadelphia that represents a significant voter turnout or can represent a significant voter turnout for the Commonwealth of Pennsylvania, I'm a firm believer that our turnout can dictate who the next president will be, who the next United States senator will be, who the next congressional makeup of Washington, D.C. will be. So it is a responsibility and our duty to absolutely weigh in on the future direction of the city of Philadelphia in political power. So when you ask me that question, should two titans that have laid the foundation to even give me an opportunity to be at the table and even in the room. And I'm a firm believer that Black women have had to carry so many communities on their backs since the beginning of time. And when it comes to the firm issues that impact us on a day to day, we must be at the table. And it is our responsibility to lift up our voices in every single political decision that is made in this city. But I come
1: so
3: back.
1: So, you know, this is radio and we have a commercial. I don't know whether you want to come back to us, DA, after the commercial. You'll have to signal to me whether that or whether you have to go, because I know that you told me that your hard stop was almost 15 minutes ago.
2: The problem is it's so much fun. So, you know, and I haven't had a fight yet today. Well, I sort of did.
3: We don't want you in multiple fights.
1: Let us go to break. 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We are Black Progressive Talk Media. We'll be right back.
3: So, you didn't tell me about this, Joanne.
1: What did Joanne get me into?
3: Oh yeah, I mean, you're asking. It's an important conversation. It's an important question. Mm-hmm. Being a committee person, they are elected by people.
1: Right.
3: Committee people elect their ward leader. The ward leader elects the chair. Just as I am responsible, I am responsive and have to be responsible for what you all want me to do when I'm up in Harrisburg, the committee people are in need to be responsive to what you all want as people on the ground. And you want people that are in this past election really spoke to what is on people's minds. And that is affordability. That is groceries. That is gas prices. That is how are you making life more affordable? And every single elected official, if we want to increase voter turnout, encourage, you know, individuals that are non-traditional voters to come out, we have to speak to their issues. And that doesn't just mean the mayor. That doesn't just mean your city council person. It means everybody all the way down to your block captain. If you are running for a particular office that where you're representing people, you have to represent their interests. So, you know, just to get to that question, because some people say I talk too long. But yes, I think the Black Leadership Council and every organization that has a fundamental interest in the future of how Black people fare in the city of Philadelphia absolutely should weigh in at every level of leadership. And that includes the next chair of the Democratic Party.
1: You know, I watched you guys with your organization, with the block captains in your district, and I think it's superb.
3: Oh, yeah.
1: And you it was built in such a way that you can communicate, right, mm-hmm. you know, from house to house. And I would love to see that replica. People work on it in every neighborhood. Because it's important. We have to engage people. And I saw the engagement there.
3: Yeah.
1: How did that fare in your district on election day?
3: Went really well. So if you saw the results, I mean, when we talk about politics, I majored in political science, and it is actually a science. You have to study the data to understand the trends in the interest of people. So, you know, I, you know, endorsed Sharif Street for the congressional race, and he, you know, won my part of West Philadelphia. He won the 192nd legislative district. And it was because I listened to people like the Block captains. And when I'm looking for poll workers, when I'm looking for volunteers, when I'm looking for door knockers, I don't want the door knockers coming from New York. I don't want them coming from New Jersey. I want them coming from the actual block that understands that, you know, Miss Betty was needed, you know, access to, you know, healthcare or free meals. I want someone that understands that the young family on the block just had a baby. So we all need to, you know, pitch in for meals. We need to pitch in for, you know, additional care that, you know, she might need. I need people that understand the community that they're talking to. And, you know, I understand, you know, when you talk about block captains, you talk about, of course, you know, the work they're doing, you know, 365 days of the year. But when it comes to the politics of the city, they know best. They are the front line. They are the boots on the ground, which is why it's important for them to be a part of the infrastructure as well.
1: Vanessa.
4: Yeah. So I was going to say, you know, I am a committee person, also the first chair.
3: Well, you got a job to do coming up, huh?
4: Yes. So I agree that, I mean, when you look at the numbers continually to go down in terms of the percentage of folk getting out to vote, that it speaks, it indeed speaks to the leadership. Right. And hey, hopefully I won't get in trouble for this, but if I do, I do.
3: We're all getting in trouble at this point.
4: Listen, I
1: have my t-shirt. No, they don't, because if they come messing with you,
3: I'm going to give you a call, Joanne.
4: Yeah, but we do need to look at it changing the leadership. I mean, when I look at the ground game for the Democratic Party, what it is we hand out, the committee people hand out those little sample ballots on election day. And that is not getting the vote out.
3: Right.
4: You got to do more than that. And it's not even encouraged to do more than that.
3: Yeah.
4: Now, I'm going to give some props to my ward leader, Catherine Gilmore Richardson.
3: Top 10.
4: She did more than any. Yes. I mean, she had us doing phone banking, canvassing,
3: as y'all working,
4: text messages, emails, mailers.
3: Yeah.
4: She did it all. And so we were doing that all. And I think it's a shame that that's not something you see throughout the city in terms of getting the vote out. And so, and the other thing is, I think you got to be inclusive. We got to include the progressive folk. You got to include the Working Family Party. Just look at them. They are able to get these votes out. They got a great ground game. Why would you not include them? With you know, doing this. I mean, we don't want to continue down the road that we're currently down in terms of what's going on nationally. 20.91% is not going to kick it. It's not going to do it.
3: Absolutely.
4: And so we got to do better.
3: I think we need to do similar to what the national, you know, DNC has done, an autopsy report, and be honest about where we see things that we do right, but also opportunities to do things differently.
4: Yes.
3: And that was one of the questions that, you know, places like the Ninth Ward, who always comes in first, would always ask during the campaign trail. They were interested in, you know, policy issues and what you're going to do down in Washington, D.C. And fundamentally, as Democrats coming from our city with the same challenges, we're fundamentally going to do the same things. But one of the questions that they asked is, how do we increase turnout across the city? Like, being the top yielding ward was asking that question. So not even just caring about themselves, but they recognize the larger picture. I mean, it's similar to us supporting Speaker Joanna McClinton when we have to expand our majority, because when we expand our majority, we get more Democrats in office. And that means we can actually fix the challenges that are happening in the city of Philadelphia. So we have to do the same thing here. And when I look at Majority Leader Catherine Gilmer Richardson, it goes to the fundamental question, what do we do with the not only the leadership of our party, but how do we bring additional people into leadership positions within our party that are doing it right and using this as an opportunity and a challenge for us to do things better? Because ultimately, when we have increased turnout, we're not only able to dictate the future of Philadelphia, we're able to dictate politics in Pennsylvania and the national agenda, particularly when it comes to our issues. So I think it's something that we need to think about doing and, you know, be serious about it. And we are.

0: congressman on is that he, because of his, you know, his policies, his ideology, he was successful on pushing our caucus to be, you know, more left leaning and really focus on, you know, for example, the working families tax credit and putting dollars in people's pockets. And I think we have to look at it from that lens and removing the titles and fundamentally speaking to what is on the minds of everyday people. And that, from my perspective, is our agenda. And that's how we've been able to maintain the House of Representatives. But we have to deliver on that agenda. Again, it's affordability. It's bringing down the cost of living, increasing wages, protecting democracy, and protecting our freedoms. That is basically what we want our government to do. We don't want our government to be a hindrance or create additional barriers for us to have a quality of life that is respectable. And I think that is what our Democratic Party should always stand behind. But again, we got to deliver on it as well. If we want to continue further, you know, expanding our base, because 21%, we are going to lose in 2028 if we continue on that trend. And I know the presidential election is a general, 35% is not good enough. We will continue to lose elections and, you know, continue to see all the things that I talk about continue to erode because the other side of the party just fundamentally does not care about that, even their constituents.
1: But the other thing is that the Working Family Party has been better in articulating their agenda than the Democratic Party.
0: Right.
1: Yeah, I agree.
0: I think we need, I mean, and they talked about this in a national DNC autopsy report, all 200 pages, which are the national party chair didn't even stand behind the report, which is problematic. It shows, you know, that we continue to be fractured in this moment and that even if we take, I mean, just to your point, when we take back the majority in Congress, we need to make sure that we have our Project 2027 plan. And because you got about 100 days.
2: We should be having that plan right now.
0: Oh, absolutely. And because when you get the majority, you got 100 days to make a difference in people's lives for them to still continue to believe in you, or you're going to continue to see further apathy. And that is one of the concerns I do fundamentally have about the working families is there are a lot of exciting, bold promises. But when you talk about Medicaid for all, and you can't get that done until 20 years from now because you just are okay with being a bullhorn talking about problems and bold solutions, but you actually don't have the technical skills to actually make it a priority for Hakeem Jeffries to get Republicans that are in rural areas that are experiencing the same challenges as those in the urban community. I think you're no better than making the promises that Donald Trump made and MAGA made, and that will create a different level of apathy. So Working Families is great. Got a lot of bold ideas.
2: You gotta be able to right now as we get ready to end. that got under you. It was like, let's not be talking about bold promises we can't do for another 20 years. Let's talk about what we can do now. Do you see this?
0: You create a different level of apathy when you do that. And again,
2: you got to come back, okay? Because they're gonna cut the mic.
0: Okay.
3: Word Radio on Demand.
2: Good morning. Good morning, Ernest. Can you hear us?
4: Okay. Yes, I can.
2: Thank you. I thought that I sent that link to you, and I think I may have sent it via the email. So, good morning to you. We're talking about the election, and let me just say to you that the reporting that you did all along the way was fair. And it was decisive. And you tried not to play strikes and balls along the way. You conducted yourself as a journalist. And even though people tried to draw you in, because I saw some of that Facebook stuff, you continue to be even-handed with each one of the candidates to give people clear information and to act as a person who would say, what is the thing that you do when you fact check folks. And so Ernest, I want to give you the opportunity. Vanessa and I are here and we are

0: are all ears.
1: Yes.
2: Ernie, yeah, thank you. For that, I can hear you all. Yep, I can. I really appreciate it. I think that this election was, because it was so many people running, it was not a situation that was very black and white. It really never is. But in this election, it was these different Democrats. I can't tell people that voters got to choose what type of Democrat, which is a privilege. With all these voting rights under attack, you know, I grew up in Texas, and I kept telling people that Philadelphia sometimes don't take advantage of the rights that we do have. We're in a city where we get to choose what type of Democrat we want. I grew up in a state where people were just fighting, one, to get the chance to vote. We have a Democratic-led city commissioner. We have people that are, you know, giving you types of varieties of blue, where they just want to have a blue option, you know? And I think sometimes people take that for granted here in Philadelphia. I really do. I think people do not really take the opportunity to appreciate the luxury when so many people across this country are just fighting to elect the Democrat. And I tell people that the three top candidates in any other part of this country, each of them would have been considered a stellar option based on, you know, the type of interest that they might have. You know, clearly Chris Rapp was the winner, but Sharif Street would have won. I could see him winning in a place like Houston. I could see Dr. Ayla Stanford winning in Atlanta. I could see these individuals winning in different places. And so I really wanted to give people that kind of perspective, that while everybody was fighting and really doing that here around these candidates, I want people to understand that it is not the end of the world. You know, and I think there was a lot of infighting in the Democratic Party that I think has left some major scars. It's going to take a lot of time to heal and process. And quite frankly, we don't have the time to do that. We got a midterms in a couple of months. People are going to have to get out of their feelings and get into the polls. And there needs to be some changes, because there's been too much complaining without any actionable change within the Democratic Party in Philadelphia. And that annoyed me. Everyone complains about the voter turnout. I've heard certain people doing it, and I'm looking like, these numbers are not that far from what they normally are. It's always been the 20% in recent years. So all of a sudden, when somebody's candidate lose, now they want to deflect the conversation and focus on voter turnout. Well, how do you do that without holding the party leaders accountable that's responsible for that voter turnout? So we can't keep talking out the side of our necks. Either we're going to speak about who's in charge, who's responsible as voters, or are we going to talk about some of the infighting in the party that keeps us held back on allowing people to vote more responsibly and more frequently?
0: Ernest, what scares me most is, and I'm one of those complainers about the low turnout, but what scares me most is that we are at a time in history that has not been seen for almost 100 years or more. And I have lived through the civil rights movement, the latter part. I've watched my parents who marched and was watch TV where dogs were let on people in the South that tried to vote, and Bull Connor with his dogs, and Wallace standing in the doorway preventing black kids from getting into school, and all of the ugly and nastiness that played out on the evening news. And to sit here in 2026 and see that all of those gains that have been made as a result of that sweat and that blood that took place, and all of the things that have happened and the sacrifices that grandparents and great-grandparents made and the stuff that they had to take in order to get here, that we can't get out and vote.
2: But we have to be, you know, we have to look at this a little bit more nuanced now, right? We've had this same speech and these consequences told to us. And I'm talking to voters. There was a new statistic that came out that said that black male voters, it's not that they're not engaged, they're misunderstood. And what we're not paying attention to is that representation matters. who are we putting in charge? Who are we leading? Who are we bringing to the table? There's just too much talking down, talking at, specifically the voter base under 40. I am concerned because I am under 40, and I hate the way that we are being characterized and talked about in media, in these conversations, these convenings. We're not there, and yet our parents and our grandparents are consistently saying what we're not doing, but no one is asking us why. And you have answers, but they don't like the answers, and so they dismiss them. What I am hearing is that there is a problem in leadership. People don't want to hear that, so they say, oh, they don't know what they're talking about. No, we are talking. There's a problem in leadership. There's a problem at the top. There needs to be more accountability. There needs to be more representation. Young people are open to stepping up if given the opportunity to do so. And what the problem is that I have seen for the past 16 years that I've been in Philadelphia, wait your turn. It's been 16 years and we're still being told, wait our turn. At what point? I heard that when I am going to be 35 in October. I've been told to wait my turn for 16 years. At what point do we start allowing? I'm going to be the age where I'm eligible to run for president and I am still being told to wait my turn. At what point as a community do we begin to say that the same people who was leading, because we want to talk about history, John Lewis, Martin Luther King Jr., Malcolm X, all of these leaders started in their early 30s, late 20s. If we told them, if the leaders that are now telling them to wait their turn then told them that now, that is why we have stagnant. So, Shaka Fatah was in elected office at a very young age. All of the leaders that we praise were young and they were given opportunities to work alongside. Now, 20, 50 something years later, we are not embracing a new generation and guiding them. We're telling them to wait their turn at a time where our leaders that we praise were not waiting their turn and they were not being told so by Black folks.
0: So Ernest, let me just say this. Nobody could convincingly tell you to wait your turn for anything, all right? So let's start there.
2: I want to say this respectfully. I have paid a price for not waiting my turn. I have paid a price by my own people. I have paid a price in Philadelphia by so-called Black leaders for not doing it. I have faced a lot of retaliation, institutional shutdown, and lockdown because of that. And the fear that so many young Black people have is that they don't want to have to go through what I have gone through. And I am strong because of my support system, because of my education level. But everybody is not going to be as blessed to have the degrees I have, to have the relationships I have, and to have the support I have. Not everyone is, especially in a city like Philadelphia. And so the sad part is that we tell people that they have to be at my level in order to do it. And that is not going to bring new people to the table. The retaliation, the backbiting, the fear that I see people do, the fears of losing their job, of not getting an opportunity. Like, I've seen so many people lose their jobs the moment they say a disagreement. We are living in a time where we are our worst enemies when it comes to this political system. I've had more issues from Black Democrats than I've had white Republicans in Pennsylvania. I've had more people that have closed the door in my face for speaking truth to power in my own community than I've had some of these other institutions. And I know on a national scale, white supremacy is real. I'm not dismissing that. But what I want to be clear about is that I've paid prices and made personal sacrifices that a lot of people can't afford to make, and they should not have to, because I decided to go the different route. It's not glamorous.
0: You know, the very people that I'm presuming that you are speaking about are the very people that had to knock down the door to get to where they were too. The very people, and before that, I remember here, this is an age-old argument in this city. Most people who rose to prominence in the city, they were not endorsed by the Democratic Party. They were not invited to the table. They had to create their own tables and create their own gang, and they fought and got there. Don't ever wait for permission, because they'll never give you permission. What you have to do is pull up the chair and take a seat at the table without any fear of contradiction. And that's what I said about you, Ernest. It is within you the thing that we even know you, that you speak up. And yes, they will try it. They try it with you. They try it with me all the time. You think that they don't want to shut me up? You think that they haven't asked the station to shut me up?
2: Oh, you are. I already know. They try with me every week. But I'm saying that those are the people. The sad thing is right now is that those are the people that are currently running our city government. They're currently in charge of our polls. They're currently in charge of our ability to really make the necessary institutional change that's required in this moment. That's the sad part. The sad part is that those are the people that are literally in power. And a lot of times we are too complicit as a community and even as leaders to really name those things because we're trying to play it safe. You know, if you think about even the type of stuff to be ran on some of these stations, you know, there's so many good people that are being complicit. And I think that is the word of the day, is complicity. It's so much about whether or not you are fighting the fight or not, but are you standing back and letting people get dead, good people get hurt? Are you sitting back and saying, that's not my issue, or they got it? Or are you sitting back watching people get disenfranchised in your community that you believe in and saying, you know what, that's not my fight. We got to be a better as a community. Everybody can't fight the same, but what we're not going to do is let good fighters get beat up and then wonder why we are not making the progress we're making. There's so much complicity in Philadelphia. I am tired of the silent cheerleaders. I need us to be as loud about people that are doing the right thing as we are about people doing the bad thing.
0: So
2: we need to be amplifying people like you, Joanne.
0: I want you to hold that thought because we got to go to break and we're going to come back. We're going to delve right on into this because, you know, honest, we got to speak honestly about it. 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
0: the award-winning journalist, Ernest Owens, whose resume grows longer each and every day. So, Ernest, let's talk about it. You. When we left off, you essentially were categorizing how the younger folks have been locked out, their voices have not been heard, and that you have personally paid a price for the way that you have articulated your positions. I want you to tell us, the audience on the Black Women's Leadership Council show, because Ernest is on every Sunday on WRD Radio from 10 until 1 with a very, very good guest and great conversations. And he follows it up with sending with his podcast. So Ernest, tell us.
2: Yeah, my show is from 10 to 11. You know, they only gave me an hour on Sundays. Hopefully that changes. I'm excited. We just had a really good conversation. We should just have more ability, just more conversations, but also some actions. You know, District Attorney Larry Krasner asked for Philadelphia Democratic City Committee Chair Bob Brady to step down. It's bold, but we need boldness, you know? I think we need boldness. And I think we also need to be able to learn how to coexist with each other and not have to always agree with each other. I'm just so annoyed with that. Like, I think I have learned doing the work that I do that I'm not in the business of making everybody agree with me. That's not even the work that we should be striving for. But I do think the one thing that we have seen has been this desire that the moment you disagree with something, people automatically call a hater or just assume that, you know, you are the biggest enemy. And some of these politicians that have been in office for a long time, they just would have to learn how to grow up. Because in this day and age, you just can't make everybody the enemy in 2026. It doesn't serve you to. Because then you disenfranchise and disincentivize people to actually stand up for you or trust you any other time.
0: You know, in politics, you can please some of the people some of the time, but not all of the people all of the time. And what you have to do is stand, for me, it's your conviction about where you stand, and that you are not going to put your finger in the air and see which way it goes, and that's the way that you go. I have more disdain for that kind of politics. I don't mind fighting on issues. If someone says, look, I believe it should be done this particular way, I'm for that. If they say it should be done that particular way and I disagree, I have every right to say, well, you know, listen, I disagree, but here's why. And because that's what it's about. But sometimes when we're in the middle of trying to get something done, the frustration comes on the part of both parts, on the people who want to see it differently and the people who are doing it. But we have to be open to have that conversation, because you know what? I've heard these arguments in Philadelphia for the last 40 years. Nothing you have said to me today have I not heard. And as people, I talked about this on the show some time ago, there was a group of people who called themselves the next generation. It was a group of men whose sons are now and they would say, you know, and they talked about the men before them and that they had locked them out and that they needed to take power back and all of the other stuff. The outgrowth of what they called the mighty Northwest came not because they had a seat at the Democratic table. It came because they fought and won seats. The whole Shaka Patel organization was, at the time, they were young and they were bold and they got into people's faces and they won elections and they proved themselves. Time goes on. But nobody gave them that seat at the table. Nobody said, hey, listen, come on and do that. They boldly took it. And now it's being done again. And rightfully so.
2: Mm-hmm. Yeah, yeah. I think what's sad about it, though, is that, and I think this was just the sad part for me, is that back then, you know, historically, there wasn't as much of a Black political machine. So their motivation was to build that foundation so that we wouldn't be in the predicament that we are now, this time with our opposition in power being our very own people. I think that's the contrast, right? Everyone's saying, oh, yes, you know, there's always been these people that were radicals and da-da-da. I agree with that. I think the sad part is that looking backwards, the opposition was more white. The sad part is that in Philadelphia now, the opposition are the very mentors and people we looked up to that are Black. And that's what I'm having a sad reality with.
0: Ernest, they weren't all white.
2: A
0: Black people.
2: I know, but what does it look like? Right, I hear that, but I'm saying again, respectfully, it is so different in so many ways to see that, and I'm gonna have to name names because this is me talking for myself, but to see a Black woman mayor perpetuate some of those same institutional systemic barriers that at one point in time locked her out onto a new generation of Black voices in this city, it is a shame. And it is a very huge shame. And that, I think, is why a lot of young Black leaders and people right now are so betrayed, because they're actually afraid to become the very people that they see. They're scared of what politics can do to them because they've seen so many good people go into those systems and be demoralized by it. Like, it's sad. Like, I don't even want to do politics. Like, to be honest with you, I have no interest in political office. I like covering it. I like doing what I do the way I do. But people always say, Ernest, you should run for office. I said, I've seen so many people go into that machine and become something they don't like. And I know that I won't turn into that, but I also want to keep my looks. I look good. I feel good. My health. I like my hair. I like how I look. I don't want to get aged out, because I've seen so many good people get aged out. They completely lose themselves. And I just don't have that type of interest to do that. And that's sad, but I see so many people who are up against the battle in a way that I feel like, sometimes I wonder if it's worth it. Sometimes I do. I've seen so many good people go into that system and come out into something else that is just more frightful, more useless than what they were before they went on.
0: So, Ernest, you know, when I was raising my son and when I had a lot of young people around me, and I want you to stay with me because a lot of this is going to be some metaphors. You know, you have your first crush and it doesn't work out and you think it's the end of the world. And then maybe you take a job and you think you're doing the best job in that, the best at that job, and you get fired and you think, oh, I'm never going to be the same. And you'll find out that this too shall pass. And that you're going to meet somebody else who you're going to love just as much or more. And you're going to get another job and it's going to be even better because it worked out better for you. It's not the end of the world. Politics in Philadelphia is not the end of the world. And what people ought to do is to continue to stay on the road of their fight. And when I'm in the heat of the things that I want to accomplish, I look neither left nor right. I listen, but I do not let people deter me from the goal that I want to get to. And you know what that comes with? Experience. And so every day that you're out there doing the things that you do, you need to continue to do the things you do, irrespective of what anybody says. That nobody can define Ernest but Ernest.
2: I appreciate that. I truly do. And I'm going to keep doing what I do as long as I can quit. But I just want the listeners to know in this moment that everybody has a role to play. Everybody can't play the same role. Everybody got different circumstances. But everybody got a role to play, and everybody has a right to vote. And so the two takeaways I want to say before I head out, because I got a lot of work to do, is one, know what your role is in the conversation and play it. Play your part. If you got money, donate and support the people and the cause that you care about. If you don't have money and you got a voice, show up to those town halls, show up to those committee meetings, show up and volunteer. If you're somebody with a huge platform, use that platform fearlessly and courageously. And that's something we all can do, one of those three things, or both, or some, or two out of the three, but we all can do something. And lastly, we all, baseline, need to be voting like the way that we should be drinking water.
0: Mm-hmm.
2: There's no reason to sit out any election. There are elections, I tell people, you vote twice a year, and sometimes elections as well. But everyone should be voting, and everyone should be at least committed to doing one of the three things I just named above. And if we do that, and we stay with it, I think we'll be all right. That's what I got to leave y'all with.
0: Well, I want to thank you because I know you took time out to come on the show today. And I appreciate that you have done that. And I know you're a busy man because you're off to other things. And I will keep following you on all of the great things that you do. So have a good day, babe.
2: You too. I appreciate y'all. Thank you, Joanne and Vanessa. I'll be listening every week. I want everybody to know, listening, there won't be any on the record this Sunday because it's Memorial Day weekend. So I'm taking a nice Election Day vacation. So I will not be on air, but there'll be a replay of my interview with soon to be Congressman Chris Rapp. I did an interview with him in September. And they're going to do a replay of that interview so people who are trying to figure out what made him stand out, I think there are some things he said in that interview that definitely stood out. So I would encourage people to listen to that replay on Sunday at 10 a.m. That's my interview with now soon to be Congressman Chris Rapp. So listen to that interview, but I'll be on vacation and I'll be back the following Sunday as we get into June. So that's all I want to leave y'all with. Thank you so much.
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1: Welcome back, ladies and gentlemen, to the Chris Murray Report here on WURD. My next guest is O.J. Spivey of the Philadelphia Tribune, who knows all things about Philadelphia. O.J., this has been a wild week, to say the least, for the city of brotherly love and sisterly affection. Both its winter sports teams got eliminated, the Flyers and the Sixers, and they both got swept, but the Sixers got blown out really bad on Sunday, and so it got so bad that they finally fired Daryl Morey. And I got to ask you, I just wanted to get your reaction. You've been mulling over it for the last week or so. What are your thoughts on how this all went down?
2: Well, I'm actually not surprised, Chris, especially not so much the Sixers losing to the Knicks. It's just the way they lost. Number one, a sweep. And then number two, three of the four games were really not in doubt. And then, you know, game four, that was just an affirmation. And you can tell from the start, that, yeah, this series is over. I mean, it was really over in game three, and they only had game two to where they had any shot of really winning. But I'm not surprised that they pulled the plug on Daryl Morey because of the outcome of the Knicks series. And as monumental and as successful that it was getting over the hump against the Boston Celtics, coming back from 3-1, and you know, they became really the third Sixer team in the franchise history to do that. You know, before they never did it without Wilt or Dr. J on the floor. So that was monumental. But the Knicks series was just a disaster, almost as if, you know, the Boston series didn't even happen. So, by the time Thursday came around, you know, the rumors started to swirl that, you know, they were going to, you know, evaluate Daryl Morey, evaluate Nick Nurse. But you kind of knew as more of the rumors came about that the Sixers were going to pull the plug on Daryl Morey, and it happened. Mm-hmm. And, you know, at this point, you know, they brought in Bob Myers, who was already part of the company that Josh Harris and Blitzer run. Of course, they also own the Commanders, the New Jersey Devils as a whole sports conglomerate. But they brought him in, Bob Myers of the Warriors, who won four championships with them, to, you know, do a search for the team president. But in my opinion, I think it should be Myers. I don't think he wants the job necessarily. I think he likes what he's doing, overseeing their whole operation. But he's probably the best guy available. Exactly, right? So I think anyone who they bring in, you know, he said that he's going to oversee it and, you know, kind of keep his eyes on it, whoever, even after whoever they hire. But I think that's the best guy for the job. And I knew when they brought him in last year, I was like, okay, well, he should be the guy running the Sixers, not Morey, not anybody else.
1: Yeah, and the thing is, you know, how would you evaluate Morey's tenure? It just seems like, to me, the defining moment of this season was they traded Jared McCain for basically cash and whatnot, for money reasons, and they sure could have used him during this this playoff run.
2: Yeah, absolutely, Chris. I think the nail in the coffin was probably, well, the nail in the coffin was how they went out in the series against the Knicks. But Jared McCain, that just hovered over the team like a dark cloud. I think it was bad for morale. Because McCain, for one, didn't want to leave. The guys on the Sixers roster, Embiid, Maxey, they were all close to McCain, especially Maxey. And, you know, even during his tenure in Oklahoma City, which he's been, like you said, a great contributor, you know, he was asked about, you know, his time with the Sixers. And it seems like he missed being there and being with the guys. But going back to Daryl Morey's tenure, I mean, he did do some good things here. Number one, by drafting Tyrese Maxey, number two, by drafting Vijay Edgecombe. But, you know, I wasn't a big fan of the hire in the first place because I knew he was going to bring Harden here. But whenever you bring Harden into town, even though he's doing well in Cleveland right now, and, you know, we'll see what happens. You knew that wasn't going to end well here in Philadelphia. And you saw that, right? But that's something I could foresee. And then my biggest gripe, and I think another reason why he's not here anymore, is he failed to put together a full roster. Mm-hmm. Now, you understand, you know, the injuries and, you know, a little bit of the drama with Embiid and all that, him not playing, you know, most of the games during that time. And I think now he's missed more games than he's actually played in the NBA, right?
1: Right.
2: You've been, you know, highly critical of him as well, and rightfully so at times. But
1: yeah,
2: I just think even when Embiid is on the floor, it is your job as a team president of basketball operations to put the best roster together in order to get to a championship, and not pass the second round. You know, whether you had Harden, whether you had Jimmy Butler. All those things, even though he didn't bring
1: Jimmy Butler. They were number one seed during one of those years, and that was another thing that was disappointing. Now, I don't think Mamori wasn't there for the drafting of Ben Simmons.
2: Ben Simmons, and those guys, yeah.
1: He was. He
2: wasn't there for the franchise.
1: Yeah. The one thing where I was really disappointed with the franchise was they drafted Mikal Bridges, who in 2018 was coming off a national championship year where he led Villanova to that last national championship. And then they traded him away. And who's out there hitting them, you know, hitting them three-point shots, hitting them big baskets? It brought back an old wound from my Baltimore days when the Baltimore Bulls traded Earl Monroe, you know, Philadelphia native, to the New York Knicks. And I was thinking to myself, like, oh, why? Why did we do this? But that, I mean, he could have helped this team. Who they bring in? Zaire? I can't even remember the guy's name. But the thing is that, you know, Zaire Smith. It's there are a lot of questionable things. So how does this guy clean the thing up? You know, how can this thing be salvaged? How long is it going to take, even whether they find a new general manager or not, and whether or not, you know, they what's this guy's name again?
2: Bob Myers.
1: Yeah, Bob Myers. I mean, you know, can Bob Myers say, can he build a dynasty in Philadelphia? Can this last? I mean, you know, with all the, because the Philly, it's the Sixers rather, they're in, how can I put it? They're in a weird kind of purgatory or something with Embiid's contract, and then the overpriced thing that they paid for the money that they paid for Paul George. I mean, it's one of those things. That's a mess that they have to clean up. And I'm wondering, you know, how long do you think this takes? I mean, do the Sixers have to just get rid of everybody just do they have to tear it down with the exception of Vijay Edgecombe and Tyrese Maxey? What do you foresee them doing?
2: Well, it's going to be tough, Chris, because Embiid's contract extension kicks in the next season. So that's at least 2 years and a third year with the player option. Right. You still have Paul George, I believe, two more years on his contract. So those are two big contracts that's going to be hard to get rid of. Now, perhaps you can move George to the right team, but you're kind of stuck with Embiid because of that extension, which, again, Daryl Morey gave. You know, it was a complicated situation at the time, you know, deciding whether you wanted to do it or not. But assuming that you can't move Embiid and possibly can't move George, again, it goes back to what do they have left and what can they do to put a full roster together to try to compete? Because, again, year after year. Of course, the previous year, they didn't even make the playoffs because of all the injuries. But year after year, they just can't get past the second round. What is it going to take for this team to at least compete and get to the Eastern Conference Finals? It's been 25 years now. It'll be 26, Chris. But again, assuming that you're stuck with these large contracts, what do you do with your bench? What do you do with putting together a full starting five? And that's going to be a challenge, again, because they're a bit cap strapped. But, you know, the good GMs, the good executives, they find a way complete the roster to have a team that's going to compete and at the very least play with these guys.
1: Now, we come back from the break. I want to talk about Nick Nurse's performance. And then, of course, we're going to transition into the Philadelphia Eagles schedule, which is another interesting thing, and a new bromance that may be brewing in the city of Philadelphia when we come back. 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The Chris Murray Report will be right back on Progressive Black Talk Media. Are back. I want to remind you, we have Philadelphia Tribune sports writer and man about town, OJ Spivey, who knows a lot about Philadelphia, native Philadelphia. You've been around the city. You've seen all the greats and all that. Okay. So we talked about what the Sixers are going to need for next year. And so we talked about general manager. How would you evaluate? Because a lot of people call this show, especially BG and others, you know, some of my favorite callers, they want to know, folks want to know, how do we evaluate the coaching, you know, the coaching of Nick Nurse? I mean, in his defense, there are a lot of people who are saying, why isn't he getting the scrutiny that, say, Doc Rivers and Brett Brown got? And he seems to be immune from that scrutiny because of the injuries and all this other stuff. But how would you assess his performance as a coach?
2: Well, first thing, logic is, okay, if you're going to get a new president of basketball operations, he's probably going to want to bring in he or her at this point. We'll probably want to bring in their own guy. But, mm-hmm. They made the definitive decision to keep Nick Nurse. But like you said, it's a bit of a conundrum. I do have my criticisms of Nick Nurse. Sometimes he
1: I'd love to hear them.
2: Yeah, exactly. So sometimes he takes too long to call a timeout. I thought he did a poor job in trying to get Maxie the ball, both in definitely in the Knicks series and in part of the Celtics series, but it worked out. It was one of the games, I forget which actual game in the Knicks series, to where Kelly Oubre Jr. had more shots than Tyrese Maxey. That's just a no-no.
1: That can't happen.
2: Exactly. So, but as you said earlier, in his defense, beyond the core four, he did not have a lot to work with. He had guys like Quentin Grimes playing way too many minutes, right? Mm-hmm. But he didn't have much of a choice on that bench. I mean, they did not have a lot of depth. You saw in a few games in the playoffs where they weren't playing any more than eight guys at the most. Mm. And then, you have a team like the Celtics, they're very deep. The Knicks are probably even deeper or just as much as Boston. And, that's going to wear and tear. And again, you had a game to where Tyrese Maxey was playing 47 out of 48 minutes. So, you have to take that in consideration when you're evaluating Nick Nurse, because he just did not have a lot of options to go to even spell guys like Embiid, Maxey, George, and Edgecombe. And, you take somebody like Paul George, age is starting to catch up with him. We'll see 35, 36 years old. Yeah. And he will ball out in the first and maybe the second quarter. But he went scoreless, I believe, in game three in the second half. And, that can't happen either. So,
1: yeah,
2: again, back to roster build. And I think at that point, It's probably going to be a make or break year for Nick Nurse in 26, 27. But you would like to see him with a full roster because he does have a bit of pedigree. It's been a long time since he's had Kawhi Leonard.
1: Everybody's a great coach. You and I would be great coaches if we had Kawhi Leonard and whatnot. Exactly. I mean, it's like the video game. If I get Kawhi Leonard or somebody like that, I'm getting the ball. He gets the ball every time if I'm playing video games and all that.
2: There you go. But, you know, I think it's going to actually be a make or break year for Nick Nurse. But it helps if he has a full roster to where we can really have a true evaluation of him, I think.
1: One final thing about this season. They did come. There was a remarkable thing. They came back from 3-1 to beat the Celtics and everything. Can you, can fans go home feeling like, well, we were playing with house money anyway against the Knicks? I mean, can you come out? Do you feel better about this? Although, even though there's going to be, a lot of, Myers is going to have to make a lot of changes. But do you feel better about this season, or are you just mad that everything that the process has been over? But how should we feel about this season?
2: No, I get the anger from the fans. I get the frustration from the fans. I mean, they've waited a very long time. What's it? 43 years now, 25 years.
1: Yep.
2: Since they've been reached the finals, and they haven't even reached the Eastern Conference Finals. Since then, so I get the frustration, and at times going back to the process, as you said, they've been lied to. They've been very patient. They've shown up at that arena up until recently. You can't really take solace in what they did with Boston because the Knicks series superseded that monumental, getting over the hump, so to speak, and. It's not going to be remembered like the other ones because those were East Finals in 1981 and, of course, way back in Wilt's day in 1967 because they went to the finals after eliminating Boston. So that's a big factor, too. So it's going to be hard to, take any away from the season because of how they got swept and how they got dominated against New York.
1: Yeah, and I can understand that, too, because they've been lied to. They tanked games, and nothing has come out. They've made all kinds of bad moves. Somebody, and I think somewhere in Utah, Danny Ainge is still laughing and cracking up and over there. Yeah, hey, we gave them Markelle Fultz, but we got Jason Tatum while I was in Boston.
2: Yeah, and the fans are fed up with Josh Harris, too, as the owner. And, I get it, so.
1: They see him that he's now putting his attention into the Washington Commanders. And that brand new stadium and all this other stuff. Speaking of the Commanders, the Philadelphia Eagles changed gears are opening the season against the Washington Commanders. There have been reports that Sean Mannion and Jalen Hurts are becoming pretty simpatico. There have been reports about the fact that he is doing some off-schedule workouts with some of his receivers, not named A.J. Brown, by the way, because it looks like that trade. My wife is betting me that trade, Denise says that trade will not take place, but everybody seems to think that the inevitable is going to be inevitable. So from that perspective, if I can ask you, what are your thoughts first about the schedule, and how do you think Jalen Hurts is going to react to all this stuff? I mean, he's going to come out as vanilla as usual during his press conferences, but how do you think he comes out and approaches? Is this a year that he goes out and proves himself, or does he have to prove himself?
2: Well, I'll go back to your first question first. I think it's an interesting schedule, not so much how they open. Of course, you said they have Washington to open the season, but then they got to go to London a couple weeks to play the Jaguars. But the interesting part of the schedule is later on, towards the end of the season, to where I believe they play Houston, they play San Francisco, and they play three games in, I believe, 11 days. Three games in 2 weeks because they play on a Thursday, they play on a Saturday. They play on Christmas Eve, so that's going to be a tough stretch, and those are good teams as well. But as far as Jalen and the relationship with Sean Mannion, we've heard nothing but good things. And you know, I just break it down to this, Chris. Jalen seems a lot more eager. He seems a lot more happy. I don't know if that's because of Mannion. I don't know if it's because, you know, perhaps E.J. Browns will be out the door and it's going to be a lot less drama. He dealt with a lot last year, especially coming off the Super Bowl win and all, and dealing with all the drama with his previous offensive coordinator, Kevin Petullo, and possibly, you know, leaks to the media, you know, saying, you know, he's this or that and uncoachable and all that mess. But it just boils down to this, Chris. Again, Jalen Hurts is just, he's earned the right. He's earned the pedigree, and he recognized what good coaching is.
1: Right.
2: And I think with someone like Mannion, and also keep in mind that Sean Mannion is a former quarterback Oregon State. You know, he got into the
1: NFL. I remember him, actually. I saw him play. He wasn't bad.
2: Yeah. In the old Pac-12, right? And then, you know, he came to the NFL and he had tutelage from guys like Sean McVay and all that. So, you know, he has a bit of a pedigree and he has a bit of a he's under a coaching tree. But again, it just goes back to Jalen just, you know, being optimistic because he has a coach again who just knows what the hell he's doing. And
1: right. I think
2: just as simple as that. And obviously last year, and then more of it has come out, even with former offensive coordinator Jeff Stoutland. He came out pretty much said in so many words that Kevin Petullo didn't know what he was doing. So
1: yeah, the offensive line, because he was the running game coordinator, you're right, and he basically said he didn't know what he was doing. And part of it, a lot of it though, I even heard, you know, one of the old WIPers say something along the lines of, this goes back to Nick Nurse. I mean, Nick Sirianni, Lord have mercy. We got all these Nicks in this town and whatnot, you know. But I'm just saying that from that perspective.
2: It's his offense, ultimately. It was Nick Sirianni's offense. And apparently this year, you know, he's going to step back in that role. And Sean Mannion's going to have, you know, his full autonomy. And you saw that the first you know, the first hammer to come down was the departure of Jeff Stoutland, because, you know, it's going to be a new philosophy. And it's going to be probably a new blocking scheme. That old West Coast offense, Denver zone blocking scheme, which I believe Mike Shanahan back in the day made famous when he had Terrell Davis and then, you know, John Elway, who didn't have to throw as much in those days and, you know, made easier options for him. And you remember, you know, back in the day, John Elway, you know, he put everything on his shoulders and, you know, lost three Super Bowls because of it.
1: Right.
2: You know, sometimes you just want to simplify the offense. It's not so much. And I think most of the time it's not about, oh, yeah, you're taking the ball out of the quarterback's hands or you're making it simple for him. Every quarterback wants options. Every quarterback wants an offense that he can run. He can feel comfortable with. And I don't care who you're talking about, even if you throw in there Josh Allen, Matt Stafford, Justin Herbert, you know, most of those other guys who haven't even won a Super Bowl yet. I mean, look at what Seattle did with Sam Darnold, who was on his, third or fourth team in 4 years, right?
1: They
2: decided for him. And now, you know, their offensive coordinator has a head coaching job, I believe. So, but Jalen has done this before. He has adjusted more than any quarterback in the NFL these past 5 or 6 years. And again, he's been coached by his father. He's been coached by Nick Saban, Lane Kiffin, Lincoln Riley. I mean, these are all coaches of pedigree. You know, he's gotten Sean Steichen a job. He's gotten Kellen Moore a job. So, I mean, he's been doing it right, obviously, and he has the hardware to show for it.
1: Yeah, so you say that Jalen Hurts has put more white guys back to work in new jobs than anything else.
2: If he does well, the one other thing, Chris, if Sean Mannion does well, he's not going to spend more than a year here. He's going to be head coach also.
1: Yeah, that's true. And the thing about one of the things that Troy Aikman said this week on one of the ESPN shows, he was saying that he made the point, and this is man, we have to get here for the next break, but you know, he made the point that Peyton Manning, you know, Tom Brady had stability, and they had every great quarterback. You know, basically Troy Aikman had Ernie Zampezi and North Turner, you know, as his quarterback coach and some as his offensive coordinator. And right. You need that stability. So when Jalen Hurts has to adjust to being a quarterback going, you know, under center, that it could work and that he would be feel comfortable with it because he's working with the same guys. So on that note, OJ, we got a lot to talk about, you know, in the next few weeks and everything. We're going to be talking. You got to talk about baseball. The Phillies, you know, I'll save this little laugh. The Phillies could come back. Remember, it's early. It's still May.
2: They're almost back. And remember, Chris, it's a marathon, not a sprint.
1: It is a marathon and not a sprint. On that note, ladies and gentlemen, thank my guest, OJ Spivey from the Philadelphia Tribune. Ladies and gentlemen, you are listening to the Chris Murray Report on WURD 900 AM 96.1 FM Progressive Black Talk Media. We'll be right back.
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3: I want to get into this amazing conversation because we got some people doing it right here in the city of Philadelphia, you know, changing the ecosystem one event at a time, one community event at a time. So we got representatives from Philadelphia City Repair Project on the line. We got Alchemy and Dominique London on the line with us right now. Ak, you've been a friend to the show for some time now, so I'm going to kick it to you first. Please introduce yourself and let the people know exactly who you're listening to.
4: Hey, what up? My name is Ak. I go by Ak the Wizard. Y'all probably know that better than Ak. But yeah, like how POC said, I've kind of been in this scene for a couple of years, especially with this org, doing a lot of good stuff in green spaces, gardens in the neighborhood, local farms here and there. So, you know, that's just the gist of it, you know.
3: I love it. And you outside right now enjoying the weather, as you should be.
4: Yo, I'm out here picking some of this. Are you flowers? Checking the vibe.
3: It looks beautiful outside. And Dominique, welcome to EcoWord. I appreciate you for joining us this morning. Please introduce yourself and let people know who they're listening to.
5: Absolutely. It's always a pleasure being on this show. My name is Dominique London. I am a native of West Philadelphia, although I live in Germantown. I am a part of Philly City Repair Project. I'm on their board. I'm also one of the site gardens that we steward, London Lake.

0: about 2020 or 2021, I believe, I got a DM from some folks, probably with Mike, saying, hey, we read an article that you had a school bus that you were turning into a tiny house on your land. We want to come check it out. And I was like, no. I was like, no, I don't know you. You know, I thought about it. He DM'd me again. I was like, sure, come on by. And Mike came by. Another member of ours, Makai, came by. And they basically told me, they said, hey, we host fundraisers so that we can raise money for different community gardens. And then we have this long weekend where we get a bunch of volunteers all across the city, and there are different activities for each garden. So for my garden specifically, I had no raised beds. I had nothing. And they raised some money. They gave me money to go and buy supplies, wood, plants. They brought some plants over. And so that ended up being what we did. And then they asked me to be on the board. And now I think we have about 15 sites. Is that true? 15, about 15 gardens that we, yep, that we fundraise for and host volunteer events.
1: That is a beautiful story. You know what I mean? And when you think about, you know, they call millennials lazy, right? When you think about when they say we don't do much, you know, the fact that you all are getting out and you know, being stewards of the land pretty much, you know, revitalizing green spaces here in the city of Philadelphia, just based off passion and love for the land. You know, I want to jump in with you because, you know, you have a green thumb. People see you as, you know, a green thumb. You've done many things from planting trees to growing different plants around the city to actually working with artists and creating stage, you know, scenery and greenery for, you know, people when it comes down to, you know, dealing with plants. Yep. So talk to me a little bit about the longevity of it, right? Because I always advocate for green jobs. And I feel like what you have done with green spaces is create jobs for yourself in green spaces.
2: Thank you for saying that, because that's really just what it is. It's like, we all need green spaces. We all love food. You know, that's the real thing. And like growing food is very important. Knowing where food comes from is like something I feel like we need in life.
1: Yeah.
2: And just like my personal love for like plants is kind of like led into like, all right, let me try to find like, you know, like something lucrative with like, you know, like the horticulture and stuff like that, like figuring out ways to make things possible and like economically possible for me and other people. So it just kind of just stems from like a love of plants, having a green thumb, knowing I'm good. And then honestly, like the community around horticulture and plants is like so like, it's knowledgeable and open. There's no gatekeeping as far as like what knowledge you need to know, like how to care for something. It's just more like, hey, I want to do this. And like, you'll meet like an elder or somebody like younger in the, like in a community. I'll be like, oh, nah, like my uncle does that, I does this, let me get you in touch. And like, you know, how Dom said, sometimes a little bit like, you know, apprehensive in the beginning, but like, you know, later on, it's kind of like, all right, yeah, come through, let's talk, let's figure something out. And like, from there, let's move forward. Like how you said, like not being lazy, being a little bit more proactive. And like, again, I'm going to go back to it. I love plants. So like, you know, I'm going to be out in the grass. My toes are going to be in the dirt. You know, my fingers are going to be in the dirt. I'm going to catch a vibe. And like, you know, this is how it is. Visual artist.
1: Mm-hmm. I love it. Let me ask you this question too, because one thing that you stated was that, you know, you don't feel like it's any gatekeeping going on in that industry, right? But I do feel like there's a lot of segregation. I feel like when it comes down to just black land stewardship, white land stewardship, and even in Latino communities, you know, like, you know, especially like right here in the city of Philadelphia, because we have so many pockets and so many places are trying to revitalize spaces, right, for their community. Like what's going on in Kensington, what's going on in Southwest and West, completely different, you know, and how you even take care of the land in these different spaces in Philadelphia,
2: exactly.
1: I think is different too. So Dominic, I want to jump you back into the conversation, you know, like being a black woman who can say, I have land, you know, I have my own garden, and I technically, it can become a farm if you want to call it a farm, you know, like, and then you have your bus, like with everything that you're doing, like how much would you say you had to like truly fight to get to this point where you're now in this space where you're growing? And I ask this question because I think you need to tell your story, Dominic. You made that face, but we need to tell this story, you know, because when we think about, you know, what you're doing, pouring money back into this, you know, it's just not about you fighting for environmental justice. It's also you showing up for your, you know, your community, giving them fresh fruit, giving them fresh ideas, showing them that they can compost and do these other things to actually help themselves versus dumping and just piling up trash in the corner. So talk to me a little bit about your experience, Dominic.
0: Thank you for asking me that question. I actually found an interview, and I want to say it may have been you that interviewed me. It was in 2017,
1: okay.
0: And we were talking about displacement At the time, I was active in the Black and Brown Workers Cooperative. And I remember something I had

0: mentioned back in 2017 was about earmarking some of the land, the vacant land that's in the land bank, for example, earmarking that and taking it off the speculative market and putting it in the land trust, right? So I've been talking about like land stewardship. So for me, this land that I'm on, it's two parcels. It belonged to my grandmother, Pauline London, who actually migrated here from the Jim Crow South with her, at the time, 8 children. The land was something that I was able to save literally 24 hours before the sheriff's sale. It was up for sale. It was going to be for sale. So I tapped into my community. Some folks, you know, donated to a GoFundMe. A cousin came through, and I was able to save the day before the sheriff's sale. So after, then I still had to pay the tax during the pandemic, all of these things. And so it was an uphill battle, but it was one where I had a lot of support, had a lot of people that were really excited about what I was doing. And it was, I mean, I has been there since inception. He saw it when it was like nothing, when I rented goats from the from the Philly Goat Project, and they came and ate all the poison ivy. When I got my fence built, there's like 10 to 15 trees on the land now. I've got a bunch of fruit trees, pomegranate, and now I've taken up all the raised beds, and it is basically, I'm using the land like a farm, so I just have rows and rows and rows of food right now. But it hasn't been easy, and I think I'm unique in that way, where like the land is actually mine, right? Where so many of the gardens that we steward are actually still in danger, you know. And so we're trying to move from how do we steward the space to how do we really own the space. Preserve it. I don't like the word ownership, but how we preserve the space.
1: And that makes me want to ask, you know, you a question based on what Dominique just said, because, you know, going into this is just based off passion and love that you have, you know, for just the land and wanting to give back to community, but also you just wanted to revitalize green spaces. But now, you know, you're kind of in the space of being an advocate. You know, you might wake up one day, you got to fight a developer. Like, no, this is my land. You know, this is my garden. So just the fact that you have now, you know, switched from someone who has had passion and just wanted to clean up the city of Philadelphia and make it beautiful, to the point where you're now advocating for these spaces because you put so much love into it.
2: Yeah, that's the thing. I want to take back what you guys said. The segregation is very real as far as like the opportunities and access to like resources. That's where the gatekeeping in the city is. And as far as like, you know, the knowledge on how to grow things, the community is like wide open. You need to learn some stuff. But as far as getting the land, keeping the land, like keeping it hard, that's where the gatekeeping comes into play. And that's like how you said, like comes into like fighting and advocating for the land. And just also like, you know, having that conversation with the community when you're out there cleaning it and being like, nah, like we have to do this. And the reason why we're doing this is to stop people from coming from outside the community, like y'all community, and just taking a land without y'all knowing, or having, actually having a chance to fight back and say something about it. So just like taking that step, which is like how Dom has said, like, you know, we're there from the beginning, and then like it becomes like a danger that it's going to be taken away. And it's like, nah, like we've done so much work. We've done, like, we put so much energy into it. And it's like, you feel connected to that spot. Well, like, you're naturally going to fight for it. You're naturally going to advocate for it. You're naturally going to find people to connect, like figure out ways to like keep it and stuff like that. And then also, like, you know, what we don't like to do, but it is a thing to do, like just like guerrilla takeover. Just like, you know, sometimes you just got to pull up and like, you know, put a bush there and like see what happens. Sometimes that deters the developer because, like, you know, developers, more often than not, got to go into it. Developers don't live in the city. They're more like, you know, outside corporations. Half the time they're in New York, half the time they're in another country, like some European country. And like, you know, they don't see the land with their own eyes. If you send a picture of a gate up, if you send a picture with like, you know, some bushes there, it deters them a little bit from like actually doing the due diligence of like coming in, flying over, and then like, oh, well, we got to do this, that, and the third. And then like, you know, it just, it makes them angry, angry enough not to like, you know, just go there and just put a shovel in the dirt.
1: Yeah.
2: So sometimes you just got to do something. You got to start somewhere.
1: Sometimes you got to work smarter, not harder. You feel me?
2: Exactly. Yeah. You got to do something. So y'all play a little mind game.
1: Exactly.
2: Yeah. But at the end of the day, it's all for the same thing. It's like, you know, something that we need and not something that you want. And it's a difference.
1: I love that. We got to go to a quick commercial break. I would love for you all to stick around for the next 5 minutes, you know, so we could just talk a little bit more about the community event that's coming up so people can volunteer. Again, you're listening to Ock and Dominique London, coming directly from the city, Philadelphia City Repair Project. Or do you want me to just say Philly? Don't say Philadelphia, say Philly City Repair Project.
2: Sure.
1: Okay, yeah. I just want to make sure I'm respecting the organization. So coming directly from Philly City Repair Project, stay locked. We'll be right back after this commercial break. Eco word. Yep, you already know what time it is, man. It's your girl, POC. We back live. We're about to tap right back into our special guest as we end today's show. Again, you're listening to Philly City Repair Project. We got a representative coming. We got Dominique London and we got Ock the Wizard on the line with us right now. And don't forget, this Saturday, May 16th, I need y'all to mark your calendars. There's a lot going on in the city, but I need y'all to at least make y'all time to volunteer, you know, let people know that you do really care about your community. And this is one place that you can do that by signing up to help in all 15 gardens. You know, you can stop by one or you can maybe stop by five. It depends on what you want to do. So I'll break it down. Tell the people a little bit about, you know, what you all have going on this Saturday.
2: So this Saturday and Sunday, we'll be out in the city at our 14, 15 plus gardens. Ranging from North Philly, going all the way down to South Philly, going to the Southwest and also West. I guess like the Eastern side, the Fishtown, Kensington side of the city. Mm-hmm. So basically we're just looking for volunteers to clean up some of the gardens, get them ready for the season. Right now, the cold hardy plants are in the gardens and stuff like that. So the gardens have been cleaned, but there's a little bit of things that need to be done as far as like, putting some new benches in, cleaning some of the garden beds, adding some straw for the protection, just like weeding out some of the aisles in the garden beds. And just like having, I think Dom is going to build like a fence. So we just kind of need like some hands for that. So it's like, we just need people out there. So it's going to be a whole lot going on. You can go to our Instagram and figure out which garden site is closest to you. If you want to, you know, get out there and get to the neighborhood that you're already in. Or if you want to do some like a road trip, a little travel, go a little bit farther, help out where you're not from. And, you know, we'll always love stuff like that.
1: And, you know, Dominique, when it comes down to even getting people to come out, you know, like, what is one of the hardest things that you see? Because, you know, it is a learning, you know, experience. It is something new to people. Like, but what are some of the hardest things you see as far as keeping people to come out?
0: Some of the hardest things, the challenge. I guess the challenge would be translating to folks that you don't have to be an expert or that you don't have to be someone who's done this before. I think a lot of people get intimidated depending on what garden they go to, and they're like, oh, I've never gardened before. And I'm like, you have no idea how I never know what I'm doing. I told people I never know what I'm doing. And I'm like, oh my God, you're the first year I grew 40 pounds of sweet potatoes. I'm surprised they lived. I was like, oh, babe, I have sweet potatoes. I put stuff in the ground and I'm like, God bless you.
1: Yeah.
0: So just, you know, translating and telling people like, listen, you don't have to be an expert. This is for anybody. You can come and learn, come and kick it, hang out, you know, pick up trash, pass out food. It's for everybody, any and everybody.
1: And, you know, well, this question is for both of you, right? You know, you get people to come out, you do the work, you clean up, but, you know, getting people to respect it, you know, getting people to understand, like, once we make this happen, this is now something that is a part of your community and we're bringing it forth. So now you got to take over, you know, you got to become one with it. Like, how do we get people to jump out there and pay it forward? You know, come plant a seed, come drop a trash bag when they just say, oh, I got extra, I can come do this. Like, how do we get people to come pay it forward now that they have been a part of something that's so beautiful? Now we need to overextend their love, if that makes sense.
2: I'll say something. I'm going to have like the hippie response. Something magical happens. When you get your fingers in some dirt, you feel connected to it, and you feel like you need to take care of it. So hopefully, you know, a lot of people, they feel that, and I like to, like, you know, translate that a little bit as far as, like, once you take time to, like, chill to something, keep it clean, get it right, recharge the dirt up and stuff like that, you feel a little bit more inclined to, like, you know, keep it the way it is, to keep it the way healthy and stuff like that. And then also you speak up a little bit more when you see somebody disrespecting it. And it's like, hey, yo, I'm over there cleaning more often than not. Do you mind not doing that? And then it's like, you know, sometimes it's translated a little bit different, but like you get a sense of, not to say like how Don said, not a sense of ownership, but you get a sense of like, you know, caretaking, if that makes sense. Like, you know, like I did this, so I want to keep it up. So that's my hippie answer.
1: Dominique, I would love to hear what you got to say.
0: Yeah, I agree with Ag. I feel like if with anything, right, when you don't have a stake in something or you don't feel like you're a part of it, you're probably less apt to advocate for that thing or to step out and say, hey, don't throw trash. And in my situation, again, I'm unique because like I'm part of Philly City Repair Project, but I'm also a site. And so it's like it's my baby. It's my land. And I do have folks who will literally call me, who live on that street, who will call me and who have helped in the garden, say, hey, we had a bad storm like 2 years ago and my fence that I built fell down. And neighbors will call me like, hey, your fence is leaning and things like that. But they probably would have never thought to call me had they not been the ones that were actually responsible for putting that fence up. You know what I mean? They're like, we got to get this fence back up. You know, so it's like our fence,
1: yes,
0: so to speak. So, yeah.
1: So they're supporting Black owned business too at the same time, Dominique. So if you need a fence built, like that.
2: Yeah. We know some folks.
1: Exactly, exactly. And I do apologize too. You know, one thing because I just jumped right into the conversation, I didn't mention this is actually you all's 8th annual. Like you all have been doing this for some time now. So it's not like you just rolled over one spring day. It was like, yo, let's just do a big cleanup. Like you all have been able to get 15 gardens because of the work that you've been doing over these past couple of years. So the fact that you all are on your 8th annual, I just want to say congratulations to you all for real.
0: Thank you.
1: You know, right after this, because it is a 2-day event, but you all are actually doing a nightcap at Print Ridge Station. And I wanted to make sure we mention that for the people as well. So I'll talk to some people, how can they come and jam out at the end of the day?
2: So Pinterest Station will be there from 5 to 11. We have panel discussions going on, workshops, and live music. If you guys aren't familiar with Pinterest, it's an outdoor garden space, outdoor beer garden, if that makes sense. And that's actually one of our sites. So we've done some stuff there. We gave them like a little garden in the back, a little awning and stuff. So it's a vibe. It's a good time. It's a good thing for our volunteers to volunteer during the day and then come out at night and wind down a little bit. Mm-hmm. If you hadn't had a chance to volunteer, but you still want to come out and support or learn something, that's also a good way to come out because we'll be there talking. It'll be a workshop, like I said, and panel discussions. So like the knowledge will be there, and then also like the networking will be there to figure out how, if you want to be a part of VBC next year, you know, we'll be there to have conversation with you, talk to you, get your email, get your information, and like, you know, maybe share like a little drink here or there. You know, so it'll be a good time.
0: Oh, and the mixer tonight, the mixer that's happening this evening.
1: Talk to us, Dominique.
0: Okay, so there's a mixer, like our opening, that's happening at Open Kitchen Sculpture Garden, which is 2241 North Phillips Street, which is also going to be one of the sites that you can do some planting and general maintenance. But tonight, I think it starts at 6, is it?
2: I believe it's 4:30.
0: So it's 4:30. All right, so after work, if you want something to do, somewhere, grab a couple of drinks, kick back, hang out, and learn more about the work, start there this evening, and then choose a site, look at the menu of options, and then Sunday, kick back again and just reflect on the weekend.
1: I love it. I love it. I love that you all have like a full weekend laid out for everyone, you know, and I feel like you all were very intentional how you wanted to bring community together to make an impact. You know what I mean? And I think right now we need more impact over influence. So thank you again for all the work that you both are doing. Please tell people again, how can they find more information? How can they sign up to volunteer, website, email, all that good stuff?
2: So always tell people a quick Google. You'll be able to find us, Philly City Repair. Google that. It'll take you to our website. But if you're on your phone, more often than not, like IG, you can go ahead and put it Philadelphia City Repair in the IG, and we'll pop right up. It's like a little orange four-leaf clover. So that's how you find us. DM us, email us. We're pretty responsive to any of those. We'll get right back to you. We'll let you know. If you comment on one of our photos, we'll take our time. But if you DM us, we'll be quicker.
1: For sure. And I want to ask this very last question, and we got about 2 minutes left. And it's for both of you all, because right now in the 250, you know, we are expected to have so much tourism and so much, you know, traction and eyes on the city of Philadelphia. And right now, our administration is really pushing to clean up the city and beautify the city. So how are you all, you know, with your community gardens and community farms that you all are working with, like, how are you going to make sure they get the attention they deserve too? Because I feel like the eyes should be on community-centered events, especially Black community-centered events. Especially if people going to be outside, right? Like, Dominique, talk to me. You know, I'll talk to you when you're like, how are you all going to kind of incorporate all this traffic that's coming into the city?
0: I feel like these are folks that are coming for very specific events. My focus is always, like, home first, you know?
1: Okay.
0: This summer, Major League Baseball League draft, FIFA.
1: Yeah.
0: 250 Roots yeah. Picnic. People gonna come, but I'm not really sure that people are coming to like do some civic engagement. I think people are coming to just, you know, tour, have a cheesesteak, get a tasty cake and like
2: get the water ice and leave.
1: And the reason why I ask is because they're doing a lot of Airbnbs, right? So they're going to be in community. They're going to see spaces.
2: So I just didn't know if you all
1: were going to try to target that audience or not.
0: I mean, as far as them just respecting the space, as like I was saying before, and you brought up about maybe having some language around just respecting these community steward spaces when you do come.
2: Yeah.
0: I think
2: All
1: right, I'm with it. We're going to drop the mic like that. You know, I'm just asking, you know, I'm trying to see. Because everybody talking 250, everybody talking money, tourism. I just wanted to see, because you all have the spaces, you know, you all have the community relationships. And I didn't know if you all were going to center that in any point of the time. So I'm going to drop the mic like that. Just make sure you pull up tonight. Make sure you pull up on Saturday. Make sure you pull up on Sunday. Again, that's Philly City Repair Project on Instagram. I hope you both have an amazing weekend. I hope you get some energy, you know, for these next couple hours so you can get out there for these next 2 hours, right? You're a big one, for sure. Thank you all for showing up this morning here on Eco Warrior. Let the people know exactly what you all have going on. You got my blessing. I will see you both soon.
2: All right. Thank you so much.
1: Always.
3: Word Radio on Demand. I want to introduce the audience right now to my next guest, who is a former Fortune 500 tech executive and educator with an MBA in game theory. She is the author of the book Unicorn Blue and the Caradoodle Quest. Joining us right now is Carol Titus. Hello, how are you?
4: I'm great. How are you?
3: I am doing well. We've been talking about politics and big stories of the day, because tomorrow is election day and it's super important for folks to get out to vote. But you have written a book that blends adventure and applied STEM concepts. Please tell us a little bit more about that.
4: Yeah, sure. So we wrote Unicorn Blue and the Caradoodle Quest to speak to the unicorn inside every child. So children really connect with the main character because she's a clueless young unicorn trying to learn how to navigate the world. And her hero's journey is very unique. It gives us insights into the human condition and serves as a model for children's own thinking on what it means to be brave. And inside of this storyline that connects all our offerings, we have the book, we have software, and we also have a fun augmented reality game prize kit. It's this quest, this hero's quest that connects them all, the storyline. And what we know from the research from the National Association of School Boards, they found that it's really important not to focus on rote skills like reading and math, shorn of any connections to history, literature, or science. And that's because those larger contexts are what give us purpose and drive and take us through hard times, which we all get, you know, throughout our lives. So it's really, really important that we connect stories and narratives for the children so they stay engaged. And I like to think of it like the brain science tells us that humans make deeper memories when you tie emotion to logic. And, you know, it doesn't matter if you're a kid or adult. If your mind is closed with worries or stress or some kind of, you know, emotion, it will bog you down. And your mind's like an umbrella. It just won't open. So that emotional base provides the structure to keep your brain open so you can engage and then understand and comprehend the logic. So that's what we do. Tiffany, we build a very, very strong engagement platform that's integrated with behavior management. So it makes it much easier for the teacher or the parent to implement. And then we get to the logic, but it's all part of the storyline and they really don't know that they're being tested. It's just they're playing. And this, you know, is very, you know, powerful pedagogy, and it's often poo-pooed, right? But it's shown an amazing impact. We worked with a disadvantaged population in Kentucky. We did two pilots, a third grade and a fourth grade, and saw phenomenal improvement. And in the fourth grade, it was really evident because they took their national assessment, which is the NWEA. A lot of schools have similar. Mm-hmm. And the entire, that was two fourth grades. So it was 50 kids, all were proficient at the end of it. And that hadn't been seen in decades.
3: Wow.
4: So we know that it's really important. And I know you are very, you know, much a proponent of emotional intelligence.
3: Mm-hmm.
4: And so you can appreciate that. And it's even more critical, I think, when you're working with kids.
3: Yeah. Yeah.
4: So that's kind of the basis of what we're doing, Tiffany. And then we tie in. So the purpose that we have, this great storyline,
3: mm-hmm.
4: It drives these great outcomes.
3: I love it. So talk a little bit, and I know we're running tight on time, but talk a little bit about why you think it is so important, especially for young girls, to be exposed to STEM and STEM related concepts at an early age.
4: Yeah. So of course that's a passion of mine, being a woman in tech. And, so it's really important because it's not even just important for little girls. What we've seen, Tiffany, is like, the most recent national assessment, the NAEP showed the worst scores in 20 years in science mm-hmm. for eighth graders. And that's across the board. Girls did do a little, less, you know. So again, we need to address all of it, right? So for girls, we definitely want to see them engage. So like we have this beautiful community inside our virtual world of Unitopia, where there's these fairies that all work together and they're all scientists, and they each have their own lab
3: mm-hmm.
4: and biome. And they work together to help their community thrive. So one of our fairies, Bubbleina, she is African American. Mm-hmm. So she actually sonifies algae to make oil for the community to, you know, run, you know, whatever their heating or whatever kind of energy. Mm-hmm. So this is something that we've tied in together. And we know from research, like Microsoft did a big research project on this for girls and found that like age 11 is pretty much the turning point. If girls haven't had good positive experiences, actually most kids, if they mm-hmm. haven't had good positive experiences early on,
3: mm-hmm.
4: They turn off. And it's really sad because science is something that you use throughout your life. It applies mm-hmm. to all areas. It's really the scientific method is learning how to navigate the world, figuring out how to interpret information you're given,
3: mm-hmm.
4: and then applying that in a social setting. Mm-hmm. That's where the game theory comes in, actually. So, we really encourage not to drop the science because it's a beautiful way to figure out how to navigate your life, not just, you know, be in the lab. So that's a great question. And I'm glad you brought that up. But I have to say, like in our test, Tony, some of the biggest, brawniest boys love what we're doing.
3: Yeah.
4: And it's universal. And I love seeing that because even though it's got a lot of feminine characters, they just love the play and the mm-hmm. role play. And so like the first class, we raised the lowest boy. In the second, we raised the lowest girl.
3: Mm-hmm.
4: So we're
3: That's awesome.
4: Yeah, we're not trying to play favorites, but we do try and like make sure everybody has access to this. So we have, you know, a school platform and we have a consumer platform. We've had homeschoolers test it and they've also seen Three Sigmas. So I'd really love to encourage people to go download the software, get the book, get the game. And it's a great summer activity
3: to,
4: you know, bond with your kids.
3: Loving it. So please let people know how they can pick up Unicorn Blue and the Caradoodle Quest.
4: Oh, yeah, sure. So just come visit us at www.goldenpoppy.net.
3: Sounds amazing. Carol Titus, the author of Unicorn Blue and Caradoodle Quest and former Fortune 500 tech executive and educator. Thank you so much for joining us on the Midday Break Room. I appreciate it.
4: Thank you.
3: All right. Have a great day.
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opening up the set is a very special returning guest, one of your favorites, and we know you're going to enjoy it. 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Let's get to it, fam. Here we go.

0: is, yes it does. And it makes me love all my friends, and it won't let me be ashamed to tell the world that I'm born.
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And that's going to do it as we wrap up our number one on this very special holiday weekend. 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Now, I'm your host, T. Alford, but you already know you've been jamming to the sounds of our guest mixer, the legendary Kurt Gilmore of Gil and Gil Entertainment, representing New Jersey, and as always, doing a grand set here on the show for us. Man, we appreciate you, brother Kurt. Thanks for coming through. 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We're going to post his contact link along with the show playlist online starting tomorrow morning using the links at funkypeopleonline.com, or you can check any of our social media channels at Apple iTunes and YouTube. All right. We got a lot more music ahead, one more hour to go, and I'm going to close this out. So we'll pay some bills and be right back. 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

0: This is Freedom Journeys, celebrating the lives of 250 phenomenal Philadelphians. Here's the story of Carol Riddick.
1: My name is Carol Riddick. I am born and bred in Philadelphia. I am a songstress and a songwriter and a multimedia professional, if you will. I have a solo career, but I've also, and I continue to work with other artists and support them in their projects as well. I work with them as a vocalist, as a writer. I've worked with Patti LaBelle, Jeff Bradshaw, with Kindred, with a lot of our hometown favorites, Music Soul Child as well. You know, it's always interesting when you talk about yourself. You don't think about the things you do or have done. You just do them. I've been blessed to do a lot. Growing up in South Philly, there was a lot of support. I was relegated to the step. If I moved from that step, someone in the neighborhood, I had a big tribe, would say, "Little Riddick, where you going? Little Riddick, where you coming from? Little Riddick, what are you doing?" Everybody in my neighborhood was family to me, and they still are. I felt a huge sense of encouragement to just be me, to just be who I am. My father was a jazz drummer, so I already had it in my blood, but the encouragement from both my mother, my father, and the rest of my family, it helped to push me when I finally did decide, because at first I did not know I could sing. I ran from it, if you will. As a child, I listened to all types of music. It was just a love, a passion of mine. Because of that, it gave me such a love for everything. I was a sponge, taking in brass construction, Dr. Buzz's original Savannah band, you know. And of course, again, just every genre. So when I did realize this thing that I love so much is actually something that is a God-given gift, oh my goodness, you know, it was the revelation of it all was, it was new to me, but it was wonderful. I did not start writing until my freshman year of high school, and it was because of the loss of my grandmother. As I was continuing my process of grieving her loss, I turned those words into music, into song. I put melodies to those lyrics, and that was the start of music becoming a complete healing source for me.

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4: 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You just may see the funky people hanging out at one of the activities near you. All right,

0: 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In the meantime, take care of yourselves. 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

Good evening to you, WURD listeners, 96.1 FM, 900 AM. I'm Jonathan Bay, your host for Freedom Sounds of Jazz tonight. We'll be taking you up until the midnight hour. And we don't really have anything especially planned for tonight, but we're just going to wing through it. And we're going to, you know, try to get through to the midnight hour with no problems or anything, okay? We just listened to a real nice CD by Bootsy Barnes and Larry McKenna. I think this might have been the last collaboration that they did together. And it's The More I See You, and I'm quite sure a lot of you know that title and know that tune. Two great saxophonists from here, from Philadelphia. They both have gone on, but they left some great music for us, okay? And before that, we were trying to get to a tune by Stanley Turrentine, a tune of Taste of Honey, but wasn't working right. But before that, as we always do, we start our program off with Horace Silver from the CD United States of Mind Phase 1. And we listened to my theme song. Been for over 40 years of The Happy Medium. Andy Bay and Horace Silver together telling you what the Happy Medium is all about. Finding that medium or balance within yourself, okay? And for some reason or something, my board with our infomercials and things like that is kind of out of whack right now. So we're going to be playing music throughout most of the night, and for some reason it went off kilter, as they say. So we're gonna continue on. We have we have Don Patterson coming up next, the organist. Another one of our Philadelphia, one of our greats who also have left us. Bootsy Barnes is also featured on this with Virgil Jones, Eddie McFadden, Idris Muhammad, and Don Patterson on organ. And I know this is kind of, we in this Scorpio position, but this is a real nice tune by Don Patterson, and it's called Aries, and this is by Don Patterson, along with Bootsy, Virgil Jones, Eddie McFadden, Idris Muhammad, and Don Patterson on the organ.

All right, it's 10:31 exactly here at Word Radio 96.1 FM, 900 AM. My name is Jonathan Bay. Once again, we are here, Freedom Sounds of Jazz, and my portion, we like to call this the Happy Medium, okay? We just listened to Don Patterson from the CD Why Not, and we're listening to the tune entitled Aries. From that, featuring Bootsy Barnes on tenor saxophone, Virgil Jones on trumpet, Eddie McFadden on guitar, Idris Muhammad on drums, and the man out front, Don Patterson, on organ. Before that, The More I See You, from Larry McKenna, tenor sax, Bootsy Barnes on tenor sax also, Lucas Brown, Hammond B3 organ, Byron Wookie Landham on the drums, and The More I See You is what we listen to. So musically, that's what we've been, where we've been. Like I say, our message board is off kilter, so we'll be winging it throughout the night. Hopefully it'll correct itself by

with our group, and they put it down. They did a great job. We had a packed house right there at Barber's Hall every second Saturday. We still have Saturday matinee jams. We're not going nowhere, so Barber's Hall is still around, so come on out and enjoy yourselves. As I mentioned, we had a great time. Want to make mention about tomorrow from 4 to 8 p.m. at Top Shelf, 56 Market Street, Webb Thomas. And he liked to call his thing the All-Star Band. And they'll be playing music once again from 4 until 8 p.m. featuring Aaron Graves on piano, Richard Tucker on guitar, he's on bass, and then Webb Thomas will be on drums. And that's tomorrow from 4 until 8 p.m. at Top Shelf, 56 and Market Street. They are back and doing music every third that Saturday. They're continuing the music. Webb Thomas is the music maestro. So come on out and hear some great music and have a great time at Top Shelf tomorrow. Don't forget, we always like to make mention of Leo Gadsden and Producers Guild, Lisa Shaville. As we mentioned, she's always busy. Tri-state area, Pennsylvania, New Jersey, Delaware, she's all over. Then also Val Ray Productions. She does a great job of keeping the music around and happening. So those things. And if you know of somebody that's doing something that's great, support it. And that's what it's all about, keeping the music alive. And if you would like to give us a call right here at Word Radio, 215-634-8065 right here in the city, Philadelphia. If you are outside of Philadelphia, you're in Pennsylvania, New Jersey, Delaware, or beyond, you can call us at 1-866-361-0900. That will get you in touch with us right here, okay? We got all that in. We're going to continue. Al Jarreau. We have him up on the disc ready to come up. Two records set and one specialty price compact disc that they say. Al Jarreau, live recorded in Europe. Look to the Rainbow, the title of the CD. And we're going to hear track number 4 from this by Al Jarreau. A real nice, as we drop a little vocal in on you. Tune entitled, Could You Believe, Al Jarreau.

underground. But I've got the song that I sing, and I'll make the mountains ring.

at 5 minutes before the hour of 11 p.m. That was the music of Oliver Nelson, Blues and the Abstract Truth. Stolen Moments, the title of the CD, had a lot of great, great musicians on here. Paul Chambers, Eric Dolphy, Bill Evans, Roy Haynes, Freddie Hubbard. Found on Impulse Records, Oliver Nelson, The Blues and the Abstract Truth. Stolen Moments, what we listened to. Before that, we heard from Sarah Vaughan from Feeling Good, recorded 1972. And we listened to that title selection from Sarah Vaughan. And The Feeling's Good. Al Jarreau before that from Live, recorded in Europe. Look to the Rainbow, and we listened to the tune entitled Could You Believe? All right. It's almost 11 p.m. Don't forget tomorrow at Top Shelf from 4 until 8 p.m. Webb Thomas and the All-Star Band. Aaron Graves, Richard Tucker. I'm going to find this young man named this on bass. Hold on. But a lot of great things are going on. You know, they're getting ready to go into the holiday season. So, you know, a lot of things are going on. Let me find you the name of this young man who's playing bass on. Yeah, Charles Baldwin. That's who's on bass with Webb Thomas tomorrow at Top Shelf from 4 to 8 p.m. Going to be some great music. He's had some great musicians come through. Sometimes they call it the All-Star Band, and he usually features some different musicians, but they're all good. All of them are great. So looking forward for that tomorrow. And just want to say birthday shout out to anyone still celebrating birthdays in the Scorpio sign right now. What else? Oh, I know a lot of you might be an Eagles fan. I know a lot of people saying, oh, the Dolphins. Well, anyway, but regardless, our defense showed up right on time. So, looking forward to Sunday night's game with the Detroit Lions coming back here to Philly. For a change, we got a little rough schedule coming up here, but I think things will be all right. And I know a lot of controversy, a lot of talk about our quarterback. But all I can say is he wins. That's all that matters. He made that perform, throw off with all the yards and all the glamour and everything, but that's not his style. What he does is win. That's it. That's what it's all about. At the end of the season, how many games you won, how many you lost. And Sixers is doing pretty good. I got to catch them the other night on Channel 10. It's about time they show some games like that on local TV. Them young men looking pretty good. So we'll see. Look like they got the nucleus of a nice young team, Philadelphia 76ers. So with that, just want to let you know, you're in tune to Freedom Sounds of Jazz. I'm Jonathan Bay. You're also in tune to Word Radio, WURD, 96.1 FM, 900 AM, right here in Philadelphia. And we've been in this big chair for 20 years, Akula, myself. And we lost our very, very close friend back in June. And, you know, June would do every fifth Friday for us. And but he did more than that behind the scenes. A lot of things we do, a lot of the music you hear, he helped get it for us. And I would say he's a master with technician when it comes to things like that. He was real, real good at it. June Scott, we're going to always remember him. 11 o'clock, straight up and down. We're going to continue on with the music. We're going to move to another Philadelphia favorite who left us not too long ago. Go by the name of McCoy Tyner. And we haven't played anything from him in a while, but we're going to go to this selection. It's a tune entitled
You'll know it when you hear it. McCoy Tyner, great pianist from Philadelphia, West Philadelphia, as a matter of fact, and played with some of the greats and had his own trios and quartets. Great McCoy Tyner.

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1: 11 o'clock, straight up and down. We're going to continue on with the music. We're going to move to another Philadelphia favorite who left us not too long ago. Go by the name of McCoy Tyner. And we haven't played anything from him in a while, but we're going to go to this selection. It's a tune entitled... you'll know it when you hear it. McCoy Tyner, great pianist from Philadelphia, West Philadelphia, as a matter of fact, and played with some of the greats and had his own trios and quartets. Great McCoy Tyner.

All right, 18 minutes now past the hour of 11, 19 minutes now. This is mellowing things out here. Like I said, when I started out, I really wasn't sure what the, you know, what we're going to do. We didn't put a bunch of music together, and then when we got here, our message board is out of whack, as we might say, and I'm hoping at midnight it jumps, it automatically goes over to where it's supposed to be, because we haven't been able to run any of our segments and our commercials and things, so hopefully everything will work out all right before that, before midnight. But we just listened to Wes Montgomery from the best of Wes Montgomery, and the tune entitled The Shadow of Your Smile. A lot of people still try to emulate that great, great guitar sound of Wes Montgomery. And before that, we heard from Art Blakey and the Jazz Messengers. The CD entitled Just Coolin'. Lee Morgan, Hank Mobley, Bobby Timmons, Jimmy Merritt, Art Blakey all featured on that. And we listened to the title tune, Just Coolin', 8 minutes and 43 seconds, written by Hank Mobley. And we started things off before that with McCoy Tyner from the Together CD. And we listened to the tune entitled One of Another Kind from Stanley Clarke on bass, Jack DeJohnette on drums, Freddie Hubbard on trumpet, Bobby Hutchinson vibes, Hubert Laws on flute, Benny Maupin on tenor saxophone, and Paul Summers on, Paul Summers on percussion on that tutorial. Some great tunes on there. Ballad for Aisha, we haven't heard that in a while, Highway 1, Shades of Light, great Nubia, all featured on this CD by McCoy Tyner Together. Okay, so that's where we've been. That's the music we've listened to. If you just join us, I'm Jonathan Bay, your host of the Happy Medium, all part of Freedom Sounds of Jazz. And we do this each and every Friday. Aquila and myself, she's on first and third, I'm on second and fourth. And we try to bring you some of the best and keep you up to date on the music, like we like to call it, in and around the city of Philadelphia. Okay, we're going to continue on. We're going to move to some vocals. We have Gloria Lynn up next from her The Greatest Hits CD. We haven't played Gloria in a while. And we're going to hear a nice tune from here. It's called Try a Little Tenderness. A Otis Redding composition, right? We're going to hear how Gloria does it. And knowing Gloria, she does this well. Try a Little Tenderness by Gloria Lynn.

to bring back yesterday. With you all wrapped up inside.

And I feel your warm embrace. I don't know where to or what the quarrel was about. But just who is to blame? But I know if you're not there, when tomorrow comes.

is all a reality. In every way, so with every word.

That was the music stylings of the other Etta, Etta Jones, with Sonny Phillips, Jimmy Ponder, Rufus Reed, Houston Person, Idris Muhammad, George Devins, and Lawrence Killian. Don't misunderstand. Etta Jones. Yeah, we got two of them, Etta James and Etta Jones. And Billy Paul before that from Going East. And they will listen to I Wish It Were Yesterday by Billy Paul. Great, great man. Got to know him real well. Got to see him quite a few times, especially out in Playhouse in the Park, places like that back in the day when they used to have live music out there. Remember that? Okay, 11:35 now here at Word Radio 96.1 FM, 900 AM. On your radio dial, I'm Jonathan Bay. We got about 25 more minutes left of the Freedom Sounds of Jazz, and I like to call this special edition the Happy Medium, and when we're in the big chair. So we're going to continue on. Like I said, I hope this thing, computer, pops over at midnight and goes to a regular program like it normally does, but we'll see. Okay. But in the meantime, if you notice, we haven't been able to play any of our spots or any of our commercials and things. So, we'll see. So, we're going to continue. One more vocal. Kevin Mahogany from Pride and Joy. He did a lot of Motown tunes on this and did it his way. And we're going to hear his version of the selection, I Can't Get Next to You, by The Temptations.

All right, that was Donna Byrd taking us up to 10 minutes before the top of the hour from his CD Blackbird, Donna Byrd and the Blackbirds. And we listened to the tune entitled Flight Time. And I played that because we are getting close to our flight time. We will be leaving here and on our way back home. Okay. Before we heard from Donald Byrd on trumpet, we heard from Kevin Mahogany from the CD entitled Pride and Joy, and we listened to I Can't Get Next to You by Kevin Mahogany vocal. He did it in the jazz vein of a Motown Temptation selection of a rhythm and blues tune, and it's going to show you how we can change things up and do it in a different vein instead of R&B, but do it in jazz. Okay, a lot of it is still the same, and that's what we were listening to. And don't forget tomorrow at from 4 to 8 p.m. at Top Shelf, 56 of Market Street, Webb Thomas and the All-Star Band, featuring Richard Tucker on guitar, Calvin Baldwin on bass, Aaron Graves on keyboards, and the man himself, Webb Thomas, on the drums. He changes up and have different members every now and then, but he called it the All-Star Band, so that's a nice title for it. So, because he has some great people to come through, and I'm working with him at Top Shelf every third Saturday. So keep that in mind. Check it out. It'll be something for you to do. Get out and listen to some live music. Like I'd always say, it will do your soul some good. Okay? So we've had a good time sitting here winging it tonight, basically. We brought some music down, but sometimes you just put some stuff together and bring it down. A lot of times we do kind of plan and have a good idea what we want to do and what we want to feature and all, but, that's how it goes. Next week, Aquila will be in, Sister Solo, and she's going to have a special announcement dealing with Barbara Hall next week. Something special, a surprise announcement. So we're looking forward to that. As you know, Sister Solo always bring you some good information on a Friday night on the Freedom Sounds and Jazz, okay? With that, always in leaving, I'm going to leave you with these five principles of love, truth, peace, freedom, and justice. And until we can get together once again and continue to do this and listen to this music, a lot of you know it as jazz. I like to call it African classical music, like Harrison Ridley used to say. And great, great music. I'm going to leave you with these five principles one more time. Love, truth, peace, freedom, and justice. Until we get together in a couple of weeks. Hopefully. If we're still here, you never know. The day tomorrow's never promised. So. But with that, enjoy yourself. Have a great weekend. Go Eagles on Sunday. Peace, everybody.

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lot of folks of all different nationalities and things come up to me and say, I dug my grandmother too. And I remember the first responsibility I ever had was to take care of my grandmother, make sure she got everywhere okay. And at that time, I was maybe 5 or 6 years old. And the most I could have done was let her fall on me if she decided to fall. But it was a hip job because Grandma never went nowhere but to church. And it wasn't one of them sad churches where they sing them songs that make you wish you could just hurry up and die and get it over with. One of them kind of land me on the river. 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Grandma and them had one of them churches where they sung, if you wanna have me, Jesus, it's all right. If you wanna have me, Jesus, it's all right. And at the funeral, they used to have to tie the caskets down. Yeah. Yeah. And they had them fat sisters in there, used to get so glad and in the rhythm. Had a little stove in the center of the church for heat, and invariably one of them fat sisters would feel so good, she would jump into the stove and holler, ow, right in the rhythm. Grandma was like Bobby over here, Bobby Hall. She had a tambourine and a triangle. When I saw Bobby with that tambourine and triangle, I couldn't help but hug her. But Grandma couldn't play the triangle good like Bobby can, but she could deal with the tambourine. So I used to sit on the triangle and hand her the tambourine. And the Honorable Reverend back there had an old bass drum that somebody gave him. And when the groove got right and the fat sister hit the stove and hollered and Grandma shook the tambourine off the hip, the Reverend would get the feeling so good, he just hit himself all upside the head with the drumstick. Yeah. Love that old lady.

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0: Good morning, good morning, good Sunday morning to each and every one of you, my father's children. 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It is today that we celebrate the Holy Spirit, not the birth of the Holy Spirit, because we know that the Holy Spirit has been there throughout the test of time. The Spirit of God has always been here, but it is in the book of Acts when we celebrate the day of Pentecost, when the Holy Ghost fell upon, I'm going to say it this way, and hopefully you biblical scholars don't crunch me, but this is the day that the Holy Spirit, the holy power of God, fell upon us common folk, right? Because before that, the Spirit of God dwelled upon the earth, and it dwelled within Jesus, and it laid upon the prophets, but it was at this time when the disciples, now apostles, were filled with the Holy Spirit, as well as Mary, the mother of Jesus, and all of those others, and then the 3,000 that Peter baptized. It is now the time. Today is the day that we celebrate the Holy Ghost falling upon us common folk. That's just how I like to see it a little bit. It's the time when our veil has fallen, and we were able to tap in to that holy of holies. That's just the way I see it. But nonetheless, happy Pentecost Sunday. I know that a lot of us will have tremendous and just tremendous worship experiences today. I'm super excited about it. I'm super excited about church, super excited about Jesus. Anybody else excited about Jesus today? I'm just excited about the one who saved my soul, the one who redeemed me, the one that delivered me, the one that sets me free day after day, week after week, no matter what I've gone through. I know that I can depend. I know that I can count on God to see me through, no matter how hard the test. God will make a way. We might get a D, huh? We might get a C. We might get a B. We might get an A. Oh, but with the Lord, we won't get an F. Come on, somebody. I got to preach that one day. That's a good Youth Day Sunday sermon. Hallelujah. No, but I am excited about Jesus today. I hope you all are excited about him as well. Hope you're excited about getting to church, huh? Hope you're excited about getting to church today. We got a good show for you. Some good songs. I ain't going to say they're all fiery Pentecostal songs, but it is something to make you think about the Spirit of God, the power of God that dwells and lives within you. Because you might be listening to this program and you're saying, Kayla, you know, I'm a little new to this church thing. I never heard what Pentecost Sunday was. Today you're going to learn about it. But I want you to know that the Spirit of God does live within you if you accept him in. That is the whole point of Pentecost. It says when they was on one accord, thinking about the goodness of God, thinking about the goodness of Jesus, that is when the Holy Spirit fell and lived within them and dwelled within them, and tongues like a fire came upon them. All right. Sometimes we get a little stuck up on that part. We get a little held up right there. We think that everybody got to speak in tongues to be filled with the Holy Ghost. That was the evidence. I believe in the evidence. Amen. Don't let nobody say I don't, because I believe in the evidence. But you can have the Holy Spirit. All right. The power of God can live and dwell within you. Right. Without you. Hamakasaya all day long. Okay, it's in your gentleness, huh? It's in your loving, huh? It's in your kindness, huh? It's in the way you treat people. All that's the Holy Ghost. So that is what Pentecost is about. It's about the day that people are filled with the Holy Ghost. And I hope that these songs encourage you to be filled and refilled with the Holy Ghost today. And just think on the goodness of God, because without him, we are nothing. Let me say that. Without him, we are absolutely nothing. But God is everything. And in him, we get to be somebody. Huh? Look how good God is. He take our nothingness and make us something. Okay? Because we're not that smart. We're not that beautiful. We're not that talented. God is all those things. He equips us with those things. All right. He really does. He really does. All right. So, yeah, again, happy Pentecost Sunday to everybody today. Hopefully you are getting ready with your white and your red and your black and all the other colors of Pentecost. And I hope you have a wonderful celebration today. I hope y'all have a wonderful celebration today. Got a few shout outs that I want to just give to those that listen to this show. Got a shout out, Madam Speaker Joanna McClinton. She is still our Madam Speaker. Election Day was Tuesday, and you all went out and did what you needed to do. You all went out and did what you needed to do. So shout out to Madam Speaker Joanna McClinton. I know she listens to this show. I love you, Madam Speaker. In respects to this, you know I respect your title, but I love you, Reverend Joe. I love you, Reverend JoJo. She is a preacher, teacher in her right. Yeah, she get things done in Harrisburg, but y'all got to see her in the pulpit. Y'all got to see her in action. Mighty God. Then shout out to another dear friend of mine who listens to this show, grew up in church together, State Rep Anthony Bellman. Shout out to you, my friend. Congratulations on retaining your seat. Congratulations. And of course, congratulations to the Democratic nominee, none other than Chris Rabb, who will be going on into the general elections to become U.S. congressional leader for the 3rd district, congressional representative, excuse me, for the 3rd district of Philadelphia. Congratulations to you, sir. I hope that you continue to serve well and continue to campaign well and lead us to greatness and lead us to greatness. We certainly give honor to Congressman Dwight Evans, who served for such a long time in that seat. We salute you, sir. We thank you for all that you've done for the city of Philadelphia. I appreciate you immensely, Congressman Evans. And I know I'm not alone when we say thank you, thank you, thank you, thank you for your service. All right. And congratulations again to all of the state representatives who have retained their seats, to the congressmen and women who have retained their seats. Y'all came out and did your thing. The state senators, y'all did your thing. Y'all did y'all thing. Y'all came out and voted on Tuesday. Super happy for you. The turnout could have been a little bit more. I'm not going to sit here and say that it was tremendous, but you all came out in record numbers, and I just hope that our voting gets better. I'm going to say it that way. I hope that we continue to come out to primary elections and general elections, special elections. I hope we continue to come out and do what we are supposed to do. All right. It is our civic duty. It is our civic duty. It is our civic duty. All right. I'm going to say it that way. I've talked way too long. Yeah, no, I don't like to talk that long on Sunday morning, but sometimes I got to get it out. Especially since I'm not on the air every day. I got to get it out to let y'all know my opinions and my takes on things. All right, listen, we're going to get things started with the blood right here on this Pentecost Sunday. 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I'm your favorite church girl, Kayla J. This is Sunday Morning Praise. Charles Butler, take it away.
1: How many things are for the blood of Jesus?

Oh man, an oldie but a goodie right there. I can go to God in prayer. I can go to God in prayer. Albertina Walker coming up. We got Alexis Spite with I'm Blessed. And many, many more good gospel greats, classics, tunes. And some of y'all might even say zunes. Yeah, I'm Kayla.

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a little Avery Sunshine on this Pentecost Sunday morning. You're listening to Sunday Morning Praise with your favorite church girl right here on WURD. Did you know Avery Sunshine's coming to the jail? Again, this is Sunday Morning Praise right here on WURD.

come. Put your hands together, everybody. Great is the Lord and greatly to be praised. Lord, whatever you're doing in this season,

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11: We are WURD, 900

Good morning, Jesus. Nice having you here. Joy bells are ringing whenever you are near. There goes my burdens, there goes my fears. Good morning, Jesus. It's nice having you here. Our Father and our God, eternal existent one, we come once again simply to say thank you. God, we thank you for all that you've done and all that you continuously do for us, God. For Lord, there is none other like you in all this earth. God, we thank you for being Jehovah Jireh, our provider. We thank you for being Jehovah Shalom, our peace. God, we thank you for being our righteousness. God, we thank you for being our deliverer. We thank you for being our redeemer. We thank you for being the savior of the world. God, we thank you for being the lover of our soul. God, we thank you for being the one who sits high and look low. God, we want to say thank you for being all that you are. Lord, you're El Shaddai, you're Elohim, you're El Mekadesh, God, you're El Roy. And Father, we want to say thank you. God, if we had 10,000 tongues, it still would not be enough to thank you for all the matchless and wonderful things that you have done for us. Father, we want to appreciate you. Oh God, we come this morning just to appreciate you. We thank you for your spirit, your holy power that fell on the day of Pentecost and that still falls today. God, we want to thank you for what the Holy Ghost does. We thank you for allowing it to bring things back to our remembrance. We thank you for letting it lead and guide us through our paths and through our journeys. God, we thank you for allowing your holy power and your Holy Spirit to be the one who comforts us in the time of trouble. God, we want to thank you for your holy power. We thank you for the Holy Ghost today that falls on us. We thank you right now for the Holy Ghost that falls and rests within us. God, we simply want to say thank you. God, we thank you. We thank you. We thank you. We thank you. Oh God, we thank you. We thank you for all that you are and all that you do for us, Father. We thank you for waking us this morning and starting us on our way. God, we thank you. God, we thank you for giving us the activities of our limbs. Oh God, we thank you. We thank you for giving us health and strength on today. God, we thank you. We thank you for giving us food on our tables. Oh God, we thank you. God, we thank you for giving us a place to sleep. Lord, we want to say thank you. We thank you for giving us a job, even if we may not like it. Lord, we want to say thank you. We thank you for the families that you have given us, the cars that we drive, even the SEPTA buses and trolleys that we ride. Lord, we want to say thank you. God, we want to thank you for every and all things. God, we thank you for keeping us in our right mind. We thank you for keeping us from ourselves, from harming ourselves. God, we want to say thank you. Oh God, we thank you so very much for our family members, even though they may get on our nerves sometimes. We thank you for our families. We thank you for the support system that you have gifted us. God, we want to say thank you. Oh God, we want to thank you so very much. Oh, we thank you so very much for keeping us from hurt, harm, and danger as we walked up and down the streets, as we drove up and down the highways and the byways. Oh, God, we want to say thank you. God, we thank you for not giving up on us, even when others did, including ourselves. Thank you for always being there and being the voice on our shoulder to tell us that we can do it. Thank you right now, God, for reminding us and sending your holy power to remind us that we can do all things through Christ, that you are there, that your word says, no matter where you go, I shall be with you. Thank you, Father, for your word, for your words of encouragement, your word of passion, your word of power. God, we simply want to thank you. God, we even thank you for the rebukes. God, we thank you for the criticisms. We thank you for the chastisement, because your word says he chastens those that he loves. So God, we thank you for chastising us, God, and reminding us that you are our Father and that we are to listen to you. God, we want to say thank you. Thank you for giving us a second chance and a third chance and a fourth and a fifth chance to get it right yet again. Thank you, oh Father. Thank you, oh Father. Oh, we thank you, oh Father, for doing what you do, for showing up for us, God, for not letting us go, God. Lord, thank you
God, we want to say thank you for all things, past, present, and future. We thank you right now, Father. And we pray that you take these thank yous and these hallelujahs that we give you, and you multiply it into your glory. Because you forever get the glory, you forever get the praise, you'll forever get the honor. And it is in your Son's Jesus' name that we send all these blessings. Amen and amen.

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All right? Look at somebody say, I'm glad I don't look like what I've been through. No, you said it to the wrong person. Grab the person behind.

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0: say hallelujah. 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That we really, really, really love him. 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

0: I believe this is your word that you've been waiting for all night. Darwin, where are you? How many know that God is able to do exceedingly, abundantly above all you could ask or think, according to the power that worketh in us?
1: Hallelujah. How many believe it tonight?

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0: nice having you here. Joy bells are ringing whenever you are near. There goes my burdens, there goes my fears. Good morning, Jesus. It's nice having you here. Our Father and our God, eternal existent one, we come once again simply to say thank you. God, we thank you for all that you've done and all that you continuously do for us, Father, for waking us this morning, for starting us on our way. God, we thank you so very much for just being who you are, for being our Redeemer, for being the shade upon our right hand. Oh, God, we want to say thank you for being our fortress. Thank you so very much for being all that you are to us. God, we come at this hour with the petitions of the people at this digital altar. Oh God, you know what they stand in the need of. You know what they stand in the gap of. Father, you know that some have come today with heavy hearts, God. Lord, you know some have come today with hung down heads. So God, we pray that you be the lifter of their heads, that you remind them that there is nothing too big, that there is nothing too hard for you, and that you have the final say in every situation, that no matter what it may look like, that you have the final say. No matter what the doctors have said, no matter what physicians have said, no matter what bank reports say, no matter what supervisors say, God, you have the final say. So God, we turn it all over into your hands today. We turn eviction notices over into your hands today. We turn bad doctors' reports into your hands today. God, we turn pink slips into your hands today. We turn layoffs into your hands today. God, we pray in the name of Jesus for each and every person that is at this digital altar, God, that you be with them, that you remind them that you are Jireh the provider, that you have done it for many years, and that you will continue to do it throughout the end of time, and that there is nothing that you can't overturn. There's nothing that you can't see them through. Father, we thank you today for the people that are at this digital altar. Oh God, we pray in the name of Jesus that you have your way in their lives. God, someone's coming to you today because they need a complete healing in their body. God, the doctors don't know what they found. There's masses, there's tumors, there's boils. Oh God, there's irregular blood. But God, we pray in the name of Jesus that you heal. God, outstretch your hand of grace, mercy, and favor, God, and turn over the reports like only you know how to do. God, we thank you right now for blowing the minds of the physicians that you canceled surgeries just now in the name of Jesus. You canceled pills right now in the name of Jesus. You canceled injections right now in the name of Jesus. And we thank you for being Jehovah Rapha, the God that heals. God, we thank you for healing of cancer. Thank you for healing of multiple sclerosis. God, we thank you for healing from IBS. We thank you for healing from anxiety. We thank you for healing from depression. God, we thank you for healing from leukemia. God, we thank you right now for healing from all manners of sickness and disease that may be represented at this altar. God, we pray for those with arthritic bones on today. God, we pray in the name of Jesus that you send them a swift healing, God. Lord, reverse the curse. God, we know that you can and we know that you will. God, we thank you for limbs moving the way they used to move. God, we thank you for limbs that didn't move starting to move. God, we thank you for blinded eyes starting to be open. God, we thank you for clogged ears starting to be unclogged. God, we thank you right now. We're praying for those that are dealing with dementia and Alzheimer's, Father. God, we pray in the name of Jesus that your holy power, that your Holy Spirit shall bring their memory back, God. Give them more time. Give them more time in the name of Jesus. God, we're praying for those that are dealing with back pains on today. Back pains that people don't even know about. Father, we pray in the name of Jesus that you talk to the spinal cord, God, and you get all up in the blood, in the bloodline, and you get all up in each and every nerve ending, God, and you straighten it out, God. We pray against pinched nerves in the name of Jesus. God, we thank you right now for people hanging up their canes and walking freely. Oh, God, in the name of Jesus, I see a woman that's dealing with an ailment, God. She's hunched over. But God, just like you healed the widow woman's hand in the Bible. God, we know you can straighten her back out so she can breathe, God. Oh, thank you. She won't have to be on oxygen, Jesus. In the name of Jesus, we thank you. We pray for those that deal with respiratory issues today. God, breathe the breath of life into them, Father. God, we know that you can and we know that you will. God, we're praying for those that are dealing with viruses, God. Hunter virus, God. Hepatitis, God. Lord, coronavirus. Yeah, Ebola, Father. Lord, we pray in the name of Jesus that you have your way, God, in those islands, in those lands, God. Have your way, God. Heal your people. Oh, heal your people on today, Father. We thank you for complete and total healing today. God, we come against blood clots today. We come against blood clots, Father. We come against blood clots and we plead the blood of Jesus over their life in the name of Jesus. God, we thank you for each and every person that is at this digital altar today. God, we pray a special prayer upon our seniors today. God, we pray that you continue to allow them to grow in grace, God. Continue to grow in favor, Father. Continue to grant them wisdom. Oh, God, Lord, we pray a special protection prayer upon them from scammers, God. In the name of Jesus, keep them sharp. In the name of Jesus, we thank you so much for what they have imparted into the next generation. And God, we pray that their wisdom shall continue to live on past their years. Father, we want to say thank you so very much for what you've done and what you continue to do. Oh God, we're praying right now for each and every bloodline and each and every family that is represented at this altar today. God, you know who they are. You know what they need. God, you know the generational curses that need to be broken. So God, we thank you for the curse breaker and the chain breaker that is on this line today. God, we pray have your way, God. And we pray right now that you keep them from the enemy, God. Protect their mind, God. Allow them to continue to want to walk in your favor. Allow them continue to want to walk in your anointing, God, to for their family to break these chains. We cancel the assignment of the enemy today that shall hold them in oppression, that shall hold them in depression in the name of Jesus. Oh, Father God, we thank you for the people that are at this altar today that's just seeking out a touch from you. Oh Father, you know exactly where they may lay, sit, or stand. You know what they need. You know what they're crying for. So God, Lord, I pray that you show up in their life like only you know how, God. Show up in that small silent voice for some. Show up in a big boisterous way for others. Oh God, we thank you for doing a mighty work, God. Doing a mighty work in each and every person that is at this digital altar today. And God, we pray on this day of Pentecost that you make us one. Make us one across this nation. Make us one across this city. We pray that as worship experiences begin today, that we cry out with a loud voice, that we cry out in tongues that we didn't even know we had. God, Lord, let your power fall upon this city. And Lord, let it be like that day of Pentecost, the first day of Pentecost in Acts, God. And Lord, we pray that the Spirit of God shall be so heavy that those that walk past the church shall be filled. That those that sit on the curbside of the church shall be filled in the name of Jesus. We pray that they walk into the church house and ask, what must I do to be saved? Oh, Father, we pray for an outpouring, an unusual anointing on this Sunday. And God, we shall forever give your name the glory, honor, and the praise because you are worthy of it. And we thank you right now, Father, for answering our prayer, for hearing our call. Oh, God, we give you glory, we give you honor, we give you praise in Jesus' name, amen and amen.
1: Bible says that praise is comely among the upright. I don't understand folk who say they love God but don't love praising. I don't know how you feel about it, but praise is a stress reliever. I'll be driving in my car and just start thinking of the goodness of Jesus in the shower. Start giving God praise, playing slip and slide because he's been so good to me. I wonder if there's anybody listening to this, watching this, that like me just love to give God praise. I want you to put your hands on it right here.

0: There's something special on the inside of you, and it's time for you to manifest. There's purpose, there's goals, there's ministry, there's a calling, and it's time for you to become everything God has designed and created you to be. Got my brother, Pastor Michael Lampkin, my sister, Pastor Sam Franklin, joining me. Purpose, let's prophesy. Pregnant possibilities. Possibilities.
1: Possibilities.
0: Now birthing.
1: Now birth.
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0: Sometimes it don't feel too good.

0: Words of empowerment.
1: The more emotion you pour into anything, the more of that thing you receive. In other words, you can say one thing and do another. And as we well know, many of us typically say all the right things, but do we do them? Because what we have done is we've taken the laws of attraction and misapplied them. We don't take serious the things that we feel we deserve enough in order for them to manifest into our lives. And how do you stop that? Real simple. Monitor what you feel. What you constantly think about, that is exactly what you get.
0: Words of wisdom from Dr. D. Ivan Young on WURD.
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Romans 10 and 9 says that if thou shalt confess with thy mouth the Lord Jesus, and thou shalt believe in thine heart that God has raised him from the dead, thou shalt be saved. There's somebody out there that may be listening to this radio program today that is just now getting introduced to Jesus Christ. You turned on the radio this morning and you liked what you heard. You enjoyed the music. It moved you. You enjoyed the conversations. And you said, I want to know a little bit more about this Jesus. I want to give him my life. Well, I want to give you that opportunity this morning to give your life over to Jesus. I remember when I gave my life over to Jesus, I was just a little girl. And I've been riding with Jesus ever since. It was the best decision that I made. And you want to know the great part? It doesn't take a lot, y'all. It just takes believing in God. It just takes confessing it with your mouth and believing it in your heart. You don't have to walk to the altar. You don't have to get a priest. You don't have to get a bishop to pray over you. You have the power right now, right here, to accept Jesus into your life and to accept Jesus into your heart. Because Jesus is the only true and living God. He is the Son of God, and he came to save your soul. He came to save your life. He came that we might have life more abundantly. He knows all our downfalls and he knows our future. So you can't run from it, because he knows where you're going and he knows where you have been. No matter the past that you have had, Jesus still loves you. And Jesus is standing right there with his arms open wide saying, come on unto me, my son. Come on unto me, my daughter. It's never too early and it's never too late to accept Jesus into your heart. So for those of you that have been listening to this program and want to make that first step, we're going to pray this prayer together. Even if you've accepted Jesus into your heart, you can say this prayer, because I believe that we need to accept Jesus each and every day, because it is hard to live a Christian lifestyle at times. But with Jesus, we can certainly make it. So repeat after me as I pray this prayer of salvation. Lord Jesus, I confess my sin and ask for your forgiveness. Please come into my heart as my Lord and Savior. Take complete control of my life and help me walk in your footsteps daily by the power of the Holy Spirit. Thank you, Lord, for saving me and for answering my prayer. Just like that, my brother, just like that, my sister, you are saved. The angels in heaven are rejoicing at the fact that you just said yes to God, that you have accepted him into your heart and into your life. I'm not going to say that the road is going to be super easy. There may be some bumps, but know that Jesus got you. He got your front, your back, and your sides. So continue this walk with Jesus. Find yourself a good Bible teaching church and learn the Bible. There are so many stories in there that can help you get through your daily living. So again, congratulations to you, my brother, my sister. Welcome into the fold. Welcome into the kingdom of God. I'm excited for your future. And let the church say, amen.

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I guess I'm the only one got this testimony. When everyone else around me could only see the worst in me. Can I tell y'all one more time, one more time?

0: Can I ask y'all one question? 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What did he see?
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0: I can't get no help up in here. Because there are some folk in here that people have wrote you off. Said you would never amount to anything. Said that you would never end up being anywhere. But Myron, tell them one more time. 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

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Listen to this, y'all. I love this. I love this. 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

Little Richard Smallwood and Mary Mary to end this off. Thank you. Thank you. Thank you, Lord. What a way to end and get ready for worship on this here Pentecost Sunday, y'all. What a way, what a way, what a way to end it. I hope you're ready for church. I know I certainly am. I do pray that you make it to church today. Doesn't matter if you walk there, crawl there, or scroll there. Just make sure you make it to the house of God today. Excuse me, y'all. Because as I pray, something tremendous is going to happen today. I know it is. Something tremendous is going to happen today. And I cannot wait for you all to experience the power of God like never before. I can't wait for it. I can't wait for it. I can't wait for it. I really can't. Man, I love you all with the love of the Lord. I pray that this week shall continue to be one of blessing, to continue to be one of favor, and continue to just be one where God shows you that He is there. Someone needed to be reminded that God is there for you. His word says He shall never leave you nor forsake you. He is right there by your side, man of God, woman of God. All right, listen, stay tuned to WRD. More amazing programming is coming up. We got Ernest Owens and Tech Life Steph following immediately this show, and I'll be back same time, same place, same back channel next Sunday. All right, say it with me, family. Vinny Vinny Vinci, I came, I saw, and I conquered. I want you all to continue to go out there and conquer those things that you see, because you, yes, you can do all things through Christ.

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3: What we need is people in office who are really going to fight for those who don't have power.
2: Mm-hmm.
3: And that means that it is time for Chairman Brady to step down.
2: Do you think more people need to speak up and speak out about this if they feel the way that you feel?
3: I think they do, and I think they're going to be held accountable by voters if they don't. I've been listening from people, and I won't put their names in it, who are electeds, who are players, some of them long-term players. I've been hearing it for at least a couple of years that they need him to go, that he has to get out. But there are consequences to speaking up. Not everybody is positioned in the same way to take those consequences. I don't mind taking the consequences. I'm in my third term. I'm 65 years old. You know, I've never really shut my mouth, which has been...
2: You never have.
3: No, I haven't. You know, for better or worse, probably mostly worse, I've never shut up. I don't have a problem saying, I don't have a problem breaking the glass or kicking in the door so everybody else can come through the door. It is necessary for our grandkids,
2: mm-hmm.
3: It's necessary for our kids. And frankly, if someone who is about serving himself, serving his cronies, doesn't like it, then he can kiss my ass.
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13: 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And this is On the Record with Ernest Owens, myself. I am super excited to be on this morning. I am coming from an incredible high. This has been a tremendous weekend. And no, I'm not talking about CBC, Congressional Black Caucus weekend. I'm talking about the Philadelphia Association of Black Journalists Emerging Media Diversity Convention, which took place right here in Philadelphia. This is the inaugural event at Community College of Philadelphia. Shout out to the incredible sponsors that we had that was a part of that, including our media partner, WURD Radio, which was live in full effect at the career fair. We had incredible panelists from the WURD family. We had POC. We had our general manager, Ashanti Martin. We had cool producers and people like Spencer and Whitney out there just engaging the people. We had Dr. Peterson, who was also on a panel giving great words of encouragement to all these incredible emerging journalists. And then we had that wonderful fireside chat that included myself and, of course, our favorite general manager here, Ashanti Martin. It was a great time the entire weekend. So many people showed up, and we were doing the work here in Philadelphia and letting people know how important it is to support Black media and Black journalism. Shout out to the incredible board and so many people that are listening right now. I know that my VP, Manny Smith, is listening. Also, my leadership team, my incredible associate membership chair, Miss Sharon Cooks, is tuning in listening this morning. So good morning. Good morning, Cynthia. I see you're listening as well. We have a lot to unpack this episode. So I wanted to give out my salutations before we dig in, because this is the show. Everyone's listening to this show, apparently. Shout out to council member Curtis Jones, who has challenged me, apparently, at city council this past Thursday while he was giving a public testimony. He apparently had it a challenge and asked me to come on his show, his podcast, so then he convinced me to come on my show. Now, I don't know what show he was talking about. I don't know if he was talking about On the Record or Ernestly Speaking. But given that he said it on air during City Council Live on WRD, I'm going to say challenge accepted. I will come on your show if you come on my show. But if you come on my show, Councilman Jones, okay, because we both from Best Philly. We live in Best Philly together. That's West Philly for those who don't know what the best is. The best is West. But if you want me to come on, if you want to come on the record, you better come with something on the record. We're going to talk, okay? We don't do any scripted questions. We don't do any of that. So if we have conversations, we're going to talk about it. One of my questions I would like to ask you is, do you feel like you would have been a better council president? We know that on record that you were one of the top two that was in consideration for council president in Philadelphia City Council. And given the current state of city council right now, do you feel like you would have done a better job than council president Kenyatta Johnson? See, if you want to challenge me to come on the show, this is what we're going to do. We're going to ask you the real question that the people want to know. Because ever since I've not been on city council, I've just noticed that it's very different. And even the fact that you all miss me over there so much that you're even shouting me out in the hearings. That makes me, I'm touched by that. I really am. I appreciate you all for thinking of me, you know. Again, I know if you was council president, I might have still... All right, let's move on. So this weekend, outside of the wonderfulness in Philadelphia around the Emerging Media Diversity Convention, we're seeing a lot was going down in D.C. While many black legislators were partying and hobnobbing and getting their drink on and maybe their freak on or their think on, FCC, okay, their think on, the rest of D.C. was still occupied by the President of the United States, still rhetoric as he begins to get ready to go to Memphis. He's going to Memphis, Tennessee very soon to go on his anti-crime mission is what he's claiming. There were legislators from Philadelphia, all across the Commonwealth of Pennsylvania, and all over the country, was at CBC Weekend. I guess fundraising. They say they were learning some new things. Okay. They said that they were being empowered. You know, there were some great conversations that were had. I was not there. Quite frankly, you know, I found that there were more important work to be done here for black journalists in Philadelphia. And as the proud president of the Philadelphia Association of Black Journalists, I felt like the work needed to be at home. I find it interesting that many of the state senators and folks that was down there, they still don't got a budget passed. You know, we still don't have a budget passed in the Commonwealth of Pennsylvania. So I don't know. Maybe when they went to Harrisburg, they were working on that budget. Maybe when they was in D.C., did they get some lessons from people in other Commonwealths that under or other states, per se, that understood how to get a budget done? Did they go to, you know, Governor Westmore of Maryland and say, hey, what are some tips do you have for our governor to make sure he can get the budget passed? I don't know. It was a lot going on. I was wondering, did they get some skills to get this budget passed? Because what's interesting is that all of these legislators continue to get paid, even in their incompetency, even in their inability to actually get things done. They're still getting paid. There's been some editorials from various places and outlets in Philadelphia and the region. Many people are saying that they should not get paid while we wait, right? While other entities like SEPTA and other places are having to figure out ways to take out loans and other things to provide. They don't have to worry about that. They get paid whether or not the rest of us don't. And I'm talking about entities, public services and resources, right? They are other people are having to take out loans and do all kind of things to get their stuff paid for. But state legislators, whether they get the budget or not, they still getting paid regardless. And so there's a question to be had that while some of them were out there at CBC, at the Congressional Black Caucus weekend, partying it up, turning up and doing all that, the rest of us were out here trying to figure out how to make two nickels rub together. So we have a special guest that's coming in a few that was not at CBC Weekend, and they're going to explain to us why they were not, because they got some big things that they got going on, and I actually am curious why they didn't go given everything that's going on right now. But they are interesting individual. You know, I love to keep my special guests under wraps. You know, they don't know what questions I'm going to ask. You all don't know who they are. And it makes for a good show, because I've learned in the past that in this era of stifling, you know, comedians, late night show, journalists and the free press, is that when you tell people your plans up front, they'll try to sabotage it. You know, they'll either try to get a person not to come on the show. They'll either try to get you not to interview a person, you know. And I don't let people do that. This is a show where who I would like to interview, everyone gets an opportunity, if they would like to share their thoughts and their views. And vice versa to the people that come on the show. They're welcome to. And so this individual, some people might be surprised that they're my special guest. Some people might think, what? How? But what they don't know is that in this day and age, it's important to have different voices at the table. It's important to understand that if one person may not feel comfortable coming on one show or another, there's always a space on the record, whether we agree on everything or not. The goal is not to agree on everything. The goal is to have a space in place to listen to each other, to hear voices, to hear perspectives. And before y'all try to figure out who it is not the mayor. It's not the mayor. It's not. Not that there would be anything wrong with that. Listen, the mayor is more than welcome to come on the show. I have many questions for her. See, I'll tell you this. I'm not afraid to interview anybody on my show. The question is, are they afraid to come on the show? Now listen, I'm not the feds. I am not taxpayers. Well, I'm a taxpayer, but I'm not, you know, other members of council, right? I'm not giving you an interrogation or public, you know, situation. If you want to come on the show and answer questions that the people want to know, that's what democracy looks like. And I think now more than ever, people have lost sight of that. Like, what does a democracy look like? You know, it's interesting. City Council this week passed a lot of resolutions. No legislation per se. I mean, there was some legislation, I suppose. I mean, Curtis Jones, who we would love to have on the record very soon, since he wants me to come on his show. You know, I help him get some ratings, some streams, and listens. Look, I love sharing my fans and my listens, because I know I have plenty of them to share and give for those who like to receive. So listen, Curtis, we love to have you on. But outside of Curtis, for the most part, there was a lot of resolutions coming from City Council about their stances around the Trump administration. And this is a continual critique that a lot of people are having for the Parker administration, because a lot of people are saying that Mayor Sherrill Parker isn't saying a lot around what is going on in D.C. and what's happening and how this even impacts Philadelphia. And for a lot of you all, it's important to note that this is by design. You know, if you speak to her, you know, her comms director, her spokesperson, Joe Grace, if you talk to, the three bosses, which is, you know, Vanessa Garrett Harley, Sinceri Harris, Tiffany Thurman. Okay, those are the three bosses. Those are the three that's running, you know, the city, you know, outside of Ryan Boyer. But, you know, and developers, I guess someone would argue. But outside of them, the three of them, if you was to ask them what the strategy is, I would say Joe Grace, Tiffany Thurman, Sinceri Harris, and Vanessa Garrett Harley would tell you, Garrett Harley would tell you that this is not the priority of the administration. They do not want to fight with Trump because they don't want to deal with the issues. Okay? So stop asking them, because the plan is on purpose. If you haven't read about it, if you don't get it, they're not going to do it. But shocking enough, the president of City Council, Kenyatta Johnson, did something that a lot of people were surprised he did. He actually led a resolution being very critical about what they're doing, what the administration is doing to erase Black history. And, you know, a lot of us are surprised because, you know, sometimes we don't know if it's the council president or the capitulation president, but I mean, that's according to his own colleagues in City Council. They are been frustrated with the fact that they feel like the City Council president has given in a lot to the Parker administration's requests and needs. And so, therefore, they've been critical. And is this a virtue signal from the council president that he is trying to lean more into what his colleagues are doing? I mean, Rue Landau, Kendra Brooks, those are other council members at large. They have been speaking up and out about the Trump administration for a while. They've been consistently being criticizing it. And also, Jamie Gauthier has been very critical as well, putting out resolutions to let people know where they stand on these issues. And it's been very clear that City Council, for as a group, a lot of the members have put out resolutions long before this session started, but really wanted people to know where they stood on these issues. Good morning, Harry. Good morning, Jody, listening also this morning. And I also want to add, too, because this is very important, we do live record these episodes, but you can also listen to the recaps on SoundCloud. There is a playlist for all of the On the Record with Ernest Owens episodes. This is only the third episode. Three's company. But every episode, you can go back and you can listen to it. So you can listen to the live recording here on Facebook, but if you want to listen to it, because a lot of you all will text me or DM me and say, I need to hear that recap. And some of you all might be at church, or some of y'all might be slept in from a party the night before. Listen, I get it. 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You can go to ErnestOwens.com. 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So if you go to SoundCloud, you can listen to it. We have an account and we have a playlist for On the Record. And there's also other Word episodes. So if you want to go back and listen to it on your ears, or you want to watch it, you can find it. No, we don't bury any episodes over here. So you can always run it back to hear what your favorite special guest of the week had to say, or anything that I say. You can play it back, because this is a fearless show. So I just want to put that in there. If you miss something, you want to hear something, the episodes do. And I do replay episodes and share the links there. Now, Harry says, more bills, no more resolutions. I agree, Harry, because I was actually going to get to that point. I appreciate you for bringing that up. Join the live chat on Facebook. If you are listening, you can get in the live chat right now on it. But I agree with you. We need to have more bills and less resolutions. You would think that we were like Vermont or something in Philadelphia the way they give out resolutions, because there's all these stances. But arguably, we would like to see how you take these stances and turn them into policy. So, okay, you feel like Trump is doing something that you don't agree with. What are you doing, right? The Philadelphia Association of Black Journalists, I'll give a good example. We're not a legislative group, but one of our members said that the Emerging Media Diversity Convention was our response to what's going on. We create a space that empowers people, feed people, train the young people up to know how to do journalism and media correctly. We're doing it in the community. We did not get any city funding, by the way. We didn't get any money from the state. We didn't get any money from the city. This was Black people, okay? People in the community, our allies too. Let's be very clear. It was not just Black dollars, but folks that believe in Black media and support what we're doing, that put money to make that work. And so many community organizations, all this money, where's this money? All this budget, all this talk, where's the money? You know, where is the money to support what Word is doing in these groups? I mean, there's some money. I guess some people get some. But when you look at a lot of this work, this is grassroots organizing work that's supporting these issues to resist. While other people are creating resolutions, other people are building resistance. Our legislators should be actually building resistance. They can actually create bills and legislation to resist. The resolutions are cute, but I think we're past the resolution time, to be honest. I think we're past the resolutions. If you want to give a resolution, come with policy to align with the resolution. So if you say that you're going to, you're standing against the Trump administration erasing Black history, and you want to fight against that, where is the bill to actually fund Black history in Philadelphia or preserve it? If you're going to give a policy, what are you going, if you're going to give a resolution, where's the policy? Less pontificating and more policy making. I think we all want that. My taxpayers' dollars, Harry's, Jody's, Cynthia's, Manny's, Sharon's, we all out here paying taxes. And Tamara, you know, Tamara, you know, we want that. You know, they say they want to hear from the listeners. They want to hear from the public. They want to hear it. Look at these comments. Look at these comments, legislators. Because y'all listen. We see y'all listening. We see y'all trolling. We see what y'all doing right here. We want policy. That's what we're electing you for. When you ran on a ticket in a campaign, you specifically said that you wanted policy. We wanted policy. You said you was going to make change. Change is not you just running your mouth and changing your suits. We said change legislation. We didn't say change your suits. You know, change your look. Change your positions on issues that impact the community. But I want to also remind you that you can call in. The number is 215-634-8065, because we're going to have a special guest coming on very, very soon before we pay these bills and take this break. And this special guest that I'm super excited to have come on is somebody who says, look, he's standing 10 toes up. Oop, I already told you what their gender is. It is a guy. Who is the guy? You will be shocked to find out who he is. But he is saying, look, he's standing 10 toes on business. One thing for certain is that he's very outspoken, and he has definitely had his moments, and he has definitely had some interesting stances. And I'm excited to have him on the show. A lot of people are going to be shook when they see who it is. It is not the council president. He's too scared to come on my show. That's what sources have told me. If I'm wrong, prove them wrong. Come on the show, Council President Kenyatta Johnson. We got some catching up to do. But in the meantime, you know, last week we had Senator Williams, and he spoke a lot about having courage in these times. We need political courage. We need political courage. We need people to have the audacity to speak up, you know. And, you know, Tamara just said that they forget that we voted for them due to wanting a change. Policy is key. Our tax dollars are at stake. It is. Our tax dollars are at stake. We have a lot of important things that we need to get done. Our kids need it. The schools need it. You know, we're raising the salaries of superintendents. I mean, the superintendent got a lot of money, y'all. And that's my fraternity brother. I'm a proud member of Alpha Phi Fraternity Incorporated. He is a role brother. He got a nice bag. He just got reinstated. He's going to be with us to 2030. And he got some good money. He got over $365,000 a year. Over $365,000 a year. And he works hard for it. But some of these other legislators, I don't know. But we will be right back. Tune in. You're on the Record with Ernest Owens. You're on 96.1 FM, 900 AM, Progressive Black Talk Media. We'll be right back with our special guest. Get ready. Here we come.
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13: 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This is WURD Radio, On the Record with Ernest Owens, myself. Before we get to our special guest in a minute that's about to come in, I want to read you this important message, because next weekend, it's a lot going on. It's Libra season, y'all. I'm a proud Libra. October 12th, I turned 34. Yeah, I'm still young. I look young, don't I? Y'all don't even know. 34. This is 34 right here. This black don't crack. But I want to give y'all this plug. Our annual Founders Day Gala is just around the corner. 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Philadelphia has a rich tradition of legal excellence. Our keynote conversation, The Philadelphia Lawyer, Defenders of Democracy, featuring panelists Carl Singley, Keir Bradford Gray, Michael Cord, and Dr. Dorothy Roberts. The evening also features live music, a dance party, and a tribute to our founder, Dr. Walter P. Lomax. 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And you might catch me there, so get tickets, because a lot of y'all want to see me. Y'all say, where are you at, Ernest? I'm out here in these streets. You will catch me there. I will take a selfie with each and every one of you. I'm not one of these people that don't like to talk to people and take pictures with them. If you see me, I'll take a picture with you. So Jody says, so happy to be able to hear. Happy I can finally hear your voice. Well, thank you so much, Jody. It's nice to hear from you as well. But without further ado, my special guest this week is none other than State Representative Chris Rapp, who is running for Congress and was not at CBC Weekend. Good morning, Representative Rapp. How are you?
16: Good morning. I was conspicuously absent.
13: What do you mean by conspicuously absent?
16: Look, I like to party as much as the next person. And I don't even know if that's true, frankly. I've had my partying days.
13: But I can see.
16: I like to do the work. And I was a legislative staffer for the first black woman senator, Carol Moseley Braun, mm-hmm. back 93-94. And so I went to those CBC weekends as a young man. And back then, and even today, You all talk about policy. Like, there's not enough talking about the work when it matters most. We are in dire times, particularly Black folk. And I just think it's too much of a party atmosphere for me. And, you know, I'm older, right? Mm-hmm. I'm Gen X.
13: Okay.
16: And I don't have that same appreciation. There is an urgency that is not reflected in CBC Weekend that I think is necessary. And we have all of these amazing Black folk from around the country. Mm-hmm. When we come together, we can come together for different reasons. Now, we can come together for joy and celebration, which we should.
13: Right.
16: But we also have to do the work. And we're in the nation's capital, currently occupied, right?
13: Yeah.
16: By a military force that's based on racism, right? They're trying to scare Black folk and brown folk around the country who reside in cities. And Philadelphia could be next. So unless they have an agenda that is about doing the work, I'm going to just, you know, keep calling folks and asking for their support so I can win on May 19th and do my day job as a state lawmaker.
13: Got you. Well, that brings us right to it, because the Congressional Black Caucus is full of members of Congress. And you're currently running for Congress. And, you know, some of your people, one of your legislators, your colleagues in Harrisburg, State Representative Morgan Cephas, who was the first guest on our show, you know, she was there at CBC Weekend.
16: Sure.
13: And, you know, she's running for Congress, and you are too. So let's get to it. I mean, you know, we got a show. We want to get to the, you know, I'm asking a hot question.
16: Yeah, but nobody in D.C. can vote for me.
13: Ooh. Clock
16: so,
13: that.
16: Look,
13: clock
16: and that. The, and people, and listen, if my goal was to, I've rubbed shoulders with folks in Congress for over almost 30 years. Mm-hmm. That's not new to me. I have that background, having worked in the U.S. Senate and having done things long before I took office in 2017, the same year that Rep. Cephas and Senator Street took office. So we all have the same length of service in the Pennsylvania legislature.
13: Mm.
16: But my focus is on my constituents and introducing myself to folks in the congressional district who may not know who I am, because I'm not going to get the big endorsements. Mm-hmm. I'm not going to have surrogates that, you know, people, other folks rely on. It's just me knocking on doors and the people who believe in my agenda. And I got to do that here at home. So my focus is on the district I seek to represent in January of 2027.
13: So you're saying, look, you're not, D.C., they can't vote for me in D.C. I'm not running, you know, in D.C.
16: And also, I'm also not asking politicians for money either.
13: Mm.
16: Right? I'm not saying that, you know, that's a bad thing.
13: Right.
16: That's not my priority. My priority is my family, my friends, my neighbors,
13: mm-hmm.
16: people who agree with my policies, my values, and my service, wherever they may be, including outside of the city of Philadelphia, outside of Pennsylvania. Because when you run for U.S. Congress, you're not representing, you are representing your district on behalf of the nation. So we address federal policies. We don't address policies that are specific to our district or specific to Philadelphia. I like to think that in taking this new role, that I can be one of those advocates who represent all of our cities,
13: right,
16: starting with Philadelphia, because that's home. But our cities are under attack. And the reason they're under attack is because that's where the Black folk are.
13: Right. So I want to get here. So these are the things that you think stand out compared to your other people who have denounced the race. Because you're right. All of you, some folks will say, look, you got, you know, Senator Street, you have Cephas, you have yourself. All three of you all start at the same turning point. No one, you know, there's distinctions here. And I want to ask you a fire rapid question, just really clear. What makes you distinct from the rest of those individuals who I just named? Because that's what people are going to figure out. Because a lot of us are like, look, I've access to Cephas, I've access to Street. Amos Street says it was a waste of money, that he feels like it's a waste of money that there's no special election. Now, on Twitter, you I don't call it X, but on Twitter, you had, when I made that announcement that there was going to not be a special election, you quote tweeted me and made it very clear that you're like, no, like, this is, go ahead.
16: Let's do this.
13: Let's go.
16: There is an expression that's used in political circles that is called a safe seat.
13: Mm-hmm.
16: All right?
13: Right.
16: So what people have to understand who are listening or watching is that the Pennsylvania congressional district, the third congressional district, Pennsylvania, is the bluest congressional district in the entire country. It means that Democrats outperform by like 40% any Republican. It's number one out of all 435 congressional districts around the country. So it is safe for a registered Democrat who runs to win.
13: That's right.
16: So a dead Democrat could beat a multi-billion dollar Republican candidate in this district. Yeah. I mean, that's how serious it is.
13: Yeah.
16: But it is not safe for Philly. So what I mean by that is, just because you have a Democrat, you'd be certain you have a Democrat, how is that beneficial to Philly when pretty much everybody's a Democrat? We got folks in Northeast who are Democrats who voted for Donald Trump.
13: That's true.
16: We have Democrats who voted for Bernie Sanders. Those two are very different. Yeah. They're both registered Democrats. So what does it mean in a one-party city that this seat is safe? There's two things that it's safe for. One is for Democrats, and two, for incumbents. And if your ideology is about incumbency, that all you care about is having a job for life, I don't relate to that. I couldn't imagine being in public life, being in elective office for decades and decades. We need to build the pipeline and bring young, new, progressive voices into the pipeline.
13: Right.
16: But here's the other thing.
13: Okay.
16: Here's the other thing. We have an opportunity for the first time in 35 years to bring someone to Washington, D.C., where there's no incumbent. This is the first time in 35 years where there's no incumbent on the ballot. Mm-hmm. Dwight Evans has announced his retirement.
13: Yes.
16: You will not see his name on the ballot on May 19th, 2026. So that means that there's a unique opportunity for a new chapter, right? And the question is, are we sending someone to Washington, D.C. who is a fighter and has receipts?
13: Okay.
16: And when I say fighter, I don't just mean going after Trump, because that's easy.
13: Yes, we agree.
16: He's an evil white supremacist, right? He's a narcissistic idiot, right? That's easy. And he's a good villain, right? So it's good to rally around a good villain. But here's the other thing. If you are opposed to corruption and incompetence and insider stuff, it shouldn't matter what party, right?
13: Right.
16: It shouldn't matter if you're against bad stuff. It shouldn't matter if you're a Democrat or Republican or where the source of those problems are. So sometimes we need to push up against our own party, just like we have to push up against our own nation to make it better. I want to be a proud Democrat.
13: Yes.
16: And in Philly, the voter turnout has been lower and lower and lower. The one thing that the Democratic Party is supposed to do in Philly, the one thing,
13: yes,
16: is turn out the Democratic vote. Now, I have receipts because I represent the highest voter turnout district in the entire state, and it's majority Black in Northwest Philly. I got receipts because I knock on doors. That's how I got in the office when people didn't think it was possible.
13: Right. So let's talk about receipts, because I want to make sure that we get to some questions. And you're a little long-winded, but we love it. You're passionate. We want to get there. So this is about some of this that's going on specifically with receipts. So you are right now the progressive candidate, I would argue. I think that's just my opinion, but I think analysis will show that you, out of the ones that are running, you are the progressive candidate. Some would argue the most progressive candidate out of many. Your stances, your endorsements that you've had in the past when you ran for seats, you're bringing that, right? But here's the interesting thing to me. You talked about earlier about like a lack of endorsements, or you're not expecting endorsements. I've spoken to different people from different parts of working families and other political sex progressive spaces. They're still looking for a candidate. And I find that interesting. You know, I've heard about people on the national side doing it and others. And I'm like, but if you're running, why is it appears that you don't have a baseline of progressives that are in office coming out to endorse you right now? I mean, look, Street has gotten unions and different groups coming out. You know, Cephas has some folks that she's known. Why isn't it that other progressives have not come out for you yet? And why does it appear that they're looking for someone else to run? Like, what's up with that? You know, have you heard about this? I mean, you're a candidate, you should know, but what's going on there?
16: Well, the race is quite young. Most people are not thinking about this. You are, your listeners and viewers are, but 99% of voters are not paying attention to this. They're paying attention to pocketbook issues and other issues. So this is very, very early. Also, we don't know how much money we've all raised, with the exception of a couple folks who started early.
13: Yes.
16: If you are endorsing before you know that the person who you think shares your values is a viable candidate, that might be too early. And I respect any organization and their process, because a lot of these processes to endorse take longer, particularly if it's a democratic process.
13: Uh-huh.
16: When various unions came out early to endorse Senator Street,
13: yes,
16: that was their right. But I'm used to having a process where all candidates have an opportunity to get before that. That didn't happen. That's their choice, but that didn't happen.
13: But I will say this.
16: The new deadline to determine how much folks have raised is like next week.
13: Okay.
16: So as October 1st and as late as October 15th, you will see who's truly viable, not in the polls, not in the rumors, but who's raised money, where they get their money from, and how they spend it. And I think that will also tell a story in and of itself.
13: But we've seen, we've seen progressive groups come out early, like before, for other candidates, and it was like no process. I would argue that like someone like Helen Gim, folks like just immediately was like, yep, that's our person for mayor.
16: Look what happened. Right? She's not mayor again, right? And so the issue is, people be like, oh, I may like this candidate, but I don't know if he can rise to the level to be the type of candidate to raise money, to have a team, to take it to the next level. Listen, I'm a little old state rep. I represent four neighborhoods in Northwest, right? I represent 70,000 people. This is an order of magnitude. Congressional districts are around 800,000 people. It's the left half of Philly that I'm seeking to represent. And that means you have to raise a ton of money. Right. And a lot of progressives who are not connected to corporate money, and for those candidates like me who do not accept

0: And there are all kinds of progressives, but I am unapologetically a Black progressive coming from a long Black progressive tradition in and beyond my family. I've been coming on word since over 20 years because I know that this independent Black-owned media outlet cares about the voices of Black folk. And I don't have to say, I can just speak my truth to a community that I identify with. And I think that's important. There are specific rigors and double standards that exist for Black progressives that don't exist for others.
1: Okay.
0: And,
1: yeah.
0: And I call it like I see it. And that also means that there is a unique establishment response to independent Black thinkers like myself.
1: So do you think, I mean, there is, you know, we're going to talk a little bit about some legislative things when we get out for the break. But, you know, just furthering down this, do you think that there are situations where you have clashed with other progressives in the movement? Where are some contrasts? Because some people assume that Black progressives are just lockstep and key with everything that everyone's doing. Are there examples, you know, rapid pace, but like give me one example where you think, hey, look, I did something different from my progressive colleagues and therefore this makes me different, like the Black sheep, no pun intended, of it all. Are there certain situations where you can say recently that you think you've, you know, been a little different from those people in that movement space, and now you're running for Congress and, you know, you got to earn their votes or earn their support and endorsement?
0: Yeah. I take nothing and no one for granted. I got to earn everything, which is why endorsements are less important than what the voters decide. Every time, every election cycle, people come at me and say, oh, you know, they're coming after him. You know, I don't know if he's going to make it. He doesn't have the endorsements. He doesn't have the support you would think someone who's an incumbent has. And every election cycle, I count on the people because I believe the power of the people is greater than people in power. And endorsements don't vote. Lawn signs don't vote, right? People do. And the magic happens in between election cycles. If I only came on shows like this when I'm running for something, that would signal something. Ooh. But I'm on WRD all the time.
1: Okay.
0: I go where I'm invited and sometimes when I'm not invited.
1: Yes.
0: But if people don't invite me, don't include me, I don't know how to you know, to respond to that.
1: Right.
0: So I don't know exactly what specific, you know, question you have, but I have a great track record of working with folks, not just within the progressive circles and with establishment Dems, but also with conservative Republicans. Because in my first 6 years in office, I was in the minority along with Representative Cephas, and I was able to get bills enacted into law.
1: We're going to talk about the legislative in a moment. I want to remind you of something. A couple years ago, talking about being placed uninvited, it led to my big story I did on Ryan Boyer Profile, where we was at Word, we was at Relish, Miss Relish, and we was in your district. And
0: in my district.
1: The laborers, district council had a whole event there. And I was there emceeing that election, that primary special. And you showed up and sat down. And, you know, all hell broke loose. So you go places where you're uninvited.
0: Right, but it's my district.
1: It's your district.
0: It's open to all electeds and candidates.
1: No, it is, totally. And you showed up, and it was a moment. So you were about that life for sure.
0: But also, Labor District Council, they gave me money in my previous election. So I don't consider them the enemy.
1: No, absolutely right? not. No, I agree. I just think it's important because, you know, it was a moment. I was there. You was there.
0: You watched the whole thing. But look, I'm going to say, listen, I said what I said. I'm going to speak my truth. And I'll go to any corner. Like, nobody's telling me I can't go to my own district.
1: Exactly.
0: Right?
1: No, you shouldn't. We merely rock on every block. So we're going to come right back. And for questions about legislation, tune in. You're tuned in to 96.1 FM, 900 AM, Progressive Black Talk Media. If you all want to call in with questions, the number is 215-634-8065. We'll be right back with more from my interview with State Representative and Congressional Candidate Chris Rapp.
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3: This poem isn't about flattery. It is about recognition. I see you smiling at Black men on corners because you know the world owes them 400 years of jubilation. I see you, teeth like reformation, gleaming. No fool's gold, just struggle that decided to not kill itself, yet move on and perhaps become God. Girl, I see you in the corner of the F train, stunting, bad butterbone, Bengay and beneficence. I wish on you like Harriet's Polaris. I wish on you like, let's cause the evolution of the entire human race. You'll open a million middle schools and fill all the cool you didn't at 15.
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2: 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Before we get back into this great interview, I want to do another shout out. The Exonerated series. Tune in to Dr. James Peterson, host of Evening Words, every Thursday in September at 5:20 p.m. for Exonerated, the Cost of Wrongful Convictions. In this special series, you'll hear directly from people who spent years in prison for crimes they did not commit. We'll dig into how these injustices happen, mistaken identity, prosecutorial misconduct, false testimony, and the long, often lonely fight to win back freedom. These are stories of survival, resilience, and truth that demand to be heard. Exonerated, the Cost of Wrongful Convictions, every Thursday in September at 5:20 p.m., presented in partnership with the Pennsylvania Innocence Project and brought to you by Marion Law Firm on Word Radio, Progressive Black Talk Media. That's the last Thursday, this upcoming Thursday, I think. Well, no, actually, we just passed it because we were in October on Wednesday. But, right. Yeah. So, my following question to you, I want to talk about recent legislation. A lot of people who was reached out to us in the chat brought up House Bill 956. That is the DC 33 protections bill. A lot of people say that was the bill that protected the workers. And you voted against the bill during the strike. And a lot of people are trying to figure out why was that the case, because a lot of progressives and individuals who have reached out to me, especially those who just are in the chat, they were just like wondering, like, hey, you know, you're progressive. You say you're advocating for the working class, working people. Why did you vote against this bill specifically?
3: I actually don't know if people who self-define as progressive have supported this bill. It's a bill that would
2: other colleagues that are, you know, that did support it, I would argue, would say they're progressive. Malcolm Kenyatta, you know, he led.
3: What's his bill?
2: It's his bill, and he claims he's a progressive. You know, State Representative Andre Carroll, a couple other folks, even in your area, they would consider themselves progressive in policy. They support the bill.
3: The most progressive members of the Judiciary Committee were no's.
2: Who were those people?
3: The first, Dan Miller, who is one of our biggest experts, who's going to be a judge in Allegheny County.
2: Right.
3: Voted no in absentia. Mm-hmm. The first time it was brought back up. Representative Kincaid, one of our progressive voices, also out of Allegheny County, strongly opposed it. And the reason I opposed it was because it doesn't keep anyone safer. It expands a protected class that includes public servants.
2: Right.
3: And I'm not safer, right? It only goes after people after they've committed the violent act. So if you had a bad day, mm-hmm. and a crossing guard looked at you the wrong way, or maybe said something inappropriate and you slapped her, you could end up in a box for 10 years. You could be, and I don't think that's violence prevention. I don't believe in more incarceration. I'm a progressive. So I don't believe that keeps people safer. That's what the bill does.
2: Right.
3: It goes after people who have already been prosecuted, right? So they're already gonna get, they're already statutes on the books where there's a crime. If someone is beaten up, you know, slapped,
2: right,
3: punched, kicked, threatened with murder, violence, that already exists. We don't need extra laws for that. What we need is extra protections to avoid those violence, those incidences of violence. And so I have a separate bill. I imagine you're going to bring that up too, because that bill passed out of Judiciary too. And I'm the most senior member of the Judiciary Committee among right. Democrats. So I have a long track record of introducing bills that relate to criminal legal reform that are embraced broadly by progressives and folks who believe that sentencing enhancements, which are Republican approaches to crime.
2: Right. But the main point of this is that people had said, look, there seems to be a double standard in the protections of those workers. And DC 33 advocated for this. And these are people who are, you know, in many ways, the underpaid. This was during the strike, you know, where people were having those conversations about protections. And I think the big thing is that they say there's a double standard. Elected officials, they get protections, whether they
3: are attacked or not.
2: They say that the consequences that happen, you know, we see. So, for example, you know, there's a guy who has been very critical of you in the public. His name is John Brown. He, in many ways, had been restricted from being able to come to Harrisburg. And he said that he's been locked out of spaces in which to engage. He couldn't come to Reclaim Town Hall. He couldn't come to certain other events and situations based on the fact that you've said publicly that your staff or yourself felt threatened by him or felt like your safety was there. Now, if those protections...
3: There are no protections in law that address that. And he has free mobility to go into all public spaces. The challenge I had with this young man was he trespassed into my private office without my knowledge or permission, my private office, and recorded an Instagram video while there.
2: Right. And so
3: no one has the right to trespass.
2: No, I agree that. But arguably, though, you said earlier, you saying like elected officials, that they do, if there's something happens to them, we know there's a difference in penalty if an elected official is touched or handled in a certain way. Why isn't that same situation given that penalty is not extended those workers?
3: That's not accurate. And in fact, as someone who's used to getting death threats for 9 years because of my stances, standing up for Black folks, standing up for trans youth, standing up for immigrants, I don't feel protected. I don't have any security. I have no one watching my back. I have nothing under law that actually protects me from those things. The reality that it exists on paper, that if someone already does something that is illegal, they are just given a harsher sentence.
2: Right, correct. And so that's...
3: Right, but that doesn't make any sense.
2: I hear what you're saying, but it doesn't make sense. Yeah. But that's the difference. That's what DC 33 was advocating for. And so you're saying that you just think that it's unproductive. What is your legislation doing, the one that you're proposing, that just passed our judicial committee? How is that in contrast to what was, you know, led by Malcolm Kenyatta and others? What is this different? What's the distinction of this so that listeners can understand that difference?
3: Mine creates programs for grants so people can apply for funds to protect their workplace, right? We're talking about non-traditional workplaces, right? Folks in the public sector who are overwhelmingly Black and underpaid, which is why I have the leading bill to increase the minimum wage for everyone up to $21. It's because they need protections that a traditional workspace, you know, provides that they don't have if they're a sanitation worker, right? They're the most exposed to violence, right? But are you going to tell someone who is unhinged or is in the moment making a really bad decision, oh, hey, wait, there's a law that doesn't protect them? What they need is, what do they need? Body cameras? Do they need protective gear? Do they need training? Do they need all these things? These are things that folks have asked in DC 33 and other public workers, public sector workers, beyond just DC 33 and beyond Philly, but across the entire state, including my own staff.
2: Right.
3: When people have issues with anything and they come into my district office, they don't feel protected, right? So this is something that protects everyone in those fields, and it is preemptive, right? It's preventative. That's what progressives believe. I don't believe locking more people up when they already have laws on the books to go after people doing it is a good thing, particularly for Black folks.
2: Got you. So my last question, because I want to make sure we get this. So you were talking about viability. It's a two-part question. I hope that you get to it because we gotta wrap up.
3: Right.
2: But these two questions. If you don't, at what point, if you don't find, like, what is the parameter on if you find yourself viability? And if you don't, are you going to stay in the race if those endorsements don't come or the viability question is in place? Would you stay in the race to the end? Or when will you decide if you need to? Because it's going to be a crowded race. When do you make that determination? And also, are you going to stay as a state rep? Like, there is that question, because there's a lot of talk about different people running for different seats and letting go one seat. Are you going to run for re-election as state representative? Because you're still in this seat currently, but, you know, the transition to Congress, like, if Congress don't work out, are you still going to run for state rep? Or if not, what are you going to do? So
3: I haven't made that decision yet, but thank you for asking. On the first question.
2: What have you made a decision at, just for clarity? You said you haven't made a decision yet on what?
3: About running for state rep.
2: Okay.
3: Yeah. On the first one, though, is who determines viability, right?
2: Right.
3: The reason I'm on WRD is because it's independent and Black focus. I don't expect a comprehensive and fair assessment of what viability is from mainstream media that may seek to write its own narratives, particularly around Black progressives,
2: right?
3: When I talk about white supremacy and I talk about establishment politics and I talk about all these things that make a lot of folks uncomfortable, there are consequences. And so they may create a narrative that says, you know, radical leftist is not, you know, viable. Mm-hmm. And viability can be determined by a lot of ways. Some people believe viability is based on how many endorsements you get. But I've won 3 times against establishment candidates who had a heck of a lot more endorsements than me.
2: Yeah.
3: My first time I ran in 2016, the front runner had every endorsement except Jesus and my mama. Okay? And I won by 7 points.
2: Yeah.
3: And it taught me an important lesson that trust the people. If you do the work, the people got you. And that's what I believe. So my viability is not just based on how much money I raise, but from whom, right? Mm-hmm. Because people need to know, not all money is good money.
2: That's so right.
3: My biggest supporter is my mom. Okay, so I have some strings attached to the money that she gives me.
2: All right? Okay.
3: That's my mama, right? That's fair. But there are no industry interests, no money interests that are tethered to my candidacy. And that's important. And because that's the problem with Congress. You got people whose silence has been bought by moneyed interests in Congress. And we have Democrats who are going out of their way to give condolences to a white supremacist who was killed by another white Christian in one of the whitest states in the country. And who's being targeted as a result of that white-on-white violence? Black men and women at historically Black colleges and universities. I got a child who's at a HBCU, and they said that their campus was on lockdown because a white Christian right-winger killed another white Christian. So if we don't talk about this because the moneyed interests say, look, you know, I don't feel comfortable if you're talking about Palestine, we're talking about, you know, LGBTQ stuff, we're talking about organized labor, or talking about environmental justice and climate action, because this is the second largest producer of fracked gas in the country, Pennsylvania.
2: Yes.
3: And so folks who like
2: number one compared to
3: number one is Texas, but it's also number one for wind.
2: Yes.
3: Right.
2: Yes.
3: So we don't have a lot of renewable energy here. And so we have, if you don't hear folks talking about things that are important to our communities, follow the money.
2: It's fair. That's how we're going to end it. Follow the money. Thank you so much for coming on the show. I really think, in my opinion, out of all the candidates, we talked over a lot of big issues. And I think it's just important right now with people that are hearing about you all. We're seeing the reels on social from these candidates, but understanding what makes them different. I think you did a pretty solid job of making a case for yourself and making the distinctions, because I think that's what people need to know. What's the difference? And a lot of our callers in comments and the thing they said, the CBC has disappointed me lately. The last thing they needed to be doing is portraying partying in D.C. I respect Representative Rab for not going. Rep Rab is frequently on Solutions with Amanda Braxton. They mentioned that. A listener said that. Seems to me many are labeling themselves progressive when they don't identify with the major parties. The definition of progressive seems to be subjective. I can say the same thing about liberals. So many ideologies behind both. So a lot of different, that was Cynthia who said that. A lot of different people with different perspectives, but it seems like you're going to have a race that allows you to give people lots to think on. So
3: yes, and this crowded race is really important.
2: It is. No, absolutely.
3: It's good.
2: Thank you so much for coming on. That wraps up our show for this week's episode of On the Record with Ernest Owens. You're tuned in to 96.1 FM, 900 AM. And as always, everyone, we'll be back next week for another great, exciting episode. Thank you so much for coming on the show. You're the third person to come on. Three's a charm. And we'll be back next week. Tune in, everyone. Take care.
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0: 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And we have a guest coming up a little bit later on. David Shands is in the building, and he's going to be talking all about why podcasting is an important tool to have in your toolbox, and tell us a little bit about his podcast summit that's coming up this summer as well. 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This looks pretty good. I actually might have to pop up at this. Number one, because I like Honeysuckle, but number two, because I think it's very important for us to understand what the stakes are right now. They're trying to take our votes away. This is not a political show, but you can't help but be political in the times that we are living in right now when our political power is trying to be suppressed. 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Honestly, if you don't do nothing else, just support democracy at this point. That's where we are. Support democracy. Come out Tuesday, May 19th from 5 to 8 p.m. at Honeysuckle on 631 North Broad Street. Welcome to some folks in the chat. We got Sharon already in the chat. She got her coffee ready. Shirley's in the chat saying good morning. Good morning, Shirley. Thanks so much for joining us. This is Life and Tech with Tech Life Steph. And we're talking podcast, all things podcast today. So I was looking up just some fun facts about podcasts because I didn't really know where the term came from. Where did the term podcast come from? It is a combination of the two words iPod and broadcast, because back when podcasts first surfaced, iPods were very popular and they were a way to download these snippets of audio onto a device that you could then take with you to different places. And they, we did not have necessarily smartphones just yet. The iPhone was on its way, but the iPod came before the iPhone. And these little snippets of audio that were, you know, being circulated all across the internet had to have a way to for you to listen to them. And so iPods were the more popular way to listen to these snippets of audio, but they're still broadcast to many people. So iPod plus broadcast equals podcast. It was a guy in Britain, actually, a BBC reporter, that came up with the name for podcast. So just a little podcast trivia for you right there. But podcasts are very popular. Whether or not you're listening to them, I'd be curious to know. You can always call us at 215-634-8065 or drop it in the chat. But podcasts are very, very popular in general. Some stats about podcasts. Let me find. There was something like 55% of people listen to podcasts. U.S. podcast consumption reaches a record high. This is from a report from Edison. 70% of Americans age 12 or older have listened to a podcast. Thomas Harris has a question in the chat. What percentage of podcasts are profitable? That's a great question. We're going to let our guest answer that when he comes on, but I would be interested to know that myself. I will say I have a podcast. I don't know if this is just going to be a shameless plug, but I do have a podcast called The Tech John, and it is tech for us, by us. I have two other co-hosts that do the podcast with me, and we are profitable-ish, I guess I could say. We definitely have some mechanisms built to monetize the podcast. I believe we are doing advertisements, so that is one thing, but we also have a Patreon, and I'm sure David will talk about Patreon as well. We do have a Patreon where people can subscribe to the podcast and get certain perks based on the level of subscription that they do. So we do, you know, we're not getting rich. I can say that, but we do make a little bit of money every month or every quarter that gets split amongst the three of us as co-hosts. So yeah, I mean, you know, when you say profitable, are you trying to get rich and retire, or are you just trying to get your bills paid, or you know, you have to think about that in when you're thinking about what level of effort you want to put in to promoting your podcast. But there are opportunities to make money in podcasting. That was a great question, though, and we will ask our guest that as well when he gets here. Juanita says, I've fallen in love with a few. Michelle Obama for one. Yeah, what is Michelle Obama's podcast? In My Opinion, I think is the name of her podcast. Is that it, Nicholas? Yeah, her IMO is the IMO podcast. So In My Opinion. And Juanita says, I will look for your podcast as soon as this goes off. Thank you very much. Yes, we are available wherever you get your podcast. But 70% of Americans are already listening to them. So that's a lot of people. 51% of Americans over 12 have watched a podcast. And that is the other big trend with podcasts now, is that there is always typically a video component with the audio of the podcast. 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If you have Netflix, The Breakfast Club, which is a hugely popular morning radio show in New York, Charlamagne the God, Jess, and I forget the other guy's name, DJ Envy, I think, is the other guy's name, but hugely popular radio show on New York, big New York radio station. I think it's BLS. Is Nicholas, does The Breakfast Club come on BLS in New York? Do you remember?
1: I think it does. I'm going to have to double check
0: it. Okay, Nicholas is going to check for us. But hugely popular. You've probably heard of The Breakfast Club, Charlamagne the God, and DJ Envy, and Jess Hilarious. But they have a deal now with Netflix. So you can watch the podcast version of The Breakfast Club on Netflix, along with a whole host of other podcasts. I think Spotify really kind of kicked it all off by adding that video component. Joe Rogan most famously got this ginormous Spotify deal where, you know, he's exclusive to Spotify. His podcast, the Joe Rogan podcast, is exclusively on Spotify, but he got literally like an 8 or 9 figure deal to do his podcast on Spotify. And I think that was what sort of spurred other streaming platforms to understand, hey, people are watching podcasts. Like, they watch podcasts the same way they watch their favorite television show, or the same way they watch their favorite content creator on YouTube. They are also watching their favorite podcast every single week, and bringing in those advertising dollars and those eyeballs that those advertisers want to the process. So Netflix was like, we ain't trying to get left out of this process. They invited The Breakfast Club and some other podcasts onto the platform. So now you can go to Netflix and watch them. Paramount Plus just announced that they are going to start adding podcasts to the offerings of their streaming services as well. And this is only the beginning, literally only the beginning. We are going to see this happening across the board. Lots of folks that you never, you know, knew or heard of were, yes, The Breakfast Club is on WBLS in New York. But now it is, you know, and you think about that. Charlamagne and The Breakfast Club and that whole radio show was hugely popular, and you could listen, you know, on the internet. I'm sure they streamed on there on BLS.com or whatever, but the idea of expanding that market to a global phenomenon was what podcasting allowed them to do, because if they had just stayed on the radio, you'd only be able to listen to them on the radio between, you know, 7 and 10 a.m. or whenever their show airs. That, and once the show was over, that was it. You wouldn't hear it again. You wouldn't be able to catch the replay. You know, you had no way. You had to wait until the next day to hear what they had to say again. But once you open yourself up to the idea of that podcast platform, now you get on demand. demand content whenever you want. If you can't listen to it in the morning, you can listen to it whenever it's convenient for you. And you get a much larger reach. You get that global reach of people that are now able to tap in. Harry says, but now you have to have a subscription. That's true. Now you got to be on Netflix to kind of get access to the video component. I believe you can still subscribe to the Breakfast Club's audio-only podcast. But if you want to watch that video, I mean, you got to pay to play. You know what I'm saying? Like, and I'm not mad at them for getting their bag and that deal, because I from what I understand, that deal was very, very lucrative for them. Harry said he enjoys it free on YouTube. You may be getting the replay. But either way, the point is podcasting and the idea of video first podcasting is going to be the wave of the future. And so if you are thinking about getting into that podcasting space, you really want to be thinking about video. Cynthia is in the chat. She said, hello, everyone. I listen to podcasts. Lena Waithe's Legacy Talk was a favorite. Charles Ellison introduced me to Disrupted. I like that, too. Our own Ernest Owens has a podcast. There you go. Ernest Owens right here on WURD has his own podcast as well, as do I at the Tech John. So, you know, we understand you have to be able to diversify your content distribution mechanisms, because it's important for you to be able to get out there on a variety of different platforms so that people can find you, people can see you, people can engage with your content in a way that works best for them. So give me a call. What do you want to know about podcasts? 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
3: 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Hey, how's it going?
4: I am awesome. Okay, with the applause.
3: Listen, we're happy to have you. So, talk to us. I know you ain't got a whole lot of time. I ain't gonna hold you. But talk about, you know, what was sort of going on in your life when you decided to start your podcast.
4: Well, I didn't know it was a podcast when I started. I was doing an event, and my goal was to sell tickets, but the tickets to the event were moving really, really slow. So I'm like, okay, what can I do to market the event? And I had all these speakers, and I didn't want to disappoint the speakers with no crowd. So I said, hey, y'all, let me interview y'all and put you on YouTube. Mm-hmm. And hopefully some people will see the interview and say, oh, I want to meet this person.
3: Okay.
4: So at the end of those initial interviews, you'll see me say, hey, make sure you get your tickets to the Social Proof Conference. It was called Social Proof Conference at the time. Come get your tickets to the Social Proof Conference, because I didn't have a name for the show itself.
3: Okay.
4: I was just interviewing people. And I think those first 10 episodes, you'll hear me say in the very beginning, hey, I want to introduce my guest. I don't have a name for the show yet. And then the guest would say, hey, well, the show will name itself, or what about this? What about that? So I didn't know it was a podcast. I knew it was a creative way to market this event. And people started liking the conversations.
3: Right. So you were using podcasting as a marketing strategy from day one, basically.
4: And I still do.
3: Absolutely. Absolutely. I love it. What one early mistake would you say you made that, you know, one of us just starting out might be able to avoid because we learned from your mistake?
4: I think mistakes are relative, and it will be different. So one mistake I made was I wasn't consistent back then.
3: Okay.
4: If I was starting today, a mistake I would make would be doing exactly what I did before, because I was just interviewing people for their story.
3: Mm-hmm.
4: But now it's more commonplace to get people's story. And at this point, people don't really care about other people's stories. They care about themselves.
3: Okay.
4: So back then, I'm interviewing the stories of someone going from nothing to being successful. It wasn't as prevalent back then. You know what I mean? Interviews were reserved for celebrities and athletes and things of that nature.
3: Right.
4: You weren't getting a whole lot of interviews from your local entrepreneur.
3: Right.
4: But now, over the last few years, it's been a lot. So a mistake that most people make today is I'm just going to interview my friends and get their stories. I don't think that's going to be valuable today.
3: Okay. Fair enough. Fair enough. So if somebody wants to start a podcast today, starting from scratch, you know, what would be the first three decisions they should make about their podcast?
4: Yep. One is how I'm going to make money.
3: Okay.
4: Before we start, how am I going to make money? What am I going to sell? I would come up with some sort of product or service or offering community something. Let's start with the revenue model first. Now I'm going to build a podcast that's going to cultivate an audience of people that are going to buy this product that I just created or this community that I created. For instance, I want to have a safe space for women to grow and build. And this is the problem that I'm solving. Mm-hmm. Well, I might come out with a book, a journal, or an all-women's community.
3: Okay.
4: Well, I'm now going to start a podcast that tackles the topics for the people that would potentially buy this product, buy this book, buy this membership community, whatever. And then I'm going to shoot the podcast for it.
3: Okay. So basically start with the idea, start with the monetization strategy and start reverse there. Engineer the podcast to
4: the
3: fit
4: show.
3: The monetization. But it has to be also something you actually like and want to do. I think, you know, that is part of, you know, the part of the big issue I see personally with content creation and content creators is that people follow trends and they try to capitalize off of what's popular in the moment. But if it's not something that actually matters to you and that you actually care about, you fall off and maybe you fall off after you made $1 million and you're cool with that. You know, but that's just not how I operate. I think if you're looking for something sustainable, something scalable, something that, you know, will leave a legacy, you want to start from that position. Positioning of what I care about, and then what could I offer to a person who also cared about that thing, and then how do we scale that up? Does that make sense? Would you agree with that?
4: It does make sense. I don't necessarily agree.
3: Okay, why not?
4: If I came up with some proprietary formula for dog food, and I think other people who need this product or service, I don't even like dogs, I'm being honest. I don't like the dog we got in our house. I don't walk it. I told my family, this is for the kids. But if I came up with a really good product, even though I don't care about it, I would still be able to offer it if it's a good product. So I don't chase what I'm passionate about, because passion is an emotion and emotions change. There's so plenty of people say, I'm super passionate about this business that I'm doing. And 6 months later, a year later, when it's not making money, you don't feel like you're passionate enough. And you say stuff like, I think God is calling me to do something else.
3: Ooh,
4: well,
3: okay.
4: A year ago, you said God was calling you to do that. So like, what are we talking about here?
3: Okay.
4: So I'm starting with something that's valuable for an audience of people, and we got to do what we got to do. Listen, whether you're building something you're passionate about or building something you're not passionate about, you're gonna experience the same emotions. It's tough and it's difficult.
3: Facts.
4: And it could be sad to be passionate about a thing that you thought was going to make you some money, and then you fall out of love with the thing that you loved at first because you turned it into a business. The things that you love should be a hobby. The things that can be viable and build a business, that should be the business.
3: Okay, fair enough, fair enough. So what do we need at a bare minimum? If I'm starting my podcast, I found my product, I've thought about content, I know what I want to sell, but I need the setup, the actual physical setup to do the recording and things like that. What do we need at a minimum to get that going?
4: If you're talking to the Cheesecake Factory, ex-employee worker David Chans, and I ain't have a whole lot of money in 2026, I'm starting with my cell phone, because the cell phone camera that we have today is a lot better than the cameras that I started with in 2019 when I started my podcast. So I'm going to set up my cell phone, put it on Do Not Disturb so nobody calls. And I'm going to get a microphone. whether it's, you know, find something on Amazon, go to Best Buy and go with the budget. Say, I got $1,000 to make this thing happen.
3: Right.
4: Tell me all the stuff that I need to be able to record video and record audio and good lighting.
3: Okay.
4: Because good lighting can have a cell phone camera look better than a $3,000 camera. If you gave me a cell phone and some good light, and you give a novice a $5,000 camera, my video is going to look better because I understand lighting.
3: Right.
4: So,
3: right.
4: Yeah. Camera, so, microphone, light.
3: Camera, so. Microphone, light. See, it's that simple. We are talking to David Shands, host of the Social Proof Podcast and the founder of the Podcast Summit. 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Toll free at 866-361-0900. And we got a pretty long question in the chat here. Now, this I'm not trying to get you in a gotcha, but this I'm gonna just read it. Wayman asks, quick question, looking back, do you feel there's a difference between being real, quote unquote real, and simply being disrespectful to someone who came onto your platform in good faith? Because from an outside perspective, some of the comments and treatments towards your guest in the past came across less like tough honesty and more like unnecessary humiliation. Do you think there's any responsibility on your part when the power dynamic is your platform, your audience, and someone is sitting there trying to engage in, I'm going to say, in good faith something?
4: Really, really good question. So I think he's referring to the hot seat. So I have a show called The Hot Seat where entrepreneurs come on and they are coming to get that tough love.
3: Right.
4: Now, if you watch one of the episodes, if you watch the episode full through, what you will say is, whoa, that was really good. Man, I really got the answers to a lot of questions.
3: Okay.
4: I'm willing to bet that Wayman has not watched the whole episode. What he probably saw was the clips. Now, the clips are salacious, and the clips are very clickbaity.
3: Right.
4: And they're very entertaining. The clips are. So it's not like I'm coming. It's not like someone's coming on and I'm painting it one way where I'm going to rub your back and massage your feet and tell you all the things you want to hear. And then when they come on, it's different.
3: Right.
4: It's not. Every single episode is the same way. And people are signing up to say, hey, I need to be on that. But
3: right.
4: the problem is the clips. It's the clips that that teach the lesson that are a little more, I guess, I don't know. They're really engaging. But that's why I really haven't done the hot seat in a couple months consistently because of the perception that people were looking at me as. But again, these aren't people that see the whole episode.
3: Right. So every you're saying there's some context around what you're doing.
4: Yeah, because it's
3: the
4: conversation. I haven't had anyone walk out like, oh my gosh, he disrespected me. Nobody. All of them say, yo, I needed this.
3: Right.
4: But the clips are what makes it, you know,
3: And to your point, you know, you got a product you're trying to sell and you need that attention and those eyeballs and we make our decisions about how we do that and if it's working, work with what works.
4: For sure. Absolutely. Good question, though. Thank you.
3: So what is sort of an underrated growth move that you would recommend for people as far as, you know, guests, clips, social promotion? You know, how do we got the smartphone, the good mic and the good lights. We're ready to go. We got something we think is going to, you know, revolutionize the industry to sell if we can get it out to the right people. What does the growth strategy look like from there?
4: Clips for sure.
3: Mm-hmm.
4: Clips 100%. But you have to make them. So if you shoot like a 45-minute episode, like I don't know how long we'll be on here or how long this show is going to be, but...
3: Oh, it's getting clipped up all up and through.
4: Oh,
3: trust.
4: No. The more clips, the better. That's the promotion. Do not produce what you're not willing to promote.
3: Right.
4: And I think a lot of people produce it, but they don't promote it. They let it drop, and they're just watching the numbers to see if the numbers grow by themselves. But
3: There
4: are... You know, the biggest streamers in the world, they use a strategy called clip farming.
3: Yes. I just read there was one of the bigger ones. He pays one particular person that does his clipping $100,000 a month. Just this one guy, but has paid millions to people to do his clipping for him.
4: Yeah, but it makes total sense.
3: Absolutely.
4: It's like what they do is they'll take the, they're on stream and they're live and they can track this and they're saying, if the clip that you make hits a certain threshold, we'll give you a certain amount of money. If it doesn't, you made the clip and you didn't make any money, mm-hmm. so I'm not paying any money. Mm-hmm. But they have thousands of people that are making these clips.
3: Right.
4: Because they understand how far these clips go. So the guy that just asked that question, he saw the clip but never saw the long form conversation. Well, let me not say he never saw it. I'm just guessing because I haven't had anyone say that in the long form episode.
3: Right.
4: But it's the clips that go and you have no idea how far they can go. And the philosophy behind it is, if I have 1,000 people making clips, one of them probably understand the psychology of a good clip, mm-hmm. and that one goes viral.
3: Right.
4: So that person that he's paying $1 million, $100,000, whatever, that person understands how to put something in the very beginning, which is a few seconds of good information, and they might take a 5-minute section and condense it down to 60 seconds of hard hitting stuff. Like, if I'm being 100% honest, my clippers haven't, because I just pay a guy to clip it. Mm-hmm. He doesn't have the philosophy just yet, and we're massaging it.
3: Right,
4: and
3: I think it's getting better to understand what makes a good clip. Yeah,
4: but if you got 1,000 people making clips, one of them get it right.
3: Absolutely,
4: and they understand it.
3: Absolutely. Yeah. All right, let's talk about the podcast summit that's coming up, July 2nd and 3rd, 2026. What was the impetus? I mean, I know you sort of are a podcast evangelist, and I think maybe that was its own motivation. But what was sort of the impetus that made you create this podcast summit in the first place?
4: I went to a podcast event. There was only two. When I started, it was two podcast events, Podcast Movement and PodFest, and I love what both of those guys are doing. Mm-hmm. But those two events are pretty much Caucasian communities.
3: That part.
4: Right? So I go there, and it's like one of those events where you see a couple black people, you be like, what up, bro? And they be like, what up? You know, it's like, what up? Just because they black, you, like, you look like me. And the way that it's run and educated, they don't really they didn't have what I would bring to the game in terms of like the sauce and the energy and the vibe, right?
3: Right.
4: Not saying it's bad, but I'm like, oh, it's an opportunity. For one, there's only a couple conferences that do the thing that I think we should be doing, and there's not one that is multicultural.
3: Right.
4: So I said, I'm going to create this because I see the future. Every time I get into an Uber, they're not listening to music. They're listening to either talk radio or conversations or an interview or podcast. I said, oh, the world is changing. And I think everyone needs to get this because this is how we're going to start consuming.
3: Right. So what can people expect? Because I looked at the I looked at the agenda for both days. You got a lot going on there. What can people expect when they come?
4: Everything you're searching for. If you are just beginning and you haven't started yet, and you're saying, I need to figure out what type of tools I need, what type of equipment, how do I start my show? I don't even know how to interview well. We thought through the beginner thoroughly. Mm-hmm. What can someone come here and leave and understanding exactly what they need to do to begin their podcast? But also for the person who is, maybe they've been doing it, but they're not seeing any growth and they're frustrated and they can't figure out how to make this thing make money. We're really heavy on making money. How do you make money with this thing? There's so many different avenues, but you got to pick one. But I can't do it in like a 30-minute Instagram live. So it's 2 days. We have two workshops going on simultaneously, so you can kind of pick your experience. And also for the creator that wants to learn, that wants to network, we are very big on bringing people together. We have an area where you can meet somebody and shoot a podcast, take mm-hmm. that content, throw it up on your YouTube. We literally thought through everything you can think of for a content creator or somebody that wants to get in the game. Lastly, for my coaches, consultants, business owners, entrepreneurs, anybody that's looking to build a personal brand, mm-hmm. The question isn't, do you need a podcast? The answer is yes to that.
3: Right.
4: The question is, how do we utilize it and leverage it for our business? Because you can't really build trust in 60-second clips on Instagram. But if you have a long-form conversation where people can tap in on a regular basis, that will build your personal brand and your business brand simultaneously. So we thought through everything that you would have an issue with, and we provide that over 2 days.
3: I got to say, I did, like I said, I took a look at the agenda. I was like, I might have to make a little trip now. Because there just really were some very interesting sessions, especially the ones around how to use AI to sort of leverage what you're doing and streamline what you're doing. I know I have a podcast. I was talking about it before you came on, and one of my co-hosts has been to your summit and said it was great. He said he got a lot from it. So how can people find out more about it?
4: 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You have to be quick, though, because

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0: 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We just talked to David Shands, the host of the Social Proof podcast and the founder of the Podcast Summit, spitting free game for y'all. So really, really, really want to emphasize how... number one, easy it is. Honestly, you don't need anything. He told you all you need is a good smartphone, a decent microphone, and some lighting, and you really can get started on that podcast. Think of a product and then build the podcast around the offering of that product. It's a really easy model. It's just going to require a little bit of work, a lot of consistency, and just for you to get in there and do it, honestly. And because this is Life and Tech with Tech Life Steph, and because I love things that are actionable and relevant, I got some resources for y'all. 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PhillyCam, Philadelphia Community Access Media. It's down in Old City. They have a whole suite of studios and classrooms and podcast studios right there at like 7th and... right across from the Curtis Building. If you're coming up 7th Street, right across from the Curtis Building, it is a community media center with workshops and opportunities to learn production and connect with other creators. The membership is only $30 a year. They have discounts for students and seniors, but it is a very reasonable membership cost to join, but then you get access to a lot of the resources. I've been to PhillyCam. I got a PhillyCam membership with a cohort that I was in, and it is literally full-scale production level, production quality levels in there. They have a couple of different television studios, again, a couple of different radio studios where you can podcast from, and then there's the education is there as well, so you can go and take lessons and understand how to use the equipment properly, how to light properly. David talked a lot about, you know, lighting and the fact that you only need a phone because the lighting can elevate what you're doing in your video so much. They can teach you that type of thing down there, so think about PhillyCam if you are thinking about starting a podcast. They also host a free media workshop at the Pascalville Library from May 16th to October 17th. So I think it's the third Saturday of the month. 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

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Just search podcasting. I mean, this is, you know, you can't get better than free. So head there. If you really want to sort of lock in and get that structured instruction, that education, Community College of Philadelphia offers a podcasting class through its online non-credit catalog, positioned as a step-by-step from idea to getting the show online. This is great for beginners who want a guided start without enrolling in a full degree program. So you don't have to enroll at CCP. You don't have to be a matriculating student. You can sign up for this particular podcasting class. It's $245. But if you really want to get into this space for real, and you want to feel like I need to get my weight up before I dive in, that's a good way to do it. Temple also has a podcasting course as well. That is also $245, a non-credit continuing ed class in podcasting. And the Temple Library also has a media production studio space for recording and editing, typically used for students and faculty. But if you take that course, you may get some access to that as well. So think about what you can do to start your podcast journey today. Here's what you do. 10 minutes. Pick a topic that you can talk about for 20 episodes. Whether that is something you are passionate about, me and Dave gonna have to agree to disagree. I tend to do best with content that I actually care about. That might not be your point of view, and certainly not David's point of view. That's why we all get to have our own opinions. But pick something, even if it is just, listen, I have this product for dog food that is going to revolutionize the dog food industry, so I need to get that out there selling it. I don't love it. I'm not passionate about it. David said he don't even like dogs, but I know that this dog food is going to sell, so I need to get the word out and put that content out there around it. This is, you know, pick whatever that looks like for you. Write 5 episode titles before you buy anything. Start thinking through what this is actually going to look like. I do agree with David. Have a monetization strategy at the beginning. If you're just using podcasting as a hobby, as a way to get some stuff off your chest, as a way to just start yapping to people, that's fine, I suppose. But, you know, if you're really thinking about podcasting as a way to grow your personal brand or your business, you need to have a monetization strategy in place before you start the podcast. Otherwise, what are we even doing? Even if that's just, for now, we're going to do Patreon and we'll make sure we get those subscribers up and you know, offer them whatever. You need to have a monetization strategy in place before you start your podcast. Think about where you want your podcast to live, the platforms, the discovery. How are people going to find you, and what sort of community are you going to create around that content? And then start thinking about, you know, how often, all the logistics. Think through everything you can think through before you choose to get into this space. Because again, if you don't have some systems set up in place, it's very, very easy, far too easy to fall off. Again, when you lose that passion, when you're not making the money, when things aren't going as well as you think they should go, because you love it and you think everybody else should too, but you should have those systems in place that make it easy to continue and to be consistent with what you're doing. Find a quiet space. That is the other thing. Whether you are, you know, in a room with some curtains and a rug, and you know, if you got a little closet, you got a walk-in closet in your home where you can record, find a quiet space. Again, I would invest in a microphone, but it does not have to be expensive. You know, my first microphone was maybe about $60, $60, $70.
and it is a very good quality microphone. The line Blue, and this is not a promo, but Blue makes a lot of really good microphones. So get a good mic and, you know, one or two lights. You can get ring lights from Amazon. You can get RGB lights from Amazon. So lights, a microphone, and your smartphone, and you will be off and running. It really doesn't take a lot, but the return on that investment can be quite a bit for you as a brand or for your small business. That's all I got for y'all. It's time for David Barnes. I see him in the building. New Worldview is coming up, but I want to thank my guest again, David Shands, for coming on and talking about podcasting. 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And use the tech, y'all. 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I'll see y'all next week. Peace.

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0: afternoon, everyone out there. We're in land, Philadelphia, New Jersey, Delaware, Atlanta, Ghana, Nigeria, Liberia, Burkina Faso, Senegal, and all y'all. I'm David Barnes, photo man for you too, and I'm your host on this Dr. Umar Ifatunde Johnson edition of New Worldview. That's right. You and me right here, the only place to be, 96.1. Hey, is that my phone? Somebody's, I hear echo. 96.1 FM, 900 AM, streaming live worldwide at WURDradio.com. Facebook Live, and every other platform that you can get your eyes and ears on. Well, I hope each and every one of you had a wonderful weekend this past weekend. It's been pretty good. The weather wasn't too bad. It wasn't too cold. It ain't warm. It's going to get a little bit warmer next week, though. Before I go any further and before I get too busy, I just want to mention next Sunday, I think, is Mother's Day. That's right. All you mothers out there, all of you mothers, all of you that have mothers, significant others, wives, sisters, females, you know, we have to respect and honor our mothers, which it should be every day. Every day I honor my mother. Even though she's not here with me any longer, I still honor my mother. And I hope that you do as well. Well, today we do have Dr. Umar Ifatunde Johnson scheduled for today. Also, in the second hour, we anticipate a call from Ms. Veronica Joyner, educator here in the city of Philadelphia. We're going to talk about some things that's going on with the school board. And then at 1:30, who we got at 1:30? Yanina Carter is coming back around the 1:30 hour to talk a little bit more about the movie Michael. I saw it twice now. I recommend it. I don't know, Patrick. Hey, Patrick, how you doing today?
1: I am doing great, brother. How are you?
0: I'm good and wonderful. Did you get a chance to see that movie yet? I know you'd be so busy.
1: Not yet. I haven't had a chance to actually buy the ticket yet. So,
0: well, you
1: I'm
0: know,
1: gonna work on that.
0: A couple of weeks ago, we was giving away tickets. Yanina Carter was on there. She was giving away tickets to go see the movie. That's right, up in the King of Prussia for free.
1: Oh yeah. I said I wasn't going to be able to go. Yes,
0: yeah.
1: King of Prussia is too far for me to.
0: Yeah. King of Prussia.
1: Drive down there for a movie and back home.
0: That's right. That is a little bit up the expressway. But it was free 99. We was giving away tickets, and there were some takers. They're talking about takers and some tickets. Also, last week we were talking about a Mother's Day event, She's Royal by VMH Productions. Let me see if I can find out where that's going to be at. Oh, my goodness. Because that's next Sunday also. And my good friend Vern, we talked to Gary last week. And Gary was telling us about the event, She's Royal, a Caribbean and American Mother's Day, a dinner and dance, all-inclusive. When she say all-inclusive, that means all you can eat, all you can drink included for a fee. And that's going to be at SA Cafe, 48 Gad Road, Upper Darby. Let me give you the phone number, okay? So, let me see if I can blow this up. Oh, shoot. Where you go? Oh, shoot. Okay, here we go. 267-289. I should have my reading glasses on. Oh, excuse me. Don't even realize it. Okay, let's do this again. 267-269-8952. And you can get your tickets for you and your mother or your wife.
1: Or your daughter.
0: Or your daughter. You know, there may be a mother.
1: Or anybody who represents a mother figure for you.
0: That's right. That's right. Speaking about mothers and honoring mothers, I want to send out a tremendous shout out to the mother of this radio station, Ms. Beverly Lomax, mother of Sarah Lomax, our fearless leader here at WURD. And you, Patrick, you know, your wife, you know, Talaza accident, happy Mother's Day to her as well.
1: Thank you.
0: Absolutely. And
1: you too.
0: And you me too.
1: Say to everybody, mm-hmm. You know.
0: Excuse me. That's right.
1: Every female in your life and all your granddaughter.
0: And
1: you know, even though she doesn't have a child yet, happy Mother's Day to her.
0: And even our producer, Nicholas Nepto, happy Mother's Day to your mother as well. So, well, listen, without any further ado, we're going to bring on Dr. Umar Ifatunde Johnson to you here at WRD. Good afternoon, Brother Johnson. How are you doing today?
2: All is well. Peace and Pan-Africanism.
0: Yes, sir. Yes, sir. Last week, Dr. Johnson, I posed a question here on New World. We had Dr. Frederick Burton from, I had water. I left it on the counter. Dr. Burton from Burton Wellness Center. And I posed a question to him because I'm going to ask, I'll save some of it for you. It's a new trend going around talking about manifest. I manifest this and it's going to come to fruition. I manifest that. People saying how to manifest this and manifest that. What is your opinion about manifestation?
2: I do believe in manifestation. I do believe that we were all born with the ability to create things from spirit. I think the three things, though, that people tend to overlook or not consider when you're talking about manifestation is, number one, it has to be whatever you're attempting to manifest, it needs to be in alignment with your overall destiny. In other words, if you chose in heaven to come to this earth, this incarnation, to be a leader, a organizer, a savior of the people, hypothetically speaking, but you're trying to manifest billions and billions of dollars, that may not occur because it doesn't align with your overall destiny. Too often you have people who come into the world to be servants. They come to help, to change, to make things better. The Marcus Garveys, the Harriet Tubmans, the Frederick Douglass, you know, the Booker T. Washingtons of the world. So if you have that type of a life path, and yet you're trying to manifest a materialistic life that would actually block you from fulfilling your God-given destiny, it will not manifest no matter how hard you try. So number one, whatever you're trying to manifest needs to be in alignment with your overall destiny. That's one. Number two, you have to make sure that your core beliefs, our deep-seated core beliefs that most of us are not even aware of because they're locked into the subconscious. Your core beliefs have to believe that you deserve what it is you're trying to manifest. For example, if a woman is trying to manifest a certain type of a husband, a certain type of a mate, and she may even deserve such, but at her core, at her deepest core, because she was raised in an abusive home where she was taught that she was never good enough. She was verbally abused by her mother, where she was taught that she didn't deserve a good man, or she believed that she was always supposed to struggle through life because of her religious indoctrination. Those core beliefs will sabotage the manifestation process. Why? Because they are stronger than the energy of manifestation. They are the glass ceiling that your manifested energy will never break through. So you have to make sure your core beliefs, your foundational thoughts about yourself and your world are in alignment with what you're trying to manifest. Because if those beliefs don't agree with what it is you're trying to manifest, you cannot do it. And the last one, the third, there is a season and a reason for everything. And what I mean by that, Bobby David, is some people will give up on their attempts to manifest certain things, situations, outcomes, because they fail to realize that even though you want it, this is not the season for you to receive it. It may not be due to you for another few years. It may not be due to you for another few decades. It may not be due to you for another few weeks and months. So you have to make sure that when you are manifesting, that you are patient enough, wise enough, and that you have enough spiritual clarity to recognize that what you're manifesting may be due to you. It may be within your destiny to receive it, but if you're not in the right season for asking for it, you will still have to wait.
0: And I'm so glad that you mentioned that. Depending upon your environment that you are coming up with, may have a determination on your manifestation. And the reason why I say that is because I was thinking last week, and I was mentioned this last week when we were talking to Dr. Byrne. I said, now, when we were back in Africa and during our greatest times ever, you know, when we were creating science and mathematics and astrology and navigating all over the world, I said to myself, I said, we must have been manifesting these things within our lives, in our communities, in our African world. We manifest those things in alignment with the universe. And so I said, then here come the Europeans, set at our feet, learned all of our things, learned all of our sciences. I said they must have also learned the technique of manifestation. And I said, now when we were manifesting creativity and production and growth, they came in, took our sciences and began to manifest negative, corruptive trains of thoughts, and they were able to bring it to fruition because that's what they manifest. And I'm saying, and when you talked about the environment that we are brought up in, I said, so when they brought us here to America and across the world and oppressed us, then we may have begun to think that, well, maybe we're not entitled to the glorious things that we once had. And we were then put in a position not able to manifest the greatness. So I'm saying what we need to do is begin to re-manifest our greatness within ourselves, and then we can have a better outcome.
2: I agree. I definitely agree that the collective consciousness of the American African people, and I would even go so far as to say the collective consciousness of the Black African race altogether, I do believe a significant reason as to why we have not come further than we have since Dr. King's assassination in the States or the end of colonization in Africa is because our experience under white power has significantly ruptured our belief in ourselves. We do not have the confidence as a race that we once had. We do not have that spiritual fiber that our ancestors had 6 or 7 generations ago, and we have to find it because it's still within us, but we have to manifest it. You know, the psychological, Dr. Carter G. Woodson, The Miseducation of the Negro, Amos Wilson, Dr. Amos Wilson, you know, Dr. Asa Hilliard, Dr. Bobby Wright, all the great Black psychologists, you know, we are not accepting the fact that racism hurt our self-esteem, our self-concept, and our self-worth. It's why our women walk around with blonde wigs on their hair. It's why we spend so much money on how we look as opposed to how we exist. If we don't address the psychological, we'll never get around to changing or transforming the economic and political. And to that point, Bobby David, I think we have to have at least a brief conversation on this big development with the Supreme Court to you know, gutting so much of the fiber, the fabric, the meaning, and the strength of the 1965 Voting Rights Act. They have made it possible to racially gerrymander an entire Black community out of their collective voting strength. And from what I'm reading, their rationale is simply that the 1965 Voting Rights Act only guarantees that Black people and other so-called people of color, minorities, have a right to vote. It does not guarantee that a population or a community is guaranteed the right to their own voting district. And they're saying that that language is not in there, so they're being hypocritical. And they're acting naive to the fact that the only way the Black vote will work, if you allow the Black vote to be congregated, the Black vote must be organized, it must be collected. So when you have a majority Black voting district, the Black vote matters more because everyone in that district is Black, so you can't drown us out in a sea of integrated votes. And what the Supreme Court justices are saying, the Voting Rights Act does not guarantee you that. The 14th Amendment of the Constitution does not guarantee you that. There is no guarantee that we must have majority black voting districts. There's only a guarantee that black people can vote unencumbered.
0: And which astounds me that some people say that there's no need in voting. You know, why should we vote? Ain't nothing going to change. I say that we could vote and still create our own agenda. You know,
2: it's truth on both sides, though, Baba. It's true. See, here's what the Democratic Party plantation don't want to accept. You haven't given black people anything worth voting for in about 50 years. We have to be honest. What did Barack Obama do for black people that was so great that justified the overwhelming majority of our votes going to him in the two terms that he won? Nobody can give me anything that he clearly did to help black people, not America, because Obamacare is for America. I said for black people,
0: mm-hmm.
2: because the gay rights, that wasn't for America. That was for gay people. What did Obama do for black people? Nothing. What did Joe Biden do for black people? He didn't pardon Marcus Garvey, the Honorable Marcus Garvey, but what did he do? He gave him clemency, whatever the word
0: mm-hmm,
2: is.
0: Mm-hmm.
2: And then he also gave us Juneteenth. Two symbolic mm-hmm. victories. We don't need a Juneteenth holiday from the government. We already had it. And although I appreciate Marcus Garvey receiving clemency for those crimes that he never committed, it's a little too late, and that does not replace the things you should be doing about the present, not just the past. So again, that was 12 years of Democratic presidency, Baba David. 12 years. 8 Obama, 4 Biden, and no Democratic Party plantation slave has been able to prove to me yet what we got out of the last 12 years of Democratic votes, black votes to Democratic presidents. The point that I'm making, Baba, a lot of black people are apathetic. Because when you vote over and over again, and the only thing Al Sharpton and Roland Martin and Maxine Waters, who I love and respect, I love Maxine Waters, but you're not giving black people a reason. Y'all give everybody else a reason to vote. And when it comes to black people, you simply shame them into voting by saying their ancestors died for it. Black people are tired of being told they have to vote without having a reason to vote. And that's why a lot of black people, unfortunately, Baba David, they're more concerned about the NBA playoffs than this historic decision by the Supreme Court.
0: But what if no blacks voted at all? I mean, would that make our situation better?
2: Here's the question. That's a great question. I don't know the answer to it, but I will pose a counter question that could possibly help answer it. If we didn't vote in the past 3 presidential elections, what would be different today? I can't think of anything.
0: Well, one of the things that you said, well, that about Barack Obama, President Barack Obama, I say that he provided some self-esteem to...
2: I disagree.
0: Well...
2: And the reason I disagree, Baba, give me a measure of any progress that reflects the growth in self-esteem during Barack Obama's presidency. What I mean by that, high school graduation didn't go up.
0: Hmm.
2: We didn't do better on any index of measurable progress. Not one of them. Not one. We didn't do better on any index of measurable progress during Barack Obama's years. Black men marrying white women didn't stop.
0: Hmm.
2: In fact, it went up since Obama was a product of mixed race marriage. It went up.
0: Mm-hmm.
2: You see, so I don't see if self-esteem went up, then that should translate into some sort of a measurable gain.
0: Well,
2: we did worse under Obama, and Tavis Smiley put a book out on it.
0: Mm.
2: And Tavis Smiley got criticized and marginalized and attacked, you know, by Al Sharpton and others because he told the truth. He said black people are celebrating this man, and we are out here struggling, and nothing is being done specific to black people, and everybody's saying be quiet and leave him alone and just let him be there just because he's black. And do you know what happened as a result of that, Baba David? By us telling the world we don't care if Barack Obama do anything for us. We don't care if things change for black people. We're just happy he's black. You know what you did? You created a political context. You created a political atmosphere whereby every president who succeeds Barack Obama will also no longer be accountable to black people. Look at Joe Biden. Joe Biden did nothing. He didn't have to. Donald Trump did nothing. He didn't have to. And why? Because black people gave Barack Obama an 8-year pass. So if Barack Obama could get an 8-year pass, I'm sure Donald Trump could get a 4-year pass and Joe Biden could get a 4-year pass. We helped put ourselves in this predicament because if being black is that difficult, how in the hell do you take 8 years off?
0: Well, you know what? We got to take a break, my producer. But Patrick, I want to hear your spin on this conversation when we come back after this brief break, because I have some more to say about it, too, because well, again, if we don't vote at all, how do we gain anything? I mean,
2: what do we get, though, Baba?
0: Okay, before we get back into the conversation, we got to take a commercial break, and then we're going to get back to that. We'll be right back.

0: 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On the phone line with us is Dr. Umar Ifatunde Johnson, certified child psychologist, and Patrick Njado calling in from Wilmington, Delaware. So, Patrick, what do you think so far about manifesting? Because one of the other things that I talked with Dr. Burton about last week is manifest destiny, how they have garnered the thought of manifestation to the point where they say, well, we have manifest destiny to say that we are have been ordained to take over all of this land, all of those other lands, all of those, everybody else's property, because God ordained us to do that. And this is what we thought we should have, and we are manifesting that, and we are bringing it to fruition. Patrick, what do you think about that? And then I want to get a response from Dr. Johnson.
1: Yeah, definitely. So I was listening, and you know, and I just want to make sure that I understand that when people take something from somebody by force, and they become successful for taking somebody's thing, does that mean that they have a manifestation, or do they? Does that mean that they have a calling? Because how true and authentic are some of these so-called manifestations?
0: Mm-hmm. Well, I guess
2: I would say, mm-hmm. I'm sorry, go ahead.
0: No, you go, doctor.
2: I was going to say we have to recognize that there is a balance in all things. And with that balance, you on the spiritual realm, you not only have divinities of righteousness, you have divinities of unrighteousness. I remember I got a divination one time in the Babalawo. For those who don't know, I practice Ifa, the Yoruba system of spirituality. And in this divination, the Babalawo told me, he said, Dr. Umar, you're not just fighting against racism in the world. He told me the ancestors of my enemies are helping them work against me. And he admonished me to make sure I was communicating with my own ancestors, because one of the reasons black people lose, and I know this is a little off from the manifestation topic, but it's still relevant to it, and that is that white people, as unspiritual as they can be, they are very spiritual when it comes to calling on their ancestors. Every building is named after their ancestors. It's all over their money. When you look at the secret societies and some of the evil magic that they get involved in, when you look at what Jeffrey Epstein was into with the abuse of these children, they are very much about spirituality, but they are about the evil side mm-hmm. of spirituality. So if your enemy is tapping into his wicked ancestors, and if your enemy is tapping into the wicked spiritual practices of the ancestors, and all you do is sit around waiting on Muhammad and Jesus to come and dig you out of your situation, why are you surprised when you do not win?
0: I agree, and that's why I mentioned that they took a lot of our practices and sciences and said, well, we can manifest our own destiny.
2: Absolutely. They took it and flipped it for their own benefit.
0: That's right. And that is why I say, you know, it is upon us to take it back, take that power back, manifest within ourselves that we are great, you know, manifest the greatness within ourselves instead of saying, woe is me. I can't do nothing. I can't get nothing. I can't go nowhere. If we think like that, you know, as a man thinketh, so shall he be.
2: Absolutely. But we also have to exercise caution, Bob and David, even in that, because unfortunately, we are dealing with a race. And in America, we're dealing with an American African population that hasn't done anything for itself together in a collective spirit in over 50 years. And so we have to be careful in reminding our people that, yes, manifestation can work, and it may work for you personally,
0: mm-hmm.
2: but in order for it to work for us collectively, we have to be about the business as well. Because as we know, God helps them who helps themselves. So I just want to make sure everybody understands that there is still a need for balance. Yes, you can do your manifesting work, but we still got to get out here and do real work. We still got to pull up our sleeves. We still got to pull our money together. We still got to stand up to white power and white supremacy. We still got to build our own institutions. Because sometimes, Baba, and this is a criticism of African people, we lean so much on the spiritual that we forget we still live in a material world. You have to do both. And one of my biggest criticisms of the black power struggle, okay, and the civil rights struggle, is in the civil rights struggle, they dealt with God, and some people felt that they leaned on the church a little bit too much. And when you go to the other side and we look at our brothers and sisters who were in the Black Panther Party, Black Liberation Army, they didn't even want to have no conversation about God at all because we was leaning on it too much as a crutch. So what I'm saying is we need balance. Yes, we need the Supreme. Yes, we need the ancestors. Yes, we need to practice manifestation, but we still got to get out here and organize. We still got to get out here and mobilize. We still got to get out here and institutionalize. In other words, don't use your spirituality as an excuse to do nothing in the real world to save your people.
0: And my point exactly, as when it comes to voting, don't sit on the sideline and say, well, I'm not going to vote, because then what do you expect the results to be? You know,
2: Baba, you're missing the point that our black elected officials are not the ones we do vote for. You go to the Congressional Black Caucus, okay? The ones we do vote for. Go to Philadelphia City Hall. Mm-hmm. The ones we do vote for. Philadelphia leads the nation in homelessness. Mm-hmm. Philadelphia is one of the leaders in out-of-school suspension. Mm-hmm. Philadelphia leads the nation in gentrification. So what about the people we have voted for on the local level, the state level, the national level, who are not changing anything? And then when it comes time for election to come back up, vote for me again. Baba, we only in this world for about 70, 80, 90 a year. You only get so many elections. How often do you expect people to vote and not see any change as a result of that? In psychology, there's an experiment, Baba. I forget the name of the experiment. All of you have heard of it. They put the mice in a box,
0: mm-hmm.
2: right? And the mice kept trying to get out the box. And they kept handicapping the mice's ability to get out the box. And after a while, they opened the box up, Baba. So now the mice can leave.
0: If he wanted
2: to. The mice did.
0: They ain't going nowhere.
2: Stayed in the box.
0: That's right.
2: Why did the mice stay in the box, Baba? Learned helplessness.
0: That's right.
2: He tried to get out so many times until he learned that nothing I do will change my situation. So black elected officials have to take responsibility for this. Because y'all gotten lazy, y'all gotten comfortable, and y'all haven't struggled for black people. And black people have grown tired. I'm not giving us an excuse, Bob, because we still need to organize. We still need to use the vote as a tactic. I'm not against voting. I just don't want it to be a waste of time. And the way we make it so it's not a waste of time is to organize it on our side, on the grassroots side, but the people we vote for got to give us something to chew on.
0: I agree totally. And that's why we have to be more selective in the people that we vote for. Don't just give our vote away. And I agree. I've often said that, you know, politics is not going to liberate us to begin with. You know, we have to.
2: It never has. Everything we got, Baba, how do we get it? Through blood.
0: Mm-hmm.
2: Through blood. And I'm going to give you one positive thing. And it's really nothing positive about this Supreme Court decision. I want to be clear. I'm against it, and it's wrong. And somebody need to find Supreme Court Justice Clarence Thomas and pull his fingernails out, because this is so unacceptable. But the one silver lining in this is, do you know what this does? Now that black people know that white people can racially gerrymander us out of collective and congregated and concentrated black power now, that they can selectively destroy blocks of black voting power? Because that's what the Supreme Court just said.
0: Mm-hmm.
2: If you think there's too many black people in a certain area, which can impact the agenda of white people, just cut the area up into a whole new division, a whole new voting district, gerrymander them so their vote don't even matter no more. Because black people now know this, Baba, you know what this means? We got to go back to the streets to get the changes that we wanted. That's all it means.
0: Mm-hmm.
2: They have just made the black vote almost ineffective, because who's the priority minority now? Latinos. We're not even a priority minority no more. So if black people want to see change in this country now, Baba, we got to go back to the street the way King did it, the way the Panthers did it, the way Garvey them did it, the way the Deacons for Defense did it. We can no longer sit home on social media, elect these white financed black politicians, and expect things to change. It's over now. We got to go back to grassroots struggle. That's the only positive that comes out of it.
0: Wow, what do you think about that, Patrick?
1: How is this going? How will this manifestation be actually be seen? How can we identify this manifestation within ourselves that we need to get up and fight? Because we're too comfortable at this point right now. Because the language going around is that we have given you everything. We have given you the power to be who you want to be. But the analogy you use about whatever it was you said was being caged. And when he or she was asked to go out, he couldn't go anywhere because he doesn't know where to go. That is what is happening in our system right now. In businesses, in every field, we are being secluded. We are being excluded. We've been made not to succeed.
0: We've been sedated.
1: Yes. So I can't get along to do anything. I can't do no business. I can only work for the person who has the money. Look at what is happening in Africa right now, when the West and the East, the Europeans, are continuing to enslave us as if it wasn't enough. Now they are going after us one after the other, from country to country, trying to steal our resources. Donald Trump just told Namibia, where was that? It was in Namibia. Give them an ultimatum.
0: Give them a what?
1: Give them a timeline.
0: Give them a timeline to do what?
1: Yes, to hand over their resources.
0: What?
1: Or he's going to stop financing their medical, medicines that treat HIV/AIDS and other diseases for them.
0: Yeah, but they have enough resources within their own power to nationalize their minerals.
1: They do. But look at this. What is happening in Burkina Faso today? What is happening in Mali right now as we speak? France is using the terrorists to continue to enslave some African countries. So where are we going to say that some of the things that some of these countries, some of these individuals have actually amassed, it's not part of their manifestation. Right here in Philadelphia, we got so many talented people who wanted to do so many things, but when they go to the bank, they can't get a loan.
0: Well, you know, I was listening to Nathaniel Lee. He was sitting in on Saturday for Michael Cord on the Saturday show. And I really love what he was saying about how there are so many Africans born in America that don't want to be African. They want to try to fit into this society. And he says what I say, you know, I'm not trying to be an American. I want to be an African. You know, a lot of people say, well, there are a lot of Africans in Africa that don't want to be African. But that's the problem. When we go back to our ancestral strength, you know, if the more African we become, the greatest strength we have. When we try to be something else that we're not, then we are not going to be the best African that we can. And we got Jacob on the phone line. Good afternoon, Jacob. How you doing today?
3: All right. Peace be unto you, brothers. How y'all doing?
0: I'm good and wonderful.
1: Love this.
3: Yeah. Well, you know, look, I might have been one of them ones to say, look, I recognize and respect the fact that my ancestors come from Africa, one of the greatest continents ever been on the face of this earth, right? When we really look at the advanced civilizations that were there in Nigeria and just all over that continent. But the thing is now, I'm here in America, and I got 400 years of enslaved Africans, my ancestors, who, I mean, you talking about surviving, right, through the worst. I mean, what they did in that, I think it was the, they said that the enslaved Africans, that was the worst atrocity
0: to humanity.
3: Humankind, right?
1: Yes.
3: Right?
1: Yes.
3: Right.
1: Yes.
3: Well, Ray Charles can see that that's right. But at the same time, our ancestors survived that. And they did it, I mean, generation after generation. And I always tell my African-centered brothers, please don't ask me to throw that away and make that don't mean nothing. Because
4: we ain't saying that,
3: much.
4: Papa Jacob. We are not saying that.
3: Right. Well, no, I'm saying that. But sometimes when you say things like, oh, you don't want to be a part of this America. You ain't.
0: I didn't say that.
3: You want to. No, I'm just saying what some of my brothers say to the extreme, right? That, and I tell them that, well, you know, that's the beauty of being able to make choice and choose. But I tend to choose that I'm going to be here and I'm going to fight for my piece of this American pie, because other than the indigenous people that were here, nobody, and I repeat, nobody deserves a better and bigger piece of the pie or our share of the pie.
0: Well, Jacob, at the same time, could you also be fighting for your piece of your Africanness?
3: Oh, yes. I just acknowledge the greatness. But, see, I've been over there, okay, and I understand that even our African brothers, see, if there were, we talk like there's somebody in Africa that's, I mean, it might be, we're talking about Ghana. We act like there's a big place waiting for us over there, and if we just packed up and went over there, our life would be, oh, my God, just great. When over there, there's, look at what's happening in Sudan. Look at what's happening in parts of Nigeria. Well,
4: they're being overrun with Iraq.
3: They can use a lot of darn help over there. They're in Africa. They're Africans. But look at the problems that even they have, right?
0: Are they self-inflicted consequences that they're suffering from, or is it outside influence that's making their situation worse?
4: It's the Arabs over there. It's the Arabs that are doing it.
3: But here's the thing that I want Baba Jacob to understand.
4: Baba Jacob, let me say this, though, big brother. Let me say this.
3: You know, and I love you, my brother.
4: Let me say this. And I know you come from the Nation of Islam orientation. I come from the Garvey orientation. So there's going to be a difference of analysis here, because y'all don't deal with African.
3: Well, I come from the Islamic, yes, I was a part of the nation, but I'm a Muslim now.
4: Okay, yes, sir, and I respect that, and I was raised Muslim and know it as well as any other Muslim. But here's what I want to say: when we talk about connecting to Africa and going to Africa, it's not to sell you a pie in the sky dream. What we're saying is there is no race on this planet that can survive without a power base that is connected to a landmass. Jews are able to stand because they have Israel. East Indians are able to stand because they have India. The Anglo-Saxons can stand because they have England. The Chinese and the Japanese can stand because they have Asia. Black America has no such landmass, and there is no way you're going to survive what we are being put through right now unless you want to remain a second-class citizen. There's no way you're going to survive this without being connected to a power base that has a landmass. That's why we you are not going to win being black people in America without no power base. It's impossible. It's never happened in human history, and it never will. So I say,
3: brother Omar,
4: African, pan-Africanism will perish, and nothing else matters.
3: And let me say this here.
0: All right, and close it, Jacob.
3: America as a new Africa. It's a new Africa.
0: Oh, no. They ain't going for that in America. Well, look, we got to take a break. But one of the things you did say, Jacob, is that, you know, investing here in America, you want to be in America. But as you said, what are we going to get from the continent of Africa? Like Dr. Khalid Muhammad said, the universe is our home. Africa is just our throne. So we don't think of ourselves as just improving our situation in Africa. We want to improve our situation globally as diasporans. You know,
4: and you cannot do it without a connection to a landmass with a power base. There is no freedom for Black America without freedom for Black Africa. They are intertwined. You cannot separate them. You don't see no people in the world who are free over here and slaves over here. You either free a slave as a race. One race, one people, one destiny. Garveyism.
0: So listen, we're going to take a break and we come back. Thank you, Jacob. And we come back and continue the conversation here on New Worldview.

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0: 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On the phone line with us is Dr. Umar Ifatunde Johnson and Patrick Ijadu. We've been talking about manifestation, and one of the other things that I did talk about with Dr. Burton last week is they've been talking a lot recently about mental illness, because they try to put that tag on people that are killing people, mass killings. They say it's a mental illness. And so one of the things I said to Dr. Burton last week, I said, well, do you consider racism and white supremacy a mental illness? And if so, why don't they address it as such?
1: Because it is a threat. That is a... Listen, my doctorate is in psychology, clinical psychology. I'm certified school psychologist. I got 4 or 5 degrees and it's studied since I was 17 years old. Bob and David, the reason why racism will never be considered mental illness in this society, because it runs the society. Mm. Racism runs the society. So if I get diagnosed as a victim of racism, if my stress, if the cause of my stress, the cause of my bipolar, the cause of my depression, the cause of my schizophrenia, the cause of my eating disorders, the cause of my violent and aggressive behavior, my so-called explosive personality disorders and other such things in nature as that, if racism is diagnosed as the cause, Baba, that means the institution of psychiatry and psychology has to do what? Fight to get rid of racism. Because as a psychologist, as a psychiatrist, as a social worker, as a counselor, your job is to do what? Not only treat your patient, but help to ameliorate the problems that gave rise to your patient's disorder. So they will never label racism as mental illness, because if they do, look at all of the cases that black people could bring forward for reparations and psychological damages for having been the victims of white supremacy.
0: I would be first in line. I got post-traumatic stress disorder.
1: And from racism.
0: Because of racism. That's right. And I was discriminated against.
1: For racism. And what they did, Baba, this is how they got away from that. And this, in fact, was part of the justification that the Supreme Court used a few days ago to justify gutting the 1965 Voting Rights Act. They said that even though black people had gotten racially gerrymandered out of their district, listen to this, Bob. This is part of their argument. The Supreme Court, 3 days ago, they said, even though black people got racially gerrymandered out of political power, that doesn't mean it was the intent to push them out of political power. In other words, Baba, if I come into Philadelphia and I got a big section of Philadelphia that's concentrated black voters, I want to split that up so I can win, because I know black people are not going to vote for me once they find out what I'm up to. So I'm going to split this part of West Philly, give it to that community. I'm going to split this part, give it to the white people gentrifying North Philly. I'm going to split this part and give it to the University City, right? I'm going to split up the black voting power so it's not concentrated, so it cannot affect the outcome of the election. As the victims of what just happened, as the victims of the racial gerrymandering, Baba David, I have to prove, according to the Supreme Court, for that to be racism. What you just broke up a traditional black voting bloc. But according to the Supreme Court 72 hours ago, I have to prove that you did it intentionally to be racist. How if you can't prove racist intent, because it's psychological? That's the problem, Baba. Every court in America is going to make you prove

0: that this was done because the person intended to practice racism against you or against your community. You cannot prove racist intent. You know how we know something is racist? By the results.
1: Mm-hmm.
0: By the results. And the Supreme Court is saying you cannot use the results of racism to justify racism. Well, they're saying just because this destroyed a black district doesn't mean they intended to destroy a black district.
1: So, well, listen, we have Khalid on the phone line wants to jump into the conversation. Good afternoon. How you doing today?
2: Doing well, brother. How are you?
1: I am good and wonderful.
2: Good. The reason I'm calling, I'm wanting to ask Dr. Umar, when is the school going to open up? Because I got grandkids. I want to... The way to fill up the school system is really jacked up, man. And I want to try to get them in a good school. So, could school go open?
1: Sure, he's listening.
0: Yes, sir. I can hear the question. First of all, I want to say this. Them 17 schools that the school district of Philadelphia is closing, I believe it's approximately 17 schools, they're doing that because there's been a plan in the city of Philadelphia for a long time, and that is to purge as many black people out of the city as possible because it is the historical birthplace of America. And to do that, they want to get rid of as many working class and poor black people as they possibly can. And ultimately, Philadelphia is supposed to be a city of middle class and rich whites, middle class and rich immigrants, and college students. No room for black people. That's the future of Philadelphia. They want it to be a city of colleges, basically between Penn and Drexel and LaSalle and Temple. All the residential space in between the colleges will be college students, middle class and rich whites, middle class and rich immigrants. That's what Philly, and that's why they're closing them schools. Because whenever you see school closings, you know that's gentrification. Just like when you see a lot of charter schools, that's gentrification. And who's leading the country right now in closed schools and charter schools? Philadelphia. Gentrification. Now, to answer your question about SDMG, the school is done, my brother. We've been done since Frederick Douglass's birthday, February the 14th. The reason we're still not in the school preparing to open is because we have not gotten our final building inspector, because the building inspector for our district, okay, is a descendant of black immigrants from the Caribbean, and I love the Caribbean, I love all African people, but he has a personal problem with me, or either a collective problem with black freedmen in America. And he's trying to delay and sabotage and undermine my final building inspection as much as he can and as long as he can. So I have an attorney looking at this matter right now to see how we should proceed, if we're going to have to sue the city of Wilmington for discrimination, because I should have a certificate of occupancy right now. Our school is done and ready. It doesn't need no more work. It don't need a door. It don't need a window. It needs nothing. But we haven't been inspected because this discriminatory black man who doesn't like me won't give me an inspection so we can start working on our school.
1: And when you go to court, the court will say, well, you don't know what his intentions.
0: Terminate psychologically.
1: That's right.
0: That's how racism survives in America, because the courts are going to make you prove racist intent. Mm-hmm. How in the hell are you going to prove racist intent unless you heard the white man say, I'm going to destroy black voting power so they cannot affect the outcome on my midterm elections? What white person is going to say that in front of black people? None of them. And that's how they protect racism. Going back to your question, Bobby Davis, why isn't racism listed as a mental illness in the Diagnostic and Statistical Manual of Mental Disorders by the American Psychiatric Association and the American Psychological Association? It's because racism can never be held accountable for being racist, because if it did, American society would implode.
1: Mm-hmm. And they would have to give us reparations. We got to take a break and we'll be right back.
3: A message from Tia Mori, actress and Fair Celebrity Ambassador.
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10: June the 28th, it's on a Sunday, because New World View will be broadcasting live from Africatown on Sunday, June the 28th. It's going to be an Africatown festival on Woodland Avenue from 58th Street to 68th Street, three stages, and we're going to be broadcasting this radio show live from there. I would love to have you there. You know, Africans love themselves of Dr. Umar Johnson. He get more respect in Africa than he do here in America.
11: Yes, sir. If I lived in Africa, the revolution already be complete by now. But let me ask you this, Baba. What is the hours of the festival? It starts at what time, ends at what time, and what time will you be broadcasting?
10: We will be broadcasting our regular hours from 12 until 2, but the radio station will have their marketing table up from 12 until 4.
11: What is the hours of the festival?
10: The festival itself will be probably from 2. We're going to be out there from 12, so they'll be gathering around, but the activities will begin at 2, from 2 to 8.
11: Okay, I'll be there.
10: That's great.
11: So far, it's looking good.
10: Great. Now, one of the things that I wanted to talk about when I mentioned about white supremacy and racism being a mental illness, and I say that because you look at some of the things that the police do. Some police, when they act with an aggression and they have premeditated intentions when they approach you. That's an illness.
11: Here's the thing I want to say, though, Baba, and I want us to be very clear on this. When I say white supremacy is a disease, as you know, a disease is something from outside the body that enters into the body and affects it. I'm looking at white supremacy being a disease of African people. Mm-hmm. In other words, white supremacy is the reason we're disorganized. White supremacy is the reason we hate ourselves. White supremacy is the reason we still worship in a white Jesus. White supremacy is the reason we're going to a masjid and follow an Arab leader as if African people aren't the mothers and fathers of spirituality. So when I talk about white supremacy as a disease, I mean a disease, a foreign entity that has entered into the life, blood, and community energy of black people. I am not saying that white supremacy is a disease that white people suffer from. And the reason I'm not saying it's a disease that white people suffer from is if I say white people are suffering from a disease called white supremacy, and then I lobby the American Psychological Association and the American Psychiatric Association to include white supremacy as a disease that affects white people, do you know what that means, Baba David? We can no longer hold them accountable for what they do to us. There will be a whole campaign. There will be a whole campaign that says black people should exercise compassion, care, and concern for white people
10: and forgiveness,
11: because they know not what they do. This is a disease. The police can't control what they do to you. So why get mad at the police? Why lock them up? When white mass murderers come into a black church and shoot everybody up, you should have some compassion for that white mass murderer. He's suffering from a disease called white supremacy. We're trying to come up with a cure. We're giving him therapy. We're going to put him in an institution. But we can't lock him up because it's the disease. It's not his fault. In other words, Baba, the same logic that they use for LGBTQ, the same logic that they use for pedophiles today. What is the North American Association of Man and Boy Love saying, Baba David? They're saying pedophiles suffer from a disease, that they're born with it, that they can't control it, and we should have sympathy for them. So yes, I support white supremacy as a disease that affects black people. I do not support white supremacy as a disease that affects white people, because you're setting up a situation where they will be absolved of any responsibility for what they do to us, including what they did during slavery.
10: Well, that was the conclusion that Dr. Burton said last week as well. But also now, Dr. Johnson, on the phone line with us now is Miss Veronica Joyner and Birgit Dre.
11: Queen Mother Veronica Joyner. I love that woman right there. And I'm going to say this before you even bring her up. I was a school psychologist for many years, mathematics, civics, and sciences charter school for many years. I've evaluated children at many schools across this city, black and white. This Joyner School is the only school where I evaluated children, and my ancestors are my witness, where those children who had an IEP, which means they had a disability, which means they were in special ed, regularly and routinely scored as high as regular ed students on my test assessment. I cannot say that about another school in Philadelphia. So I just want to give that woman my kudos right there. Yes. She has my respect.
10: And, good afternoon, Ms. Jordan. How are you today?
12: Good afternoon. Hi, Dr. Umar. How are you?
11: Hey, Queen. How you doing, Queen Mom?
10: Good.
12: Wonderful. Still educating our children.
11: Yes, ma'am. Yes, ma'am.
10: That's right. You know what? Before we get started, I also asked, because we had somebody on last week, and they were talking. Oh, we had the sister from Camden, New Jersey, Robert Dickinson's daughter-in-law, Ronja. And she said that had the boot camp.
11: I had a two-day boot camp in Camden, the Black Parent Know Your School Rights boot camp, because as Ms. Veronica Joyner will testify as well, the reason why so many of our children are overdiagnosed, overly placed. And another thing I got to say about Ms. Joyner, she's the only head of a school, the only principal, where I never felt pressure to put children in special ed who did not need it. Because special ed is a business, because the children come with a subsidy, there's a lot of pressure on school psychologists to qualify children who do not qualify. She never gave me that pressure. In fact, they used to attack her for not having enough black children in special education. So again, I did that training in Camden 2 weeks ago because there's so many parents around the country and in New Jersey, and I did my pre-doctoral internship in New Jersey. They don't know their rights. They think because a child is struggling with reading that they need to go to special ed. No. If a child is struggling with reading, they need a reading tutor. Mm-hmm. And our parents don't understand that special ed should be the last alternative for a struggling child academically, not the first.
10: Well, you know, one of the questions that I have is, because when I talked last week, I said, because she listed several types of schools. She listed private school, Catholic school, KIPP, Mastery. And I'm saying,
11: well, those are charter schools.
10: Okay, well, I was going to say, so what is the difference between all of those? And I asked her, which would she prefer to have? And I'm asking you that question, Ms. Joyner, as well. What do you think is the best?
11: Yes.
12: Well, I've run a charter school for 25 years, and they were the top students, 100% graduation, 97% college, and 3% trade school or the workforce. So it showed, you know, and the school district did the report, 100%. And every year, my graduation rate was almost 100% every year.
10: Wow, that's amazing.
12: I have doctors, lawyers, teachers, nurses, engineers that came out. And Dr. Umar knows because he's seen these kids. He's worked with them. And I applaud his efforts as a psychologist.
10: Mm-hmm, I do too.
12: He does a great job. Yes, he does a great job as a psychologist.
10: So is there any other schools that's turning out students like that?
12: I don't think so. I think that my school had the highest. You know, we were international mock trial champions, beating 7 countries and over 70 schools. And we were in a stock market competition. We beat 163 suburban schools. And we were the top, the only African-American team. So there are many, many competitions that I can give you the letters that my children won. Mm. And that's because I told them that they had to be better than better. And they prepared. They prepared. And they were taught.
10: Okay, so now, Ms. Joyner, Bigger Dre said that you had some things that you wanted to say about things going on with the school district, that Dr. Johnson just mentioned that they intend on closing 17 schools. I was saw something a while back where Senator Hughes, Vincent Hughes, was talking about rebuilding that bridge at 59th and Lancaster Avenue because it's dilapidated, and also because they are adding another school to Overbrook because they're not utilizing Overbrook to its full capacity. So they're going to add another school to Overbrook, and they want the children walking back and forth across the bridge to be safe.
11: I'm sorry, Ms. Joyner. I want to say one thing before you go. I wanted to say, you know, a lot of people are crying now about these schools being closed. But the reason why we got Ms. Joyner on here right now is because not only has Ms. Joyner had a school where you have these high scores, but she's been providing a free service, a free tutoring for the entire year. And because she doesn't go along to get along, a lot of people don't want to include her in the work. Not in the conversation, but in the actual work that's being done. So I see a lot of people calling for the resignation of certain people who are in positions to make certain decisions. But an ounce of prevention is worth a pound of cure. Ms. Joyner has offered these services, and they're still being offered now. So I just wanted to, you know, kind of magnify, like, we got to get out of this sensationalism of props for press and rumors for rates, because a lot of this stuff is just entertainment. If people really wanted to get to a solution, the solution is here and it's available. Free tutoring for the entire year. She's not asking for money. She's not asking for anything but for people to support by getting the schools, getting the children involved. So, Ms. Joyner, I just wanted to say that because these schools are closing down, but for what reason? When we have someone that's dedicated to the upliftment and the liberation in the minds of our students. So go ahead, Ms. Joyner. I just wanted to put that out there because
12: Thank you.
11: That's important.
12: Yes, it is. And the issue here, we have an appointed school board out of 500 districts in Pennsylvania. Philadelphia has the only appointed. So we have no authority in what happens with our schools, the children, the budget, nothing. So if 500 schools in Pennsylvania, and we'll say 499, have elected school boards, why do we have the only appointed? And many people that serve on our board, and, you know, they've done something good, some of them, but you have an issue with some of them don't live in the city. They don't have children in our schools. And if we look at the schools, we're looking at schools in our neighborhood, which serves as the centerpiece of our community. And most of the children in the public schools, I would say 75 to 80% are African-American of 200,000 children. So why do we get closed out of a system? We have to call for an elected school board. And Isaiah Thomas is the chair of the city council education. So it has to be introduced in city council to get on the ballot. We do not want to have the control taken away from us. We need to take the control since we are to give the power to the people. We've paid for those buildings through our tax dollars. I pay property taxes every year to the school. And my property, what's happening with it? If the schools say they don't have money, when you have property, you have money. So are we giving these buildings to developers? Or are we charging these buildings to people?
13: Go ahead, Queen Mother.
12: Because that's a lot of money. Yeah, that's a lot of money. But we comprise the majority of the school district. Not one Northeast school have I heard closed.
14: Wow.
12: And those children make up least numbers of school percentages.
14: Wow.
12: African-Americans in his wow.
13: But, yes. Bob and David, did you hear what happened with Germantown High School a couple years? Ms. Joyner, I think you may know what happened.
12: Mm-hmm.
13: There was black people who wanted to buy Germantown High School.
14: Mm-hmm.
13: And there was community-based organizations who wanted to buy Germantown High School and reopen it. Some of them as a school, others as a community center. It's a beautiful school. You know, I did work in there before when I was working for the School District of Philadelphia as a psychologist. And guess what came out? The city or the school district, whoever had the ultimate control, they gave that school to a white developer for about $100. Germantown
14: wow.
13: High School. I don't know what happened. I know there was pushback from the community. I don't know if they had to rescind that. I don't know if he continued to own that, but it was in the newspaper. It was in the newspaper. They gave it to a Germantown High School. It's one of the most beautiful high schools in Philadelphia. The architecture, it is gorgeous. Gigantic school. Almost reminds me of William Penn that they not sold the temple and allowed to demolish. Another school that we should have still had, and they gave it to a white developer for $100. The reason they're closing those schools down is because white developers want those buildings.
14: And when you say that there were 17 schools closing due to gentrification, and as Ms. Jordan said, that the school board is appointed, and they are appointed and they work at the behest
13: of the
14: mayor.
13: No, and,
14: the mayor does. Who appoints the board? The mayor or the governor?
12: The mayor and the governor, both of them.
14: Both of them want to see gentrification. And so in order to do that, they want to.
13: I'm not going to put that on the mayor per se because I don't know her well enough to say that.
14: Mm-hmm.
13: But I will say this. Legally, education is a state right.
14: Mm-hmm.
13: It is a local interest. You see that? Meaning the mayor has interest because she wants the children to succeed.
14: Mm-hmm.
13: But ultimate authority for public education rests with the state legislature.
14: Mm-hmm.
12: Yes, it is a state mandate. Yes. You know, but here we have a situation where many of our parents and citizens are not educated. I've been on the trail with this elected school board for 2 years, and I'm amazed at the people that say, you know, I didn't know that. They didn't know we're the only district out of 500 in Pennsylvania with an appointed. We need elected. So we're looking at moving forward with this. I've talked to all the organizations that in the city, the NAACP, the NAN, the Black Caucus, Black Social Workers. I've spoken with all of the heads, you know, and we're looking at coming together so that as a unit, we're moving. We're not moving as separate. And that's why my goal was to bring them together and so that we can look at what's happening and the fact that we have no voice in our community. So we must have a voice. I've been on this trail for two people. You probably heard me talk about that elected school board, Mr. Barnes.
14: Yes.
12: And you've heard what has happened. I would sit in my building and look at all the parents and all the children and teachers and principals with signs. And I knew that nothing would change because the board had made their minds up as to what they were going to do. You know, sometimes we make decisions, think we're doing a good, but we could be doing a harm. And in this situation, we had participation in this city, but we're going to need the participation to get our city council chair, Isaiah Thomas, and he's talked about the elected school board. We need to get it introduced in city council so that it goes on the ballot. That's what we need to do. We don't need to get angry. We need to start looking at what we need to do now. We've already made the mistake of keeping this appointed. We now have to go for the elected.
14: But, Ms. Jordan, we've been talking about this for I remember Mary Mason talking way back in the days about this very same situation.
12: Yeah, Leon Williams.
14: Right.
12: Leon Williams.
14: Right.
12: He wasn't ready to accept what he was saying, but he was telling the truth. He said in the elected board. But nobody jumped on that train.
14: Well, what's the holdup? What is the holdup?
12: The politicians.
14: Mm-hmm.
12: We have to get this introduced. And we don't have the authority to do that.
14: Mm-hmm.
12: So tomorrow morning, you should be calling your city council representative, making them aware of what we need, an elected school board. And you want it put on the ballot. We're not going to just get angry. We have to start organizing and being one voice in this city. See, sometimes we don't work together, okay? Whatever little issues we have, we sometimes don't work together. So we have got to get your city council people on the phone tomorrow.
13: That's very true. But just to add a quick little caveat, if I can, and I agree with everything that Ms. Joyner just said, but still do keep in mind, though, now when that, let's say that passes city council, it becomes a stronger mandate for the state to return control back to the city if the voters vote for it after city council passes the mandate. But the state still is not obligated to hand it back over, though. It's a more compelling argument, but it still doesn't force them to. I think we need to do it. We should do it. As she said, we must do it. But there can still be a fight even after that if the state doesn't accept that recommendation.
15: So this is another thing, too, right? People need to connect. I know Ms. Joyner directed them to city council. Connect with Ms. Joyner and PUBS, Parents United for Better Schools, because she has the information and how to go about it in a strategic way. We can't just call it up there is fine, but Ms. Joyner, you have paperwork and things that the people need.
12: Yes.
15: Where they could be scripted. So you need to connect with Ms. Joyner. Start with your community leaders first. Ms. Joyner is your community leader who's there for you. Like I said, she's providing something that's free. Free service, free information, whatever you need to connect with Ms. Joyner. You need to give them that information, Ms. Joyner, so that we can get this in motion.
13: That is a great point. And the other thing, too, don't leave out your state elected officials. Remember, education is a prerogative of the state. Every black and white state representative who has a district in or near Philadelphia, any state senator who has a district in or near Philadelphia, they, too, just as Ms. Joyner is encouraging for that to be brought up on the floor in city council, it needs to be brought up in Harrisburg on the floor of the state legislature, because if it passes in Harrisburg, it has to be put into motion. That's who has the ultimate control. Don't leave out the state legislators.
14: We got to take a break, and then we'll come back. We're going to hear some more from Ms. Veronica Jordan and Dr. Umar Ifatunit, and we'll be right back.

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4: Black women, I swear, y'all be fallen angels. 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Y'all mouths made to sing praise directly into the Creator's ear. 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Y'all be prophet. So I be mining the gems that are hidden deep in your melanin, marveling at your excellence, how it's effortless that y'all set trends. Y'all the definition of intelligence.
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6: 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Well, we are very honored to have a wonderful night with us, Ms. Veronica Joyner, Dr. Umar Ifai Tunde Johnson, Patrick Njadu is back here from Wilmington, Delaware, and Birgit Dre as well. So we've actually talked a lot today about manifestation and education. Dr. Johnson, before we go to Ms. Joyner to see how we should be most helpful in this school situation, Dr. Johnson, what's coming up in your world?
7: Well, for Juneteenth, I'll be speaking in Hampton, Virginia, down in the Seven Cities. I'll be at the Hampton Event Center on Friday, June 19th for Juneteenth. And then the next day, I'll be speaking in Dothan, Alabama to keynote their Juneteenth. And that's actually going to be very personally relevant for me because my mother's father's family, so that's maternal grandfather, who joined the ancestors about a year ago, but he's from Blakely, Georgia, which is a 45-minute drive from Dothan, Alabama. So I'm really looking forward to going down there because I'm going to try to hang over and go to Blakely, Georgia for the first time and see if I can dig up some of my shoemake ancestors. Mm-hmm. But those are the two biggest things that are coming up right now, just Juneteenth and just continuing to fight to try to get this final building inspection from the city of Wilmington so we can get started with the school. Mm-hmm. And of course, I'll be leaning on Ms. Joyner as well. I done already told her that. I'll be coming to her next once the school is done to help get us over the finish line.
6: I was wondering about that. I was saying, is there some way we could unite you two so that you can...
7: We've been united.
6: I know that's right.
8: Yeah, how about that?
7: We've been united.
6: Ah, no, that's right. Listen, let's go to Joe in Germantown has a question for either Dr. Johnson or Ms. Joyner. Good afternoon, Joe. How are you? Oh, wait a minute. Our producer's on the phone with someone else. Ms. Joyner, so what do you think that, what's the best way that we should proceed with the situation with the school board?
8: One, I'm going to let everyone know where I'm located mm-hmm. and give the number mm-hmm. In case you're interested in joining this train. My number is 215-923-4880. That's 215-923-4880. I am located at 447 North Broad Street. Right across the street from the school district. Mm-hmm. So you know where the school district's headquarters, I'm right in front of them. And we were there first.
6: That's so, right, before
8: I saw the parents.
6: That's right, when it was the Inquirer. So listen, let's go to Joe. Joe in Germantown. Good afternoon, Joe. How you doing today?
9: I'm doing fine, Brother Dave, and I want to say hello to your wonderful guest, Dr. Umar, Brother Birgit Dre, and Brother Patrick. Hello to everybody. And mm-hmm. wonderful producer Nicholas.
7: Hope everybody knows Brother Veronica Joyner.
9: And of course, the wonderful Miss Veronica joined as well. I don't want to exclude her. Thank you so much, Dr. Umar.
8: Thank you.
9: You're welcome. I just want to say this first. as a Muslim, and I'm apologetic. I'm a Muslim, a member of the Nation of Islam. But see, when it comes to my faith, I keep it private, because like Malcolm said, you keep your religion in the closet. I don't throw that on nobody. If somebody wanted me to talk about my faith, I have no problem letting people know that I'm a follower of the most honorable Elijah Muhammad through Minister Louis Burke. I have no problem saying that. But I don't push that on people unless they ask me. That's something I keep private, because it's my personal business. But one thing I do, and let me say this clearly and stuff, when Brother Jacob called and stuff like that. I love Brother Jacob and stuff. And I know Brother Jacob, you know, as you know, is Miss Veronica's a brother. And Jacob's a good brother. I've said this many times. I don't need no Arab, you know, approval. I'm a Muslim. I don't care what no Arab or anybody. I don't need their culture or need their approval. I'm just as much Muslim as they are, and I'm going to be just as much Muslim as they are or more, because that way I conduct and live my life. I don't just talk the talk. I walk the walk the way I live my life and with Islamic values. So many talk the talk, but they don't walk the walk. So I don't need no Arab culture or no Arab approval to be a Muslim. Now, what I do agree with Dr. Wilmar on is that, you know, we have to have a base in Africa. You know, we have to have that base and stuff, because, like I said, you look at these Jews over here with Israel. You look at Chinese Americans with China, Japanese Americans with China. So we have to have. I don't romanticize Africa, but I'm intelligent enough to know that we do need that base and everything. You know, I'm clear on that. We definitely need that. And secondly, you know, when it comes to the school board, Ms. Veronica's school. I told Brother Jacob this, and he'll tell you this, Ms. Veronica. I went to the school back when Solomon first did the man up thing, and I said, I'd never seen a school like it. I said, Brother Jacob, why, me and you may disagree on certain issues, politically or religious, whatever. I said, but there's something got it going on. I said, when you see these black children in the school, they walk around and see pictures of Malcolm X, pictures of Harriet Tubman. You can't tell me they don't do something for those children to stand. And as Ms. Veronica said just now, Brother Bob and David, you look at the scores, the results speak for itself. When those children see people that look like them, that did great things, it makes them want to do things in life. So she definitely has the best school in the history of the city. Because you ain't going to find a school in the city that where the kids have did as well as they did in Ms. Veronica's school. And that could be a model for schools all over the country and stuff like that. Her school is the best, man. And it's a shame that other schools don't come, other people, educators don't come to her for as a resource center, because she's a perfect tool to use to try to help our children, you know, do well academically, do well socially, and everything. I mean, she's just a treasure in this city. Cause I remember, and I closed it this Bible day, I remember I first heard Miss Joyner back years ago on the late, great Mary Mason show. That's the first we became aware of her. And like you said, Brother Leon Williams has been a vanguard speaking about the electric school board. And it's ridiculous that Fluff is the only county in this state of Pennsylvania, the largest city, that don't have elected school board. That's insane. And it definitely needs to be done. But like Brother Umar said, you have to make sure you still fight hard, because you might get some state opposition, but that still shouldn't stop us from fighting for it and hoping that it becomes reality. And I just want to thank y'all for letting me express myself. Thanks, Brother Bob David.
6: Thank you. Now, didn't the Philadelphia school board, weren't they elected at one time?
2: No, they were appointed because the state had taken over, and they had appointed certain people.
6: But I mean, before the state took over. I thought they had a board, and then the school district was doing so bad that the state said, we got to go in there and take over.
2: Right, but they never, because people in the city drafted me to get on the school board. I wasn't pushing for it. They had petitions all over the city. Mm-hmm. Rendell's office had boxes. But they told me that because I headed a charter school, I couldn't serve on the board.
6: Hmm.
2: And I said, well, do we not have at one time 85 charter schools in Philadelphia? So I already know. And as I said, I don't discriminate against anyone. I had Caucasian children in my school, Hispanic children, Asian, mm-hmm. and I also had black and white teachers. So I don't deal with race. I basically deal with character. But I want people to know that my phone number and address is available. We're open every day except Friday from 8 in the morning until 6 in the evening. I am tutoring this year over 300 children free with certified teachers. And you cannot find a program in this city, because parents were calling me after I closed the school. I thought to retire, but I ended up rewiring.
6: Mm-hmm.
2: And I had to bring the kids in. The parents couldn't pay $100 per subject per course. And I have 5 math teachers certified on staff. These children come in for calculus, geometry, algebra, And see, you can't run a program unless you have teachers that can teach it, chemistry, physics. We have all subjects from first grade through 12th. And they can come in 4 days a week. We feed them. I pay for lifts to get some of the teenagers home because it was dark when they left, and I don't like these kids out with the gun violence and the trafficking.
10: Mm-hmm.
2: So they don't pay a penny for anything, and I pay my teachers because I want a staff I can depend on. And most of them are teachers that taught in my school, so they know all of my methods.
6: I was wondering about that. Now, graduates from your school that have become teachers, maybe they may want to either teach, return back to your school to teach, or maybe they go to the Frederick Douglass Marcus Garvey Academy and teach. But we got LC wants to join the conversation. Good afternoon,
7: LC.
6: Hold
7: that thought real quick, Bob and David. I did want to clarify and back up what Ms. Joyner said. The School Reform Commission, appointed by the state, ran the School District of Philadelphia for 17 years.
10: Mm-hmm.
7: In 2018, they did return the School Board of Philadelphia back to local control through the mayor by way of a nine-person board that is appointed by Mayor Sherelle Parker. So, yes, since 2018, it has been back local, but it's through the mayor. She does the appointing. So I guess the next conversation with Mayor Sherelle Parker would be, if the people you appointed are willing to sell off the building, then don't you need to reappoint some people? In other words, if I appoint people to a board and they work against my best interest or the best interest of my city, under what terms and guidelines and policies can I remove them and replace them? In other words, if those nine people on that board who voted to sell those 17 schools, if they were personally appointed by the mayor of Philadelphia, why can she not remove them?
10: Mm-hmm.
7: That would be my question.
10: Mm-hmm.
6: All right, so LC, good afternoon to you.
11: Good afternoon to you, Brother Barnes.
6: Yes.
11: Thank you so much for taking my call. I'd like to commend you for having Ms. Joyner on. I thought she was on your program once before. I'm not sure.
6: Oh, plenty times.
11: Okay. All right. I thought I had heard her on before.
6: Mm-hmm.
11: And I want to...
6: we leave the door open for her all the time.
11: Well, thank you. Thank you, Ms. Joyner, for all that you've done for our children and for all children. I know that you are a very qualified person. You're a very caring person. And you don't play the race card. So thank you so much,
12: man.
11: I wanted to know, did you say you're still having the tutoring? Is it free tutoring?
12: It's free tutoring with certified teachers. The children come in from 4 o'clock until 6 after school, and we help them with their schoolwork. And then the second hour is to go over foundation skills. Most of these children can't do foundation skills like carrying and borrowing numbers, multiplying and dividing. And that's the foundation to mathematics. And they don't teach reading through phonics. So children don't learn to read because they don't understand the decoding, how to break the word down through using vowels. There's a vowel in every word, and 85% of all words have short vowels. So we teach that, and our children learn to read. I'm working with a group now, and I'm just amazed. The parents are telling me the kids are reading books. They never saw them with a book. I said, well, now they have the skill to break these words down. And I think, Brother Dre, you saw the kids that came in with E's and F's and D's are now, what, A's and B's.
10: Mm-hmm.
11: And
9: hey,
11: all areas.
9: Hey,
11: yeah,
9: I know you do. That's why I continue to push your program.
11: But I just wanted to find out. I believe I'm a senior citizen, super senior. Yeah, I'm in my 80s. And I know that we learned how to read at home before we went to school. We knew our numbers, our letters, and we could read words. So I'd like to know what can be done to help parents get them to make sure that they are working with their children in advance.
12: Mm-hmm. Yes, every week I'm working with parents with teaching their children. I'm letting them know their rights under the state laws. I'm advocating for them.
2: So I've had probably in the last month, maybe three sessions to teach the parents because they help us move the kids ahead quicker. So anybody, we also have GED classes during the day. We have people that want to get into the military to come in and get help and want to learn how to read. I've had literacy classes. I've trained teachers. I have staff development, all free. I don't charge for anything that I provide to the community. So if you want to learn how to read, just call the 215-923-4880.
11: And then I know somebody will pick up the phone. Ms. Joyner, what I'd like to find out is, do you believe, well, my question is, I think, my statement is that it's about the money. The state does not want the Philadelphia School District to be in charge of the money. Everything revolves around money in this political
2: it
11: world.
2: It does. Okay. And let's look at this. We're not picking cotton, but our school district operates on almost $5 billion.
6: Wow.
2: And our kids can't read or carry
11: right.
2: a number.
11: Big money.
6: Let's look at these steps.
2: They go to school, they're not educated, they drop out. They go into the criminal system, billions of dollars. They go to the hospital, can't read a prescription, billions of dollars. And then the pharmaceuticals, billions of dollars. So we don't have to pick cotton anymore. But there's still money being made on us. And we
11: they're making billions of dollars off of us.
2: Billions.
6: So listen, I want to thank each and every one of you, Dr. Umar Ifatunde Johnson, Ms. Veronica Joyner, Birgit Dre. It's been a magnificent program today. You know, we hope that we were able to get into some people's head and understand that you are who you think you are, and whoever you want to be, that's who you ought to think you ought to try to be. Don't try to be nothing that you ain't never going to be, but just be the best you can. I want to thank you, Dr. Johnson. Coming up next, after the break, is Janina Carter, our third Sunday of the Month co-host here. She has a special edition that she wanted to do, talking about Michael, the movie. Did you get a chance to see it, anybody out there? I saw it three times, and I enjoyed it. So we're going to talk to them. Thank you again, Dr. Johnson, Mr. Joyner, and Birgit Dre. We'll be right back.
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6: 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Hey, Janina Carter, what's going on in Atlanta?
13: A lot, actually.
6: Okay.
13: You know, there's just started, at one point they weren't doing a lot of movies here. And they said all the streets and so forth in Atlanta is really messed up because of them filming. So that's a good thing.
6: Well, money's you said messed up because of traffic or destruction
13: to
6: the street?
13: Yeah, you know, they always block off areas. Same way they do in Philadelphia. Ooh, and if they're making a movie, everything isn't done at Tyler Perry Studio.
6: Right. Well, you know, Philadelphia had Broad Street run today. And they had traffic really, you couldn't cross Broad Street nowhere.
13: Yeah.
6: So if I'm on the west side of Broad Street, I had the hardest time getting to the station today. I thought I was going to have to go back home and do it from home.
14: Oh, okay.
6: Because I couldn't get okay. And so I said, well, let me try the expressway and come down the expressway and pass Broad Street. And so that's what we did. But how you doing? So, you know, we talked earlier about Michael
14: Jackson.
6: Hey,
14: Patrick, I'm sorry. I didn't say hi to Patrick. Hi,
15: hey,
14: Patrick.
15: How are you?
6: But before we run out of time, I think you got a guest on the phone line. Is it Robin? Is that our Robin?
16: Oh,
6: that's
16: Robin.
6: No, Robin.
16: Yes, indeed.
6: That's our Robin.
14: Hey,
6: Robin.
14: Only Robin. Robin, good. Well, we wanted to talk about it. We only have a little bit of time, but Michael Jackson, the movie came out, and it's gotten a lot of great reviews. Mm-hmm. But on the same token, there's other people who's talking a lot of negative because of the family issues.
6: Yeah.
14: So besides the family issues, let's put that aside.
6: Right.
14: What did you think of the movie, Robin? And did you feel as if you understood Michael a little better? That was director Antoine Fuqua's request. He wanted to see if people understood him better. What do you think, Robin?
16: First of all, I thought the movie was wonderful. Jafar Jackson is a wonder. I mean, a lot of points I felt like it was Michael I was looking at.
14: That is so funny because that's what I started in my article, Robin. I said I thought I was looking at Michael Jackson when I was looking at the movie. Yeah.
6: Especially when he was doing the moonwalk.
14: He just had his mannerism. He spoke like him. I thought, okay, and that's our opinion. But Janet feels totally different.
16: He was born to play that role.
6: Yeah.
16: Mm-hmm. Mm-hmm. They picked, you know, him as a, not just because he was a family member, but because he really actually resembles him and put the work in.
14: They said he rehearsed, he practiced for 2 to 3 years for that part.
6: At his house, at the mansion.
14: Yeah.
6: But also, before we run out of time, Janina and Robin, did you also know that Coleman Domingo was from Philadelphia?
14: He's from up the street from me.
6: What?
14: Lee Daniels lived up the street from me on 50.

0: little bit of compassion for him. You know, uh-huh. He was just a control freak, and he wanted to, you know, he wanted to live through those boys and make them.
1: Really?
2: I feel the same way.
3: But wait a minute now. Some people now, Joe Jackson thinks that he was responsible for Michael Jackson and Jackson 5. But like Katherine Jackson said, you know, Michael, I knew that you were special from the beginning.
2: From the very beginning.
3: So mm-hmm. It was Michael that was one that was special. He was preordained to become Michael Jackson.
2: But now, you got to realize, you got to remember, he didn't really want him to go off on his own. That was a big thing. He'd rather him be with the Jackson 5. But if you guys remember the history of the Jackson 5, because I was a big fan, mm-hmm. There was a time period where there was music that they weren't making, that wasn't doing anything. And after, what was that? The robot one. Dancing,
3: oh,
2: yeah. The dance machine. After that, that was it. Michael was done with that whole scene. So he left the group and wanted to do his own thing. But that wasn't Joe Jackson. He was the one that made sure that they practiced their behinds off all the time. And you know, practice is what you have to do to get up on that stage and to be perfect.
3: But now, he may have been abusive. But so was DeBarge's father was abusive. Weren't they successful?
2: Wait, before you get into that, I want to ask a question because it's about the abuse you just mentioned.
3: Right.
2: Robin, did you see The American Dream, the miniseries they did on the Jackson 5?
0: Yeah.
2: Okay, do you remember Lawrence Hilton Jacob played Jackson?
0: Mm-hmm.
2: Yeah, and they showed in that how badly he was abusive, physically abusive to Michael. I was actually sort of glad they didn't put all that in there.
0: See,
2: you knew that he was going through stuff.
3: Oh, wait, we got Ryan Allen on the phone, too. Let's get him in.
2: Wait a minute, Robin, what was you going to say?
0: I was glad that they pulled back a little bit on the abuse.
2: Yeah, that's what I thought.
0: Mm-hmm. Because I want to see that. You know,
2: right? We saw that in American Dream. That was enough. But let's hear what Ron's got to say. Let's bring him in the conversation.
3: Hey, Ron, how you doing today, man?
4: Good afternoon, everybody. Hey, Rob.
0: Oh, hey, Ron.
2: These are my peeps.
3: I was saying, just the party crew.
0: Yeah.
2: So, Ron, what did you think about the movie? That's the question. And did you feel as if you understood Michael a little more after seeing this movie?
4: Well, I really think Jafar embodied Michael in this movie.
2: Yeah.
4: Mm-hmm. I think he really played a great part. I love the movie. I went back to see it again.
2: That's what Dave said. Dave said he saw it 3 times.
3: At home.
5: Oh, don't start.
4: I watched it again too. It was really amazing. I was concerned. Well, a couple of members of the family, as we all know, didn't want to be a part of.
2: Right.
4: And so, therefore, you know, didn't get mentioned. But also, being at Lionsgate, I appreciated the fact that they included some of the stuff on the music that he recorded here in Philadelphia.
3: Yeah, we talked about that.
2: Right. That's what Dave said last week. Yeah.
3: Yep. Enjoy yourself.
2: From Gamble
3: enjoy
2: and
3: yourself.
2: Huff, right?
3: That's right. Enjoy yourself.
4: Right. They had a couple. They had about 3 tunes that I remember that played in the movie, even though they skipped over the Philly International part.
3: Mm-hmm.
2: Right.
4: I missed, you know, the other folks that weren't in the movie, like Aretha and
2: Diana Ross. Diana Ross wasn't in it either. He was a big fan and friend of Diana Ross.
4: Well, I think they kind of got the story right because it was Gladys Knight truly introduced Michael. So,
2: and it's Susan DePace.
4: Diana Ross coupled with him to make him bigger because she gave him a bigger audience and a bigger platform. But, Gladys is truly the one that worked with him and pulled him in, from my understanding.
3: I see that poster.
2: I know, Ron, you would know anyway, because during that time period, you was in the industry, and you worked with a lot of celebrities and stars, too. So I know that for a fact.
3: That's right.
2: About your history. So
3: Ron was a radio personality in his own right.
2: That's right.
3: That's right.
2: He was. I thank you guys for both calling in, though. One of the things that I don't care about is all the backlash. I'm glad they waited to after the movie before Janet and everybody and Jermaine and all of them started saying anything. I think

0: that would have took away from the movie. So,
1: yeah, so that's the main who played Michael.
2: Mm-hmm.
0: Right.
2: That was Jermaine's son.
1: They have a strange relationship.
2: Mm-hmm.
0: Well, you know, the problem with all that is Janet is upset because that is Randy's ex-woman who had, he's got several kids by this woman, though.
2: Hmm.
0: It's not just one. They've been together now, but there's an issue with all that family stuff.
1: Let's not down the brother. Let's talk about Joe.
2: That's right.
1: Joe,
0: I know, that's why I said it's a good thing. But what I got here is my collage that I did over so many years. Of Michael Jackson, and I've been a fan of him forever. So I was glad that we got a chance to talk about it with some of my friends today.
2: You know what else I thought that was interesting in the movie? When Michael was doing the Pepsi commercial and his hair caught on fire. You know, liar, liar, your hair's on fire.
0: Yeah, no, you didn't say that. Well, you know what? One thing about the whole thing, you guys, is this isn't it. We got a part two that's coming.
2: Mm-hmm.
0: And what I fear is, one, that it won't be as good as this one.
2: Mm.
0: Okay? And two, you're dealing with a darker side of his life.
2: Mm, why?
0: What do you guys say? Think.
2: I don't want to see that. I didn't like it when they was dragging him through the media. Yeah,
0: that's why I said I don't want to see that.
2: Mm-mm.
3: That's my fear too, Yanina, that when I heard there was going to be a part two, I was like, why? Like, why?
2: Mm-hmm.
1: I don't think it will be as successful as the children got to die. Michael was an icon.
2: Mm-hmm.
0: Right.
1: He was a phenomenon. I don't really think anybody wants to see the darker side of that.
0: Right. And I'm like, leave it right here. Leave it right here.
2: Mm-hmm. Yeah. Leave me happy.
0: Leave it on a good note, because this definitely, let me tell you guys, I went to physical therapy, and I always talk to everybody while we're getting work going, and I'm asking who saw the movie, and we're talking about it, and I thought it was so good. I'm out in the backyard, and I'm hearing Michael Jackson being played. I was in the supermarket, I heard somebody's car playing Michael Jackson songs. I said, everybody is enjoying this.
2: That's right.
0: They said right now, two of his songs is number 5 on the charts.
2: Wow.
0: Because people are ordering it off, you know, off the internet.
2: Yeah.
0: He busted it with $300 million they made already off the movie.
2: Mm-hmm.
0: I believe it was the first night or first or second night.
2: Mm-hmm.
0: So,
2: I think
0: they're doing really good.
2: I'm glad, you know, because I enjoyed it. I really did enjoy myself. But you know what? Before we run out of time, we talked about Ryan Allen was a radio personality in his own right. I talked to Yanina yesterday. She turned me on to so much information about herself. When she comes on the third Sunday of this month, we're going to talk about all the accolades that Yanina Carter has been around for a while. She's a superstar in her own right as well.
0: We were talking about this, and then we just started talking about everything. We was on the phone for a while.
2: An hour and a half. Wow.
0: That's my buddy.
2: I can believe
0: it. But Robin and Ron, I want to thank you guys both for joining the conversation. I appreciate you guys taking the time and calling in.
2: Yeah.
1: I appreciate both of you.
2: Absolutely.
0: And I'm sure we're going to see you guys on January 28th for the Comic Festival. This show is going to be the host.
2: June the 28th.
0: I'm sorry. June 28th.
2: That's
0: for
2: right.
0: The Comic Festival.
2: Africatown Festival.
0: It's not a
2: Kana? It's Africatown. It's listed on events here in Philadelphia for this summer. It's a 250th celebration. So if you go to the visit Philly, you'll see it listed. Africatown, June the 28th. We'll be broadcasting live from there. Y'all come by our broadcast table.
0: Yeah, I'll be in town, you guys.

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1: Welcome to Her Health Matters, the show where we talk about health, wealth, and the things that matter to women's lives most. 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Today, we're going to be talking about some basic labs you should have so that you get a good starting point as you begin your health journey to know where you might need to dig deeper and work with your healthcare team to optimize your health. I know that every primary care doctor does things a little bit differently. So what I'm going to say is more my own personal experience and different doctors or nurse practitioner, PA, whoever you may be seeing, may do things slightly differently. I tend to see lab work as a starting point, a reference point for us to compare over time. I'm a tech person. I actually love to be able to chart results over time. Sometimes you can notice even subtle changes that are still normal, but the trend you can see over time when you graph it might give you some information. So I thought that I would share just what I do. And there are other tests. If you ever looked at one of those lab books from Quest or LabCorp, the books are this thick. So you're never getting all of the tests in the book. But there are some things that at least I tend to do on all my new patients when they first come to see me as a patient. So the first thing I always include on my new patient lab panel is a comprehensive metabolic panel. Some of the key things that I'm zoning in on that panel are the glucose level. Hopefully you've got that test fasting so that it's a fasting glucose level. That's one of the methods that we use to screen for diabetes. We're checking your kidney function. You've heard a lot about the controversy regarding the GFR or glomerular filtration rate, or maybe you haven't heard a lot about it, but that's a test that you used to get that lab report and it would have two different values, one for African Americans and one for non-African Americans. That was based on some calculations and assumptions about the differences between Black and others that aren't scientifically valid, and furthermore were putting more Black people at risk who were at in need of earlier detection and diagnosis of kidney disease, and that test was delaying that diagnosis. So really glad that at least for the last, I think probably at least 10 years, I can't even remember when it changed, when I stopped seeing that on lab reports, but that GFR, that's how we score the severity of kidney disease. We also are looking on that panel. One of the key things are your liver enzymes. That's something that can show up as abnormal for a number of reasons. Of course, if you have inflammation of the liver, liver disease, and the level is 2 to 3 times normal, we're really worried about that. But many times you can have slight elevations in the liver enzymes that give us some clues about your metabolic health and the need for us to do some additional research. I also do a hemoglobin A1C. That's a test that measures, it's how we correlate or measure your average blood sugar, averaged over 3 months. The basic idea of the test is that these sugar molecules can attach to your the hemoglobin, which is the oxygen carrying molecule in your blood. And your red blood cells live about 120 days. So using this measure of how much of these glucose molecules are attached to your red blood cells, it helps us know what's your average sugar over a period of 3 months. That way we don't need to know, oh, I had a glass of orange juice before I went and had my labs drawn. It gives us a sense of what is happening and can give us an early clue about pre-diabetes, where we can know if your body is starting to have difficulty managing sugar early so we can take some action. There's, of course, times when people come in, they have no prior medical history, and we do that test and we find, oh my goodness, you actually have diabetes. This probably was going on for a long time, and maybe if someone had checked this test 5 years ago, we might have caught it when it was still in the pre-diabetic range, and you know, now we're taking more aggressive measures. So that's definitely one, I think, if I had to say a test that is most often abnormal when I check it on routine screening, it might be the hemoglobin A1C. There's so many people who are pre-diabetic and have no idea. And there's a lot we could do about that when we're detecting that early so that you never get to the point of actually having diabetes. Another lab test that I like to do is the urine microalbumin, or even just a routine urinalysis. That's a test. It's not invasive. Nobody even has to cause you pain. Don't have to get poked for it. All you have to do is pee in a cup, and we can detect problems with your kidneys that we really wouldn't otherwise know are going on. And when we're looking at the protein in the urine, we're looking at that GFR, those two things together can help us to detect, diagnose kidney disease much earlier, so we can take action to get your health back on track and prevent people from getting way years down the line to kidney failure and the need for dialysis and all of those things. So those are a few. Of course, I also include a complete blood count. That's the test when people are saying, oh, am I anemic? That is where we are checking your hemoglobin, checking the white blood cells, checking your platelets. But typically, the main thing I'm focusing on is your hemoglobin, particularly for women. There can be other reasons why your hemoglobin can fall low, but for women, particularly of reproductive age, you're still menstruating. Many times, we don't have a good frame of reference for when that is heavier than it should be, because, you know, quite frankly, we're not going around checking other people's, you know, menstrual cups and sanitary napkins. But these are things that might be normal to us, but it actually is having a negative effect on our bodies and making us anemic. And if you think about it, the hemoglobin, this is how your body carries oxygen to the various parts of your body. So when you're really significantly anemic, that means your body can't even get oxygen. So everything in your body is like functioning at a decreased capacity because you can't even get proper oxygen to your tissues when you're anemic. So that's something that everyone should have checked if they haven't had their labs done in a while. And I tend to do these type of the hemoglobin, I tend to do that every year. I don't get much pushback, even from Medicare. You know, they have a lot of rules about the tests that they'll allow. But that one, we don't get much pushback about. Of course, screening for cholesterol. We know heart disease is the number one killer of humans on the planet. And we can make some estimates of your risk of having a cardiovascular event that includes things like strokes, heart attacks, peripheral vascular disease. We can make some estimates about your risk based on your cholesterol profile, especially because there's different things we could do to try to help the cholesterol. This is something that we are looking at. We're looking at the total cholesterol, the HDL or good cholesterol. There's not, and we call it good. A good mnemonic is H for happy, L for lousy. The HDL cholesterol is considered the healthier kind. We want that to be higher. There's not an upper limit listed on the normal value, although there are people actively researching whether there are levels of HDL that are too high. We're usually looking for that to be above 60 if we can get it up there. And then the LDL. The LDL is considered the lousy or the unhealthy kind of cholesterol. And that one we're usually trying to keep that lower. Used to be they would have a normal value listed at 130. Now we've lowered that to 100. And if you know that you have a condition that makes you more at risk of having a disease like a heart attack or a stroke, then we're trying to be even more aggressive. So people with diabetes, we want that to be, you know, if we can get that to 70, that's great. If you had a heart attack before, we're really trying to push that down to 50 if we can, because we know that, you know, people who have those levels pushed down to the 50s, you know, a lot fewer of them have heart attacks the second time. So these are things that we are looking at. Even the triglycerides. The triglycerides are something that can be pretty responsive to sugars. I think a lot of people don't realize how much your sugar intake and how your body is managing sugar can affect your cholesterol. You may see it as, you know, fat and sugar are two different things, but they are related, they're interrelated, and can be important pieces of information about your heart health and your risk of having heart disease. In fact, you can all go online to a heart disease risk calculator. And with if you look at these risk calculators, in just Google CVD, cardiovascular disease risk calculator, you can bring up these calculators where you can put in your age, you can put in your blood pressure, your smoking history. They do ask, most of them do ask about race, because there are some different risks that from looking at these studies on a population level, different ethnic groups have higher risk. And the values, really the calculation is based on the non-HDL cholesterol, so the total minus the HDL, but many of them will ask you to put in the full panel, the total, the HDL, the LDL, and the triglycerides. And I think those are all of the parameters. And then it'll give you a calculation of what your risk is over the next 10 years of having an event, a cardiovascular event, and make suggestions about how aggressive do you need to be in managing your cholesterol based on those things. Of course, if you have certain family history, certain medical conditions, those things, you know, might not apply directly to you. You may need to have some even stricter guidelines to try to reduce your risk. But that's something that we are doing with those numbers, to figure out how we can prevent you from having the number one killer of people on this planet. That's just a reminder. Heart disease. We've got a lot of things to worry about. We've got cancer. We've got gun violence. We have lots of things to worry about. But the number one killer is heart disease. Some other things that I may not check for all of the time, but I used to, is vitamin D. The reason why I stopped checking it on a routine basis is because every single person that I checked was abnormal, almost every single person. So I tend to make a general recommendation, particularly for people who have pigmented skin and live in the north and live in Philadelphia, that in the winter months you need to take a vitamin D supplement. Most people do. And in the warmer months, try to get some sun on your skin. So that's one that may be helpful for you to get checked. In my experience, it's almost always abnormal, so most of us need to be taking some type of supplement in order to normalize that. I firmly believe that that's where the whole cod liver oil thing came from. You know, just age old wisdom and observation, realizing that fish liver is a good source of vitamin D. And I think that the old folks realized it was good for your health, and that's why they had to line you up to take it. Okay, I can't remember. The thyroid. Forgot to say about the thyroid. Another lab that should be checked periodically, especially if you're having symptoms that can be difficult to define, is the thyroid. I'm usually screening that by checking the TSH, the thyroid stimulating hormone. That's actually a hormone that's not from your thyroid, but from your brain, because there's a feedback loop where your brain is telling your thyroid when it needs more, when it needs less. And in the absence of specific symptoms, I may not personally do a full thyroid panel, but that may be something that your health practitioner may think is the right thing for you, to do a full thyroid panel. I tend to do that when the TSH is abnormal or when someone has other symptoms that I'm trying to evaluate, palpitations, weight loss without trying. Many people, I can tell you that so many of my patients are convinced that the problems they're having with weight gain are related to their thyroid not functioning properly. And while that can be true, it's not usually true. It is a metabolic disruption that starts to play a role, but typically not directly the thyroid itself, but it can play a role. The thyroid is very important for the function of a lot of different things in the body, particularly your heart regulation. So if you have problems like atrial fibrillation, definitely want to get that checked. Overactive thyroid can really be difficult to treat and can really be harmful to your overall health, especially your heart health. So you don't want to cheer too loudly if you're losing weight and you're not trying. Usually most doctors don't like that. We want you to have a healthy weight, but if you're losing weight but you weren't trying, we're always wanting to investigate that to see if there's something else going on that is causing that. So I think I hit everything for the things that are on my new patient panel. Of course, brand new patient, I don't always check every single year. Brand new patient, I always make sure to check an HIV test and a hepatitis C test. Fortunately for me, I've only had one time to tell a new patient that they unfortunately tested positive for HIV. But it is something that's important to diagnose. It's something that unfortunately is still an active problem. People may, especially with younger people, they may feel like, oh, people don't die from HIV or AIDS anymore, and don't feel as concerned about protecting themselves from being exposed. But it's still a concern. It still can be a devastating condition, particularly when untreated. There are many treatments that have kind of transitioned it into more of a chronic disease that can be effectively managed over time, but it's an important one. Hepatitis C, that's one that has been a real success story in terms of infectious disease. Many people for decades may have suffered from chronic hepatitis C. It is a common risk factor for the development of liver cancer. And with the development of some of the really effective, well-tolerated medications to actually cure hepatitis C, it's even more important to identify anyone who may have the infection so that they can be treated. At one point, we were only screening people who were born between 1945 and 1965 because they were the most high risk. Now those guidelines have been broadened to screen all adults at least once, because we have effective treatments that are expensive. I believe they're still expensive, but they're very well tolerated. Every one of my patients that was treated with one of those medicines for hepatitis C, I can't recall any one of them saying that they just could not tolerate the treatment and or that the treatment failed. So that's a real medical success story. So I'd encourage people to get screened for hepatitis C. That's just what I check on the when I send people to the lab, the blood and urine tests. Of course, there are other tests. The cervical cancer screening, that's probably a talk for a different time. other sexually transmitted infections to think about for, particularly for younger women. You want to make sure that you're getting screened, especially for chlamydia, which can be present and you not have any specific symptoms. So typically for young women, I'm checking for gonorrhea and chlamydia. Syphilis is one of those things that I was working as a physician for a long time before I diagnosed someone with syphilis, but now we're seeing a resurgence of that, particularly in Philadelphia. So that is one that I tend to screen for that in high-risk populations. I may reconsider that and start screening more broadly, because that it has been something over the last few years that has become increasingly a concern when it had been something more a disease of the past for the most part. So we've got to be protecting ourselves out here, making good choices in terms of who we are giving that level of access to our bodies, who we're trusting at that level, and you know, protect yourself against infectious diseases as much as you can. And then there are many other things, many other type of infections that probably are best handled in a face-to-face conversation with your health practitioner. You know, one that can be controversial is blood testing for herpes simplex virus, which I personally try to avoid doing. If you have any kind of concerning or suspicious lesion, way I practice, that I want to check. I definitely want to check that. And there are some specific times when the blood serum testing to see if you have antibodies for herpes simplex are warranted. That's something not everybody does things the same way, but I've found that it could cause a lot of confusion since so many people have had exposure where your immune system may have reacted. But if you've never had an actual infection, does that mean you have the disease because your immune system saw it? So I try to steer away from that when needed, unless we really need to try to, you know, make some treatment decisions. So that's just what I do. It's really important that you get routine screenings for if you looked on the United States Preventive Services Task Force list, there's a list of recommended screenings, and the ones that are in that A and B category, those are things that according to the rules laid out by the Affordable Care Act, they should be covered by your insurance company with no copay. All of the A and B recommendations, I've found as a physician that those recommendations tend to be kind of on the lenient side, like less aggressive screening side. So there may be things that I may recommend be done that are more aggressive than what you might find on the United States Preventive Services Task Force list. But in terms of what it should cost you if you have insurance, anything listed that you are a candidate for, you meet the criteria that they lay out and it's listed as an A recommendation or B recommendation, you should be able to get that without having to pay a copay. So that's something important to know when you are going to the doctor and getting certain tests done, particularly lab tests. I can tell you for Medicare patients, it can be very frustrating because there's really specific rules for Medicare about who can get certain types of tests. For instance, they're not necessarily going to cover an HIV test for routine screening. I have had many patients where they get sent back from the lab regarding the hemoglobin A1C test, that Medicare does not necessarily cover that test if you don't have diabetes. So there are some things that I have changed up my pattern, not because I don't think it should be done, but patients get really upset if they get a bill from the lab, and I don't always know for sure, you know, what the cost of the test is going to be, or, you know, how your insurance arrangement is. You can though, negotiate many times with, you should ask at your doctor's office, do they have a direct arrangement with the lab for cash pay for certain lab services? A lot of times it might be less expensive than using your insurance, depending on your health insurance plan. That's something that I actually use fairly often because I have some patients who don't have insurance at all. They may be participating in my practice through the direct primary care memberships that I offer, but that is something to think about, that many times the price, the list price for certain tests is super high just because of the whole dysfunctional way that healthcare is paid for in this country. But if you talk to your doctor's office directly, they may actually have a cash pay list price that is much more affordable for you for those tests that your insurance may not think are necessary, but your doctor thinks are necessary. A question that has come in is to explain the difference between fasting glucose, the hemoglobin A1C, and fasting insulin levels. All of those tests can help us understand how your body is handling glucose. We know that when your body struggles to manage your glucose, really struggles to keep your glucose in a normal level and not allow it to have excursions that go really high after you eat, for instance, that this condition is bad for the body and can cause particularly cardiovascular complications. So we really do want to tease this apart and do the tests that are important for us to have an early warning sign that there is a problem. The insulin level, the fasting insulin level, I would say is a test that can give us the earliest warning sign that there's a problem, that your body is having a problem managing sugar. When your body feels like it needs more insulin to be pumped out of your pancreas in order to get your blood sugar down after you eat, that means that it's starting to be resistant to that insulin. So your body will respond by producing more insulin. So when we check a fasting insulin level, it can give us a sense of whether your body, without having any meal on board, so fasting, whether the level of insulin that is hanging out is higher than we would expect it to be. And that can be one of the earliest signs of insulin resistance, because that's why, you know, your body might have a higher level is because your tissues are not responding. So it's got to, you know, dial up the volume, so to speak. The fasting glucose level, really, if we think about the glucose tolerance test, right? You know, many of us women, not every woman has had a child, but if you did and you got prenatal care, you had a glucose tolerance test. And that's a test where they want to see, is your body handling a glucose load appropriately, like bringing your sugar back down? It's all tied in because the insulin is the signal your body uses to tell the individual cells, hey, let this glucose in. Your body needs to let this sugar into the cell so that your cells can use it for energy. When you're fasting, we have a normal range that we lay out for that. And there's, if your fasting blood sugar is over 126, that's what we consider the cutoff for diabetes. If your fasting blood sugar is over 100, that's the threshold that we've set as one of the definitions for pre-diabetes. So between 100 and 125, if you haven't had anything, you know, to eat or drink besides water, and that's for say 6 to 8 hours, and your blood sugar is still elevated, because your body should have regulated itself where it's bringing it back down into a normal range after that amount of time. If it doesn't, that's one of the definitions of pre-diabetes. If at any time, whether you've just had a candy bar or you know, didn't, and your blood sugar is over 200, that's another definition we use to say you have diabetes. If anytime you had your blood sugar checked and it was that high, then that's one of the definitions we use. Now, many times we will want to double check the results because there's some things that could make it off. Like if you had steroids, for instance, like let's say you had an asthma attack and you needed to take steroids, that can bring your sugar up temporarily. Just from one time, it shouldn't give you diabetes. But, you know, if you're using steroids a lot, that actually could increase your risk of developing diabetes. And then the hemoglobin A1C. Just to reiterate, that is a way that we take advantage of the fact that your red blood cells have about a 4-month lifespan. And sugar molecules will attach to your hemoglobin, which is what's inside your red blood cells. And we can reasonably estimate your average blood sugar over a period of 3 months based on how much of that hemoglobin has those little sugar molecules attached. So that's what the hemoglobin A1C is. We want to see that number below 5.7%, so 5.6% or below. It's unfortunately super common for me to see people who have a hemoglobin A1C that is between 5.7%. And the upper limit of prediabetes ranges from 5.7% to 6.4%. Not too many people will be over 6%, so that's when I really start getting worried, like, hey, your toe is on the line of developing diabetes. But far too many people are on that lower end, 5.7, 5.8, where this is, you know, you can see your body starting to struggle to keep that blood sugar down. Again, these are early warning signs that you need to get active. General recommendations, lifestyle recommendations that could keep you from developing diabetes. If you have a few extra pounds to shed, you know, take some action. Even a 5% weight loss can make a big difference in reversing pre-diabetes. So just a rough estimate, if you're 200 pounds, 5% of that is 10 pounds. So just losing 10 pounds if you're 200 pounds can make a big difference in reducing your risk of continuing to progress to diabetes. Because it's not too many times, unless there's, you know, very specific circumstances where someone can go from completely normal to diabetic. It typically is something that is marching along over the course of years, and you're gradually, your body is having more and more of a hard time managing sugar until you actually have what we define as diabetes. And then, of course, 6.5% and above for this hemoglobin A1C, that's what we consider diabetes. So then we need to, you know, we should actually continue with the lifestyle modifications. Even when, if you're a healthcare practitioner, your doctor, nurse practitioner, PA, they may be suggesting that you consider certain medications. But in that, there's always the core, the foundation on which a good health plan is built is a healthy diet and physical activity, healthy lifestyles, limiting alcohol and other toxins to the body, like cigarettes, for instance. These are the things on which good health is built. So I don't want you to feel like your doctor is always pushing medicines on you, although their time may be short and they may not be properly equipped to give you detailed counseling about how to make some lifestyle changes. But you should always remember that step one, and it doesn't go away even when you take medications. You should always be doing those things. Every adult needs, they say, at a minimum 150 minutes of moderate intensity physical activity per week. That means 30 minutes, 5 days a week. And what does moderate intensity mean? That means, you know, a brisk walk, you're slightly winded, but you could still carry on a conversation. If you're on a leisurely stroll, then you might need to do it for an hour instead of 30 minutes. If you're really doing something super vigorous, high intensity, they say that you could get much of those same benefits with 10 minutes I think it might be, I can't remember how many days a week you would have to do the 10 minute. I can't remember that part. But instead of 30 minutes, you may get away with 10 minutes of a high intensity interval training, that HIIT training, to get much of those same cardiovascular benefits. So that's like heavy rowing, something super, super intense. Most of us, we're not doing all of that. So just plan for the 30 minutes. So hopefully that answers the question to shed some light on the difference between the hemoglobin A1C, that's your average blood sugar over 3 months, doesn't matter if you've had something to eat, the fasting glucose or just the regular glucose, and the fasting insulin level. If you've been anywhere on social media, you know that all the talk is, maybe that's just my feed because I'm 50, but all the rage is about women's hormones, menopause, and so people have questions about what hormone tests are needed. I can tell you that this has been a learning journey for me because I came through medical school during the time when the Women's Health Initiative study was just hitting the education, medical education system. And summary of what I remember from that time is estrogen, try to avoid it. If you must use it, do it as little bit as you can, but you know, steer clear, it's dangerous. And recently we have reevaluated that because we're learning over time that many women who continue might live another 50 years after menopause have had some detrimental effects to their health by just ignoring basically this universal change that occurs with women. There are some tests that can be done to assess where you are in terms of the hormonal changes. Not every clinician or physician will order labs to assess that because a lot of times it can be based on how you feel. So your lab tests might be normal and you're still starting to have symptoms. So it's not a set in stone. But some of the basic tests that we use can include things like the FSH, the follicle stimulating hormone, again, that comes from the brain, luteinizing hormone, again, that comes from the brain, estradiol, that is produced primarily by the ovaries, but also other tissues. Some people will order other hormones like progesterone or testosterone. Less commonly, we're ordering those. So those are some, besides the thyroid hormone, those are some of the tests that may be included if you are trying to get a sense of where you are in the menopause transition. And it can be especially important when you don't have the signal of your menstrual cycles to help give you a sense of whether it appears that your body is ovulating every month. If you're having regular menstrual cycles, that can be a clue that things are still, you still have some level of function of the hormone production in your body. However, things do start to change gradually over maybe even a decade for some women. In ways that don't directly show up as irregular periods. And then you have women who don't have a uterus, but they still have their ovaries, or women who use certain types of contraception that change how their periods occur, such as the super, super popular Mirena intrauterine device that is progesterone releasing. So those can be, not that every woman needs to have hormone tests, and not that every woman needs to have hormone tests before even considering initiating menopause hormone therapy. But the FSH, LH, estradiol, those are probably some of the more common hormonal tests that your doctor may do to help guide the treatment of menopausal symptoms, or even if you're not having symptoms, more and more of us are becoming comfortable to replace some of these hormones. I've become more comfortable with this over time as I've learned more, as honestly all physicians are actively learning and relearning where we stood in terms of a 20-year practice habits in medicine. So some things will change. Some things may need to be individualized for you. But there is a part of me that questions, if this is something that happens to every woman, if you get to live long enough, does every woman need to be medicated for this? That's something that, you know, I do believe in, like a divine order of things. And so there is a part of me that wonders about that, just because every woman, if you live long enough, will go through it. So it is something that right now I'm in a space of, we should go ahead and treat most women who are experiencing changes related to lack of estrogen in your body, because all of your body's tissues have estrogen receptors, including in the brain. This is one of the things that we're noticing, is it makes a very significant difference, is in the brain, in the skin, in the, you know, genital tissues. There are things that can be negatively affected. I think I can say that most women would benefit from some topical estrogen, some cream, you know, in the private area, that can really help cut down on some of the urinary tract infections, things like that. But this is one of those, like, oh gosh, what's her name? Rachel Maddow. She says, watch this space. So watch this space and have a discussion with your doc. If they are completely, completely clueless, there are more of us, myself included, who are really, you know, actively working to try to reassess what we learned in medical school, because it was sort of like a, you know, don't ask, don't tell type of thing. Now, here's a really important question, and I'll tell you how I handle things, what to do when you get your results. I suggest that you always plan to bookmark anytime you are at an appointment, they send you out to have some tests done. Bookmark that with another appointment to discuss your results. That's what I recommend. There's so much digital information coming in nowadays that it can be really a big assumption that your doc is going to notice nuances or, you know, abnormal things when there's fire hydrant amount of digital information that's coming in. So I suggest that whenever you have lab tests or any type of test that you're getting done, that you make sure to schedule a follow-up appointment with whoever ordered that test to discuss it. That's really the best way to handle things. More and more people are, you know, submitting their results in ChatGPT and seeing what it says. If you do that, I strongly advise you to de-identify it. Do not put any of your personally identifiable information into ChatGPT. What they have seen, though, is that over time, these artificial intelligence programs are becoming increasingly helpful at analyzing patterns, and many times can kind of put you on the right track or give you a general sense of what those results mean. I'm not encouraging anybody to just rely on chat. I think you should schedule a follow-up appointment with your clinician. But if you see that, like, the MCHC is abnormal, like, I don't even remember what that stands for. I wish they wouldn't even put it on the profile. And maybe it matters to some doctor who's smarter than me when you get your CBC and the MCHC is off and, you know, you're at home panicking, thinking that you have cancer. Probably not. So schedule an appointment with the person who ordered the test to talk about your results, please. Okay. Another question that we've gotten is regarding access and equity. What if you don't have health insurance? What if you don't have a regular doctor? How can you get some tests done, and how you can get it at an affordable price? So you're going to hear a little bit about my soapbox, but I want to make sure to first tell you about some of the safety net health services that, at least in the Philadelphia area, are available to you. So those are like the federally qualified health centers, the health center number 3, 4, 5, take your pick, organizations like GPHA, Greater Philadelphia Health Action, I think that's what the A stands for. There are some they call them safety net centers, where you can make an appointment. They have arrangements and programs for people who either or don't have any insurance or are underinsured, where you can get affordable services. I actually have a component of my medical practice that is a growing way of independent physicians practicing primary care, and that's DPC, or direct primary care, where I think it's important for people to have some type of health insurance, because we all know that you could have something happen major and unexpected at any time. And these are the things we talk about, health, and we talk about wealth on this show. These are the things that can make you go bankrupt. You could have, you know, an unfortunate circumstance of being diagnosed with cancer. It hit you from left field. Who would have ever expected that? You know, you feel like you're young, you're healthy, you go to the gym, you do everything you're supposed to do. That doesn't mean you're going to be 100% insulated from having a major health catastrophe. So I do think it's important, if you can, to, you know, make the investment in yourself to have some type of health coverage that will cover a major thing happening. But there are people who just simply can't afford it, and they don't qualify for things like Medicaid. And that is something that has made it appealing for many people to look for a direct primary care practice, where it's a membership-based primary care, where you could pay a monthly membership fee and have access to a primary care physician. In fact, most of my DPC patients do have health insurance, but they really value the extra time and sort of like the old school way of doing things, where you have that special relationship. All of us who practice in DPC have made arrangements with the labs, whether that's LabCorp or Quest, where those prices are much less expensive than what you're going to

some special tests. Certain tests cost more, like the vitamin D or hormonal labs. Those are gonna cost you significantly more typically. But for some of the basic labs, you could invest around $100 and still get these lab tests. They have these newer, I don't know what they call it, where you can kind of order your own tests. They probably have a doctor in the background or someone else who is authorizing the labs, and you can basically self-pay a la carte and get these lab tests done. That's something that you could do. I think one of the challenges is then what do you do with the information? What do you do with the results? If it's completely normal, that's helpful. You know, more and more they're kind of moving away from the relationship with a healthcare expert, a physician in particular, and sending people to digital resources. That is a source of information. It is, you know, an information equalizer. But there are some ways that you can still get some basic health services. And please, if you know you have a condition, you know you have diabetes, you know, lost your job, lost your health insurance, please, it's not okay to just, you know, well, I stopped taking all of my medicines because I didn't have insurance. I think the insurance companies have gotten us in the mindset where we think if we don't have a certain job, we don't have a certain employer-sponsored health insurance, and we don't qualify for Medicaid, that means we just don't get health care. And that can be true. It doesn't have to be true. So please take advantage of the safety net resources. Look into direct primary care practices. There are a few in Philadelphia, in Pennsylvania as a whole. It's a growing movement, really. For people who, you know, are looking for sort of, you know, it's not fully concierge, but, you know, that extra hands-on care that is less expensive than health insurance and, you know, invaluable when it comes to your health care and having access to health care. There's many times different resources. They may be variable or you know, move around the city, but you'd be surprised how many health resources there are. You know, if you had to be, that's one of the things I used to say. I tried to move out of the Philadelphia area a couple times and came back both times. But if you had to have any type of health challenge, Philadelphia is not a bad place to experience it. We have excellent healthcare resources, 5 different medical schools right in the city limits. So there are a number of programs that you can take advantage of for free screening programs, including this Jefferson free health screening program. So Google that. I'm sure you'll be able to find. There's a number of locations. This list I'm looking at has at least 8 where you can get those free screenings. Of course, we are always wanting to encourage people to eat healthy, wholesome foods and eat as close to the earth as you can. We are going to move to our Make It Moves segment of the show. We always want to share with you the latest community events, particularly that are health and wealth related. So with that, the Black Farmers Market, where you can get fresh daily, farm fresh and local, chemical free, organically grown, Black owned farms, farmer market. And these are both in West Philadelphia. They are going to be every Saturday from 10 a.m. to 2 p.m. And the two locations are 5200 Pine, that's the second and fourth Saturdays, and the 6134 Lancaster, that's the first and third Saturdays. So you can learn more about the holistic approach to well-being at Get Fresh Daily. Well, family, that's our show for today. I hope you are walking away from this show armed with information and ready to schedule that appointment for your routine health maintenance exam, armed with your list of tests, or armed with your results so that you can come back to that appointment after you've had those tests done to discuss it and come up with a plan with your healthcare team. Her Health Matters is a 501c3 nonprofit dedicated to addressing health and wealth issues that affect

very special thank you to Nicole Kills Magruder, the executive director and founder of Community Hero PA, for making this show possible month after month. You can find us, connect with us, and watch past episodes at communityheropa.org. If today's conversation moved you, please share it, text it, forward it. Make sure that you don't keep this information to yourself. That's how we take care of each other. Each one, teach one. So pass it on. Until next time, be healthy, be you, because your health matters. Peace.

0: sense of empowerment.
1: You have the power to do more than you can ever begin to imagine. Don't underestimate yourself. You don't know enough about yourself to become a cynic. And so you've got to challenge yourself to access that power that you have within you. You're more than a conqueror.
0: Words of empowerment from motivational speaker Les Brown on WURD.
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0: 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I'm your host, Dr. Paul Hopkins. 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My co-host is health advocate Bill Morgan. Bill, you there?
1: You got it, man. How you doing?
0: All right. And each week we bring clarity to the conversation about health and environment. We encourage clean living from the inside out. A centerpiece of this is maintaining a healthy lifestyle and getting informed about the connection between good health and what is happening in the world around you. It includes what you consume, what you wear, what products you use on your body, how you clean your home, what you drive, what you purchase, and the decisions you make every day. On the Green Hour, we will focus on the environment as it plays a key part of our social integrity. And on the Green Hour, we will focus on how the people and the planet are one. Without further ado, welcome, family. All right.
1: Yeah, buddy.
0: What's up, Mr. Anderson? How you doing,
1: Mr.
0: there, buddy?
1: Anderson.
2: I'm doing pretty good. How are you doing, Dr. Paul?
0: Ah, there he is. Hey, man, it's good to see you. When he check in on us, yes. He in the cut, ain't he? He in the cut. He's just chilling back. How you doing there, buddy?
2: I'm doing great. You know, it's a not pretty much sunny day, so I'm enjoying this little bit of sunburst that we got, even though it's a little chilly, you know. How about you?
0: Yeah. One day, Big B and I, we're going to come in on the studio and you know, because we used to do it all the time, but, you know, of course, with the COVID, you know, things change.
2: It's quiet and
0: goodness. Well, thank you, brother. Appreciate you for always checking in and keeping us straight over this side.
1: Big B,
0: I think your mic is on camera, buddy.
1: Oh, it is?
0: You better check your mic on there. You better check your mic.
1: Let me go. Check me out here. Hold on. But as you get started there,
0: I just want to say, it's a good day today, y'all. I mean, we got great weather outside. It's a little chilly. Still hasn't broken like we're waiting for. Because, you know, we're waiting for that weather to break. And, yes, it's still a little bit chilly outside. You get a little chill. It's like 59 degrees, 60. High is only going to be about 61 today. So, with that, you know, of course, go out, enjoy the day. Still take that little jacket with you because, of course, you know, it's always going to be a change in the weather. You know, we have to watch out for that. Big B, you back there, buddy?
1: Yeah, man. I don't know what's going on over here. The groin injury is not hitting me, man.
0: You got the gremlins over there. Well, Big B, you know, everything on your side do it well. I mean, you got weather. Your weather over there is usually always better than ours up here than this side. I don't know what's going on.
1: I'm doing good.
0: So tell us, man, we're going to open up. Let's go right into the news. Lots going on in the news today. Tell us what's happening, buddy.
1: Hey, man, look, something bad stuff, brother. Look, we lost Spirit Airlines, man. Look, Spirit's been trying to hang on forever, Dr. Paul, but they finally got this gas and diesel stuff. Finally got to it, brother. Listen, family, I'm sure you guys have all already heard about this, but Spirit Airlines finally shut down. What do we know about this whole thing? Well, it comes down to this, very, very simple. Spirit abruptly shut down Saturday morning as its financial woes came to a head. It marked the end of the budget carry, but also left passengers and employees stranded at airports across the country. The shuttering of Spirit's big yellow plane also put travel plans in flux for anyone with a Spirit flight already booked and paid for in the upcoming weeks and months. Now, the encouraging news about this whole thing, Dr. P, is that Spirit on Saturday promised refunds to travelers with flights booked in the future, and the competitors' airlines offered rescue fares on certain routes. So, you know, what can I say, man? Yeah. It's just crazy, brother. It's crazy out here.
0: You know, it's interesting. We mentioned this about 3 weeks ago. You remember we talked about this three weeks ago. We said that Spirit was already sort of throwing stuff out there saying, you know what, we, you know, might not be able to pay for the gas, y'all. Because we know we already, you know, they call them the dollar store of airlines.
1: Yeah,
0: that's what they tried to do. They tried to do that method, but it didn't. Of course, when it comes to spiking prices with, of course, the gas, that's where it came in the problem. So if you are a frequent flyer of Spirit, no longer is there Spirit Airlines, but they're saying that if you want to get more information, you cannot call the 1-800 number. That is shut down. The customer service line is down. There is no customer service line. All they do is have a frequently asked question. What was that?
2: I said there was no customer service before.
1: Behave.
0: Behave.
1: Much of town.
0: I never flew on Spirit. I never did, you know. But they're saying that the frequently asked questions page is only thing that's up. If you have actually... if you have an app, they say you can utilize the app still, but the frequently asked questions is the only thing you're going to get. Mm-hmm. If you paid, but here's a couple of things. They will refund, like you said, Big B, they will refund you for tickets, but some of the tickets that were purchased or pre-purchased through other organizations, like coupons and upgrades and all the different things that you can get, you know, with those, you know, vacation packaging and things like that, they say go mm-hmm. back to whoever you booked it through to get your money back. Now, if you are someone that actually purchased through credit card, yes, you can get your money back. They said pretty much you can get a full refund, but if you paid with a debit card, forget about it. It's almost impossible to get your money back. If you pay with a debit card, they're saying that you can still put in the request, but it's probably not going to happen because, you know, debit card money is debit card money. It's here today, gone tomorrow. So it's not insured or backed by anything. So just keep that in mind. You know, this may not be the last time we hear Big B and Mr. Anderson. I think you're going to see this is just the beginning of those industries that are really heavily with petroleum. And now, keep this in mind. There's also another thing that we have to be aware of, and that's the fertilizer. Now, the fertilizer. You know that a large portion of the fertilizer industry goes through the Port of Hormuz also. So that means that the farmers are now saying we can't get our certain amount of levels of fertilizer for planting so that we can meet the next harvest. So this is global right now we're dealing with. So
1: now
0: it's
1: going to
0: be
1: food shortage, Dr. B.
0: Now we're talking food shortage.
1: Yeah,
0: but
1: man.
0: Also they're talking about it's affecting the meat and also affects everything because one thing affects the other. So this has to be solved right away. They're going to have to jump on this. We're going to have to reach an agreement soon to get things moving because globally we're getting into a stagnation. And you can see it starting with this company, Spirit, but let me tell you, it's going to be others that are affected by petroleum altogether. So interesting how things work, isn't it?
1: Yeah, man.
0: So,
1: I'm telling you.
0: Yep.
1: Well, and you're talking about gas. Listen, right? Coming up right after that, you're talking about what? Gas prices, my friend. Guess what? Reaching $4.45 before the summer driving season. Guess what, guys? 1 year ago, you were looking at $3.18, okay?
0: Mm.
1: 1 week ago, $4.05. Today, $4.39, depending on where you are. If you're in California, it could be $9, but I think it's like $6 coming up in California.
0: Yeah, man.
1: That's crazy, man.
0: Yeah, you out in L.A., man. You're going to pay some money for some gas.
1: Look, I have family of Northern California. They screaming. I just say, well, that's what you get. I keep telling you, California going to fall off in the ocean. I'm going to come back.
0: Yeah, $6.10 right now. $6.10 is the average. And that's regular. That's like the cheap gas. If you got a high octane vehicle, which you got to put a high octane in, that's just, you know, $6.10 ain't your number.
1: That's not your number.
0: Look,
1: that makes you want to cry, man. Listen, that means.
0: Yeah, that's not your number.
1: Listen, what you do, Dr. Brady, you take your car, you park on the side of the road, and you hitchhike to work.
0: Yeah, you're parking at the gas station.
1: You park next to the guy who can afford to get gas, and you put your thumb in there, and that's how you get to work.
0: Yeah, you go.
1: That sounds crazy, but that's the reality of the world.
0: It's the reality of where
1: we
0: are.
1: Not just us.
0: Yeah.
1: You know,
0: yep.
1: Not just us.
0: Yep.
1: So we got to just kind of pay attention to all that stuff that's going on, Dr. B, and it's getting crazier and crazier.
0: Yeah.
1: Listen, my friend, following that, Dr. B, because Samsung now, get this, Dr. B, Samsung shuts down messages. Apple changes iPhone. And iPhone after 15 years. Now, what are we talking about here? Listen, guys, timing is everything. Excitement is building with Apple's new iPhone updates just days away. This is expected, listen to me, family, is expected to bring a major change to iPhone with fully encrypted texting via RCS between iPhone and Android for the first time. But it comes with a major reality check for Apple's main competitor, Samsung, no less. Apple's next iPhone update is iOS 26.5 now in beta test, which brings back an option to enable end-to-end encrypted RCS messaging on your service. Now, this isn't a surprise, though. We knew it was likely coming, albeit nothing 100% was confirmed. Now, the iOS update, Dr. Ball, is likely due on May 11th or May 12th, suggested by Forbes, noting that the update that makes this version so important is that the introduction of end-to-end encrypted messages with RCS, this is the biggest change to messaging on iPhone in 15 years. Dr. Ball, let's go.
0: Yeah, man, this is, well, you know where this is coming from. This is the messaging. You know how you had Android and you have Apple, right? Mr. Anderson, you know about all this technology stuff also.
1: Yes.
0: Mm-hmm. So what's happening with the change, this is all because of security right now. Of course, the breach with security and the cross-platform issues that are being they're having right now. Of course, everybody's been getting those little texts that say, mm-hmm. you owe money, report down to the court, you know, you got a toll.
1: Yeah.
0: You're getting all this crazy stuff. So they're saying, we got to tighten this up.
1: Yeah.
0: So as technology improves, now they're going to have to change the system. So Apple and Android, they're changing. Now, Android will be till July. In July, they're going to change their text messaging systems. So that's something to be on aware of. I would just say be aware of any updates, family, anything that's going on. They're having a little cross-platform issue right now because Android is saying they're not wanting to use this system called RCS.
2: Yeah.
0: Now, if you know what RCS,
2: mm-hmm.
0: you know about RCS, Rich Communication Services, mm-hmm. is basically what is used. And that's mostly of the Wi-Fi or data transferring. But right now, they're not saying. They're saying, hey, you know, this, you know, Android doesn't want to go that way. They want to go the Google route, the Google messaging. So mm-hmm. do we have a cross-platform issue on the rise? Whatever the situation, they got to iron this out because you're not, if, you know, if there is a problem here, we're not going to be able to communicate from cross-platforms. But they're trying to work it out. So they're giving us a heads up. There may be some disruptions on the horizon that may be happening with the new messaging mm-hmm. systems. So just wow. make sure that you're in communication. If you get an update on your phone, they're telling you to make sure you update as soon as possible. Don't let it just sit on the bottom and say, update, and you just saying, I'll do it later.
1: I'll do it later.
0: Mr. Anderson, did you hear about this? You did hear about this, right?
2: Yeah, I definitely heard about it. It's so interesting. I'll turn my camera on while I talk. Oh, goodness.
0: Mm-hmm.
2: Sorry. It's mm-hmm. so interesting because the RCS platform is the global standard. That's what the rest of the world mm-hmm. uses. iPhones right. use a proprietary encryption that is Apple-specific, mm-hmm. obviously. Google yes, has yes. their own as well. So it's kind of like everything has to go into the Google universe, is what they're trying to do, instead of using mm-hmm. the global standard, which is RCS, which every other country uses. Google's mm-hmm. trying to essentially do
0: WhatsApp. That's all the main ones. Yep.
2: You know, mm-hmm. and it basically just means that all your messages are going to go through Google services, which, you know, if you use Google Chrome on your computer, if you have you know, Google mm-hmm. Home at home or anything like that, any service that goes through Google, they siphon your data and sell it. That's how Google mm-hmm. stays in the billions and trillions of dollars. So mm-hmm. this is another one of their, you know, cheeky money grabs.
0: Mm-hmm. So it's going to be interesting mm-hmm. because mm-hmm. as they upgrade, they're going to try to, you know, filter things. And, of course, this is for security also. It's yeah. a security thing. So look for disruptions, yep. possible disruptions in your services, but stay up to date. That means when you see the update for your phone that pops up and says time for update, do you want us to update? Don't sit there and keep knocking it down saying, no, not now. Do those updates as you go to sleep. Sometimes, you know, when you're not going to be using your phone, just update it to stay on point. Because this is going to be important when it comes to your
1: yes,
0: security.
1: Yes.
0: So keep that in mind. All right, Big B.
1: Yes,
0: what else you got there, buddy?
1: Hey, guys, I got a question for you. Are you in one of the most sunshiniest, if there is such a word, states in the country? Well, listen, guys, ask yourself.
0: I think you just created a word there, buddy. Sunshiniest.
1: I just said, man. Sunshiniest.
0: Yeah. I like it.
1: Listen, 11 hours. Some cities average 11 hours of sunshine per day, far more than the national average, Dr. Perry. Get this, man. Some of the results highlight a clear geographic divide. Dr. Paul, you've been talking about this forever, man. Southwest cities dominate the top of the list, while Florida, despite its nickname, trails California in total entries. So listen, guys, some of the sunniest cities in the United States, guess what? Number one, you'll never guess where. Yuma, Arizona, of all places. Then Phoenix, Las Vegas, Tucson. It's just a whole bunch of, and it's just it's crazy, man.
0: Yes.
1: I don't see Philadelphia.
0: No, you ain't gonna see no Philadelphia. You know you ain't gonna see
1: it. They got us in the dark, Dr. P.
0: No, you are not gonna see it in here. Yes, this is showing that, you know, Yuma, Arizona has up to 4,015 yearly hours of sunshine. That means that's pretty much all. That's what all.
1: Remember the days of burn, baby, burn? That's what that means.
0: Hey, this is important because, you know, I believe that we are in an important time, and that's what I want to have real talk today. I want you to get your pens and pads ready because I want to have real talk today, and it's talking about the sunshine, you know, and the fact that, you know, by you not living closer to the equator or places like this, top, you know, this is a top, what, 20, the sunniest places in the world. You'll also know that the dynamic of health is actually involved here also. You're going to see people that are healthier, that live closer to the equator. So what does that mean? Does that mean that I have to, you know, do something? Yes, you do. You have to do something. Mm-hmm. And that means you have to stay on point with your body and understand there's some critical things that we weren't told. And I'm going to break it down to you today. So hopefully we can talk a little bit more about that. But yes, we are nowhere in the likelihood of this sunshine. Here, I don't know. We're probably close to London, England, right now. You know, because I haven't seen a whole lot of sun.
1: That makes me feel really bad, Dr. P.
0: Yes. Man. Go ahead, buddy.
1: That makes me feel really, really bad. All right, Dr. P. Coming up, guys. Volkswagen now has recalled over 30,000 vehicles, and here's this. It's just a crazy list of stuff. Volkswagen recalled 38,000 due to a potential issue with its fuel tank, increasing the risk of a fire and a crash, according to the NHTSA. Now, listen, guys, the recall is due to an issue, as I was just saying, with that fuel tank. Now, as such, these vehicles failed to comply with the requirements of the federal Motor Vehicle Safety Standard number 301. Now, here's what you need to do about this whole thing. The model is included in the recall. There's a whole bunch of them, Dr. P. Volkswagen Taurus 25 to 26. And this is a whole bunch. Dr. P., what's going on, man?
0: This is specifically for Volkswagen. Yep, Volkswagen. Of course, you know, Ford is having a big one this year with their lot of recalls. There have been some with Kias. There's some with, of course, even Hondas. There's a lot of recalls going on. This one specifically is Volkswagen Taos, and that's 2025 to 2026 Volkswagens. Got it? If you are in doubt, I would say absolutely call your dealership and give them your VIN number. And with the VIN number, it'll pop up because they're going to know exactly if you fall in that line. Now, the Big D, there is a number at the bottom there also.
1: The number, guys, we've got a pen and paper. Write this down, 1-800-893-5298. Again, that's 1-800-893-5298. And the Volkswagen number for this recall is, get this, 97TH. Okay?
0: Yep.
1: 97TH. So keep that in mind. Okay?
0: Yep. So just keep in mind, we just got to keep everybody up to date with these recalls when it comes to cars. Yeah. Okay.
1: All right, guys. Listen, here's one for you chocolate lovers. Here we go. Ghirardelli. See, that's some people's crack. I'm going to leave that alone until after we take our break here.
0: Yeah, we got to take a quick break. Spidey sense is tingling. We're going to come back, and we're going to break down some more stuff about the news, but also want to have real talk today. I want to tell you about, you know, we have a responsibility by living on this northern hemisphere. I want to tell you about your responsibility. Probably we were never taught this in school, so we're gonna break it on down. This is Dr. Paul Bill, 1L1L Oregon, and Mr. Anderson. This is the Green Hour, WRD 900 AM, 96.1 FM. We'll be right back.
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0: Dr. Paul.
1: Yes, sir.
0: And we got Bill 1L Morgan and Mr. Anderson. And we're diving in today, talking about the news. Once you get your pens and pads ready, because definitely we want to go into some really hot topics today. And I want to talk about this light thing and the change of seasons that we're dealing with right now.
1: There's a
0: responsibility that we have. Yes, we have responsibility. So we're going to break it on down. But Big B, before we left, you had a couple more articles you want to tell to the family.
2: Yes, sir, guys. Mm-hmm. Hey, listen, guys, Ghirardelli is recalling powdered drink mixes because of what? Salmonella. All right, now, oh, wow, that's crazy. Ghirardelli has recalled certain powdered beverage mixes. The recall was initiated following a recall initiated by California Dairies because of a concern of potential salmonella contamination in milk powder, which was supplied to a third-party manufacturer and used as an ingredient in powdered beverage mixes. Neither Ghirardelli in its third-party manufacturer nor the milk powder supplier have received reports of illness or injury related to this issue to date, but they have taken steps to identify affected powdered beverage mixes, which are in large packages intended for use by restaurants and other institutional customers, but could be available for purchase by consumers on e-commerce platforms. So that's why they have put materials, a share of impacted powder beverage mixes on hold at its warehouse facilities and is working with its partners to return or deposit or dispose of potentially impacted powder beverage mixes distributed to customers who have been informed of this recall. So now the company has also alerted the FDA and has been in close contact with the agency about this whole thing.
0: This is going back to not just this is affecting across multiple products, mm-hmm. because this is actually the powder that they're talking about. Mm-hmm. This specific powder that they're looking at can powdered mixtures is a chocolate powder. They're noticing that it's actually from the milk. And from the milk, that actually stems to other products that use milk. Mm-hmm. So that's what they're looking at it. But it has affected Ghirardelli, which is a very popular chocolate company. Mm-hmm. And they're basically just pulling everything right now. Now, you're going to find these chocolates in most of the stores. You'll see a lot of this in the dollar store. You're going to see them mostly in the dollar store. I see them a lot in the dollar stores and the different places, maybe the drug stores and things like that. So make sure this is not on it. Hopefully they have pulled them off the shelf. But salmonella, of course, we know salmonella is something that you can't smell, you can't taste. It's usually going to affect someone between a matter of 12 to 72 hours. So you got the look, the smell, the taste, doesn't have this spoiled taste to it. So it just affects the body directly. So if never in doubt, throw it out. When you're having those products, anything with Ghirardelli, or Ghirardelli is what it's actually chocolates. Just make sure you just throw it out, okay? I would just throw it out. Take it back to the store. Get your money back, y'all. Get your money back. Got it?
2: Get your money back. That's just all right. All right, WP, coming up, guys. In the D.C. area, guys, the Washington D.C. area, the emergency rooms are seeing more patients with, here we go, Dr. B, you just talking about it, tick bites. I think we were talking about that yesterday. Tick bites. Put my favorite words is tick, tick, tickety tick. Boy, you have to watch out. Every year, 31 million people in the United States are bitten by a tick. But the Center for Disease Control and Prevention said reports of tick bites are higher than normal for this time of year. Now, the weekly rate of emergency room visits due to tick bites are the highest they've ever been since 2017. God, that's deep. We have started seeing an uptick in these cases in our emergency room with people coming in either with concerns after being bit by a tick or with symptoms that may be concerning for tick-borne illnesses such as Lyme disease. So Dr. McCoy said that people who believe they were bitten by a tick should tell health care providers where they were at the time. So, Dr. B, that's deep, man, because you can't just get it. You just can't pull a tick out.
0: Don't pull it out. We talked about last week, we talked about how to remove a tick. Of course, the tick numbers are going up. Yes. Even though they said at 31 million people in the United States are bitten by a tick every year. This is a higher level that they're seeing right now. The numbers are really extending. Mm-hmm. And even in the nation's capital, we have you know, the numbers getting really high and more people are going in. What are some of the signs? Remember that bullseye. Mm-hmm. You're looking for that bullseye, sort of like look like a like a like somebody had put a bullseye on you. That's where the impact zone is.
1: Mm-hmm.
0: So also, if you if you see them in the house, the ones that you don't want to see are the ones with the Lone Star tick. That's the one with the little spot mm-hmm. on the back. Got a little spot on the back of it. Looks like a little star on the back. That's the mm-hmm. one that's been known to carry the Lyme disease. Okay, so if you have pets, of course, you got to be especially on point with this. That's why we got Django on point right now. You know, Django's letting me know. He said, "Hey, Doc, I ain't got nothing. I'm good." So he does a check down every time he comes in from outside. I would just say be aware of it, family. The Thieves Oil works very well right now. Thieves Oil is one of the things that we use.
2: That's good
0: of course,
2: to know.
0: Thieves Oil is something that you can put together. And I gave the formula out. And you can go to my website, www.drpaulherbs.com. And you can download in the download section where it says Ultimate Herbal Support. Or herbal formulas, you'll see a list at the very bottom, the formula for Thieves Oil. I definitely say you make sure we're on point with this. It's going to get increasingly higher as the weather gets warmer. So be on point, y'all. Get ready. It's coming. All right?
2: I think I'm just going to go hide in the house. No, I can't do that. I wish.
0: Just be careful. Don't watch it when you're hugging that tree, Big B.
2: That's exactly. See, you read my mind because you know me and my tree. Most of my call my tree and just go hug my tree.
0: Tick jump on you now.
2: Oh man! All right, Doctor Green, let's follow up real quick, man, with our numbers, man.
0: Okay.
2: Excuse me. Our influenza numbers right now, Doctor Green, positive for the flu thing, is actually trending down right for the clinics at 3.8%, which is really really nice. I like that idea. The outpatient thing, that what our baseline for outpatients is trending sideways at 1.8%, Doctor Green, and our respiratory per 100,000 for residents right now, Doctor Green, is trending down at 2.1%. And our hospitalization rate right now is going at 1,711, trending sideways. Now, here's the best part. This is where I get my drum roll.
0: Drum roll, please.
2: This is my drum roll, man. Yes, sir. Yes, sir. Yes, sir. Bam! No mortalities.
0: No mortality.
2: Yes, sir. Buddy.
0: This is great, man. When you don't see anything on there, Big B, when you don't see anything on there, that means no mortalities.
2: Yeah, man.
0: This is good. This is good.
2: Yes, sir.
0: We got other things to worry about, but not when this is
2: good. Well, I know
0: that's right. This is very, very good. Very, very good.
2: Yes, sir.
0: Okay, we're going to open up the lines now. Anyone have a question, concern, anything on your heart and mind, you want to give us a call? We say testimony every Sunday.
2: Yes, sir.
0: You got a testimony. Come on, you just want to shout and give us a shout out. Time to do it is now. Big B, give them the number so they can call in.
2: You got to reach this guy right here at WRD Radio, 496.1 FM 900 AM. 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You're in Philadelphia. Yes, sir.
0: All right.
2: Yes,
0: all
2: sir.
0: Right.
2: Yes, sir.
0: All right.
2: Yes, sir.
0: I got one announcement before I get started. I got one announcement, and that announcement is that we are doing with our friends over at ACAF, the African Cultural Art Forum.
2: Ah, okay.
0: This Thursday coming out, I'm going to be there. Yours truly is going to be in the house at the ACAF, and that's going to be 223 South 52nd Street. And we're going to be doing a set. We're going to be doing a VIP set, Big B. Yes, a VIP set. We're going to be doing a VIP set. And this is going to be a series, 3-month series, but we're going to start it off this Thursday. It's going to be at ACAF. Yes. And with that, we're going to talk about allergies because we're right in the season with allergies. We're going to talk about the root causes, triggers, the solutions, natural solutions. This is one for the family. And also, this falls into our detox cycles of how to detox and things of circadian rhythm. So I'm going to break it all down. We're going to do a set. It's going to be a private set. Mm-hmm. If you want more information about this, call. This is the number for ACAF, 215-476-0680. That's again, 215-476-0680. 0680. Now, this set's going to be starting at 6 to 8 p.m. That's where it's going to be, 6 p.m. to 8 p.m. But y'all know we're going to sit around and we're just going to talk and we're going to get it till we get it right. This is for the human family. For such a time as this, we got to talk about the real issues. And I want to break it down because there's some things that we really have to get together and we got to sort of be, you know, face to face on a lot of stuff. Because, you know, we used to do the classes with the women's group, which is the natural woman, and we do the men's gathering. You know, of course, things kind of change and we don't see each other. We're always on digital now, platforms and things, but it's always good
2: when we can gather.
0: So find out. This is a ticketed event. You can also go to www.acaf, that's acaf.us, for more information. All right? So it's going to be a great set, Big B. I can't wait. I want to see everybody in the house. Come on through. Tickets are going fast, so definitely you want to make sure you get your tickets. All right? All right. I want to just say, let's see, going into our topic today. Mm-hmm. Sort of like transitioning about what we're going to talk about on probably Thursday. Is, you know, Big B, when we grew up, you know, I don't know, did you have family from the South?
2: Are you kidding? I was born in the South.
0: Mr. Anderson, Mr. Anderson, where were your family originally from, if I may ask?
2: Jamaica. You way south.
0: So, thank you, because this is a great segment to my point. We are always all closer to the equator. Why closer to the equator? Because closer to the equator is the hottest place on the planet. When you're closer to the equator, there's more things and dynamics that are happening that are triggering for the dynamics of who we are as human beings. Got it? So when we move far away from the sun, now we have shorter sun, darker days, and therefore we don't fire off and trigger the things in our body that are triggered to systemically deal with problems like bacteria, virus, fungus, parasites, and all these other things. So just like with you, BB, just like with you, Mr. Anderson, you know, I have grandfather, you know, all in the South, and they moved to the North because what? For better situations, industry, jobs. You know, I remember my grandfather. Do you know my grandfather had 22 brothers and sisters?
2: Oh, good. 22.
0: 22.
2: Oh, that made my body hurt.
0: He showed me that my grandfather, you know, I'm part of my grandfather's the Bentons family. The Bentons, you know, and somewhere in that line, I'm related to Jerome Benton. You know, back in the day, Brooke Benton. You remember Brooke Benton back in the day, and all the Bentons. And also Jimmy Jam and Terry Lewis. Well, Terry Lewis is actually his. We're actually related. Our grandfathers are related. Are actually brothers. So all of them, my grandfather was sort of like one of the older of the brothers to come up to Philadelphia. And he brought all of his brothers slowly, one by one, as they were growing up. He brought them up to Philadelphia and they were getting jobs, you know, and they were getting working. Of course, Philadelphia was big at that time, you know, Delaware Avenue. You know, Botany 500. You had the steel mills. You had all those things right here in Philadelphia because we were a major port. So a lot of industry and a lot of that climate came here. But our climate was where we were from was closer to the equator. So now what we weren't told, Big B and Mr. Anderson, is that we have a responsibility to the next generation to tell them that, you know what, there is a consequence from you transferring from one part of the world to the other, because your DNA says I'm from down here, which means that the DNA says that I'm supposed to get a certain amount of frequency, vibration, energy, tone, you know, rhythm, circadian rhythms. All the cycle happens at the lower part of the equator, would you say? So with that, now you're moving to the northern hemisphere. Now you're not getting that sunlight. Now you're now exposed to things that the DNA says I've never even seen this before. I don't even know what this is. This is a chemical that I have not

0: the less sunlight. Now we have this thing we call, they call it SADS. You ever heard of SADS?
1: Mm-hmm.
0: Seasonal, yeah, it's a seasonal thing that they talk about. But I call it, they call it seasonal affective disorder. You know what I call it? I call it blackout zone.
1: Yeah,
0: I call it the blackout zone. That means a certain time of the year where our bodies go through a cycle where we get more issues. So the end of October, write this down, this is important. The end of October to almost the end of April of every year. It's even getting longer now because usually we're warm by now. It's going into May now. We usually get this time when we can actually regenerate, but we're not getting it. We get that sun. Now it's taking longer. There are longer days, more sun, no sun, cloudy days, rain, and now we can't regenerate. So it's almost like this. This is what I always say, Big B. It's like you are a Rolls Royce, and you put an 87 gas in your car. What's going to happen to you? What's going to happen? Because the food, the soils, the seeds, everything takes the same. That's why when you down south and you come up north, you say, you know what? Something wrong with y'all collard greens up here. It don't taste the same. They just don't taste the same. The food doesn't have any taste at all because it's processed. It's chemicals. Well, a lot of that has to do with your arrangement of where we are. So we have the responsibility that we must detox every change of season. So Spidey Sense is tingling. We're going to come back. I'm going to break it on down. I want to tell you a little bit more about living on the equator. And if you ain't living on the equator, you need to be doing something. How about that? All right. This is Dr. Paul Bill 1L Morgan and Mr. Anderson, the Green Hour, WURD 900 AM 96.1 FM. We'll be right back.
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0: And we are back. It's Dr. Paul, Big B, Bill 1L Morgan. Anderson, we're diving in today, talking about the circadian rhythm, talking about the sun, that we're talking about living on the equator. How about that? You know what also? You've heard the expression homesick. You've heard that homesick, right? You said you're homesick. You said, Big B, you just homesick. You said, what do you think? Well, what does it mean when you say you're homesick? People say, oh, I'm just yearn to be from where I'm from. You know, I'm sick, you know. But it's not. It actually means you're sick because you're not eating from where you come from. Got it? That means that the seed, the soil, everything comes from the earth. We come from the earth. But when the soil is sick, we are sick because now the food, the plants, the fruits, the vegetables, all of the nutrients, even the ecosystem of, you know, this thing which actually transfers into oxygen, you know, bringing down the rainfall, everything gets polluted. Now we got all kind of things going on now. They say the most polluted and contaminated place on the planet, the most contaminated place is a brand new home. How about that? Yeah. That means a brand new house. A brand new house. Yes, because of the chemicals and the glues and the sprays and all of the emulsions, all these different things that are on the countertops and all over the new environment. So what does that mean? We have a responsibility. I want to just pull on this. I'm bowling down your alley today. It's because it's important that you understand why you're doing what you do. By you living in this northern hemisphere,

0: here, you have more of a responsibility because you're not getting the proper nutrients. You're wondering, why is all these things happening? It's because you're sick, because you're sick because of the food you're getting or you're not getting. We've been conditioned and not educated to now feed the body, and the body corrects itself. We're getting conditioned to fast food. If Chick-fil-A got a whole three drive-throughs, really, y'all? Really? Three? And you in there saying, hey, it's quick, I'm tired, I had a long day. But when you eat the sandwich, guess what? You're even more tired because there's nothing in it. It was bad to begin with. It was just satisfying the taste buds, but it's not giving you anything. There's no life to life. Only life begets life. Only life can give you life. Nothing can be faster than a banana or an apple. That's real fast food. That's the real fast food. So I want to just say that equator, sunlight is more direct year-round when you're closer to the equator. Day length stays close to 12 hours consistency. So that means lower sun angle, weaker UV radiation. So shorter days in winter, light deprivation. So the greater seasonal stresses on the body are when you're farther away from the equator versus when you're in the equator or closer to the equator. Mm-hmm. Now, how is it this? What does it stimulate? It stimulates a lot of things. Everybody's heard about vitamin D, right? Well, why is it that everybody's vitamin D is so low? I can't tell you. Everybody that comes in and say, yeah, they say my vitamin D is low. Everybody's vitamin D is low because if you're living where you are right here on this northern hemisphere, you know you're in a different part of the world. UVB radiations, that's the radiation that converts cholesterol to skin, vitamin D. That's called UVB. Got it? That actually influences the immune function. That's your bone density. You know, I can't tell you. More people saying, my bones are weak. They tell me my bones are weak. Yeah, I need something to build my bones, Dr. Paul. What you got? Hormone regulation. We're at endocrine system. You remember this vitamin D affects your hormones. It affects the ability how you function day to day. That means firing off. A lot of women are having inconsistency with thyroid, hypothyroid issues. And then they're doing DEXA scans to see what's going on with the parathyroid. Because what's happening is it's a lot to do with the regulation of the hormones. Mm-hmm. We're not doing it. And ultimately, it affects our gene expression. That's what I was saying. When we live closer or farther away from the actual planet, from the sun, we're not getting the proper gene expression. That means that your DNA comes alive. It turns on, Big B. Mr. Anderson, it turns on just like a clock. Says, yes, y'all, that healing stuff starts kicking in. And then here's the point to prove it. Y'all been to the islands. Mr. Anderson, when was the last time you were in Jamaica? Did you go late? You been in Jamaica lately?
1: Yeah. Last time I was in Jamaica, 2013.
0: How did you feel when you went home?
1: It straight up felt like home. Like, you know, it was the only place I've ever been able to just like chill and like just be like, I could live here. You probably
0: didn't even sound the same. Your language changed, didn't it? You were like, hey, you're a toppy little mummy. Yeah. You started speaking like you were. It changed your language, then. You were back home. That's right, because sunlight hits the eyes, signals in the brain. This is what they call suprachiasmic nucleus actually fires off. Mm-mm. And that means it regulates your sleep, your wake cycles. I can't tell you how many people say, I can't sleep. I tell you, I just can't sleep. I'm going to bed and watching TV me. You know, I mean, I can't get this together. A lot of this has a lot to do with the sun. You're not getting enough. Also, it regulates cortisol levels, which that's the energy hormone. See, your cortisol fires off. That's the fight or flight, y'all. That's when people are saying, well, wait a minute, you know what? They're giving me this medication trying to block my cortisol because my energy levels are too high. And it's causing my blood pressure to go up. So I need a beta blocker. That's what they call them.
2: Yes.
0: That's what they're for. Okay. It's to lower this thing called cortisol because it's firing all out of cycle. It's out of cycle. Mm. It's out out of balance. And then you got the other side, the flip side of energy is the melanin, the melatonin they call it, but it's really melanin firing off the pineal gland that repairs the sleep. That's the time when your body goes into that cycle. Remember we talk about that cycle of assimilation cycle starts between 7 p.m. at night going back into 4 a.m. That's a critical time for you. But what are we doing between 7 p.m. and 4 a.m. in the morning? We're probably what? Eating?
2: I be eating, man.
0: Eating, watching TV, the computer. You're doing everything wrong. You got it? You're messing up your sleep cycles. And your rhythm is like, I don't know, where are we? Where are we? This iPad that you have in front of me kind of looks like the sun. Lord. It kind of looks like the sun, so maybe it's 12 o'clock noon. Let's fire up some more serotonin. Now you're up all night. You got it? See what's happening. I want you to understand what's happening. Last thing it does is nitric oxide releases. Nitric oxide releases. That sun exposure helps release nitric oxide, which improves your blood flow. That means when, Mr. Anderson, when you got there, you're probably your blood pressure went down, didn't it? Because you started feeling. You were so relaxed because it raises nitric oxide, which is the dilators. Boop. Opens everything up. That's why we do the blood flow thing. The cardiovascular health starts to improve. Everything improves when you're in the sun. So now here we are in the Northern Hemisphere. Fast forward, we're here. We got to do something about it. You've never been told you have a responsibility. Your first responsibility is to understand what I'm telling you in this cycle, in this history that we've all gone through, especially if you're migrating from the south and you're moving north. None of it has to do with knowing where your family origin was. Where did you originate from? Those are key parts of this element. So know where you are, because that home has a lot to do with the dietary laws from where you come from. So with this being all said, that means we got to cleanse every change of season. So I want you to start to now implement this as a must do, because I live here, Big B. I must do this. To stay in cycle and rhythm, we have to cleanse every change of season. So the beginning of every summer, winter, spring, fall, you got to be doing something. You just got to be doing something flushing. It starts with your water. That's why I'm such a pet peeve with this water thing, because you got to get it moving. Cleansing, colon cleanse, parasite cleanse, all of this stuff works. I mean, there's millions of things of people out here doing these things, and there's a lot of products out here. They all work. Long as you keep them in the cycle and rhythm that we talk about, they all work. People say, well, what do you think about this product? Well, if it has these consistent herbs and they've made the commitment to eat organic, yes, they're usually always good. So I want you to start to do that. I wanted to push this point today that you must do something. You are responsible, and I'm putting everybody on notice. How about that, Big B? That we got to start doing something. Let's go to the lines. Man. I know we went a little long on that, but I want to make sure we get the last couple of callers. We had a couple of callers on the line, didn't we?
1: Yes, sir.
0: Nathan, do we have?
1: Okay. Yes, we still have. Simone had a question about your green juice. We'll go to Simone real quick.
0: Okay, Simone.
3: Hi. Quick question. I just had somebody purchase your total detox parasite cleanse kit. I can't read the pot, the back of the bag, the powder. How many scoops do I cook in an 8-ounce glass? And also,
0: yes.
3: I'm out of the crystal geyser water. I can't get it anywhere yet. So how long should I boil my purified water?
0: Well, let's first deal with the first one. I want to deal with that purified water first. I would not mess with any purified water. If you want to get crystal geyser, there are places that you can get it. Just, you know, of course, we say a lot of people are getting it from the dollar stores, but there's other places that have it. Walmart has it. BJ's has it. I would definitely, you know, reach out to try to get not just crystal geyser, but it could be any water that's spring water, but it must say bottle at the source. Got it? That's the key. Bottle at the source, not from the source, because from the source can be a spigot. It's got to be at the source. Got it? So it can then have to be crystal geyser. But reach out. I would not be boiling this water. Okay, what's happening with the water, especially if you're in the Delaware Valley of Philadelphia, this area, we've been actually tracked to having up to 56 traces of pharmaceutical drugs alone in our water. Left and right side of the Schuylkill being the most toxic. So that's why we say they even changed our name from the land of eds and meds.
2: Oh, Lord.
0: So I would not be doing any boiling with this water. It actually accelerates the ability for the poisons and toxins to move. So you don't want to really be boiling, okay? So do your best to get a spring water bottle at the source. Now, as far as my green drink, all you have to do, on the back, if you hold it up to the light the right way, you can see it. It's 3 scoops. Uh-huh. Okay, and 12 ounces, okay? 12 That's ounces usually, yep, 12 ounces of water. I would say a good water, spring water bottle at the source, or usually we say half water, half juice. You can use your favorite juice. Just try to stay away from the acidic juices, which are like the pomegranate and the cranberry and things like that, okay?
3: Mm-hmm.
0: All right?
3: Okay.
0: All right?
3: Thank you so much.
0: So keep that search on for it. Mm-hmm.
3: How long should I be doing the kit?
0: Well, the kit is a seasonal detox, but the green drink is what a phytonutrient. So it's a supplement, it's a food nutrient, and it's a meal replacement, and it's a multivitamin all in one. So people use it to keep your body. Yeah, people keep it as a way of just keeping their day going. When they told us that in 1947, they found more toxicity in all the food. It didn't have 47% mm-hmm. of its nutrients in 47. So that means our food has really been depleted. That's this hemisphere thing that I've been talking about today. So that's why.
3: Eliminator.
0: Eliminator is always a cycle. These are cycles and rhythms. You remember, you're going to do a cycle, go through the cycle, start with the colon cleanse first. And then after you've completed the colon cleanse, then you move to the parasite. It's a 1-2 punch. Got it? Just follow as it recommends on the bottle, okay?
3: Okay, thank you.
1: Thank you, Simone.
0: All right, thank you. Thank you, Simone. All right, who else you got?
1: Okay.
0: Anybody else? One more?
1: I guess she dropped again, but I can. I remember the question that she had. We had, her name was Lady. She was calling for her pregnant friend. She wanted to know, one, if it was okay to give alkaline water to a baby because the baby's got jaundice, and wanted to know if that would help, and then also if there was anything for the pregnant friend. She has preeclampsia and wanted to know if there was mm-hmm. anything that would help her in that situation as well.
0: Yeah, I would say for preeclampsia, definitely that she would need assessment, okay? Because definitely mm-hmm. she has to learn how to eat and the things that are going on in onset, things that happen in pregnancy. You have to go through and understand what's happening. That pressure is going too high. Mm-hmm. So what you want to do is get an assessment. So give me a call. I would definitely say give me a call. 1-877-377-2854. Set up an appointment. Come on in. Get an assessment. If they can't, they're not in the area, at least set up a consultation by phone call, and we can talk it through.
1: Did you hear that,
0: now,
1: lady?
0: Hopefully she heard that. Okay. And what was the last? What was the first question? The other first question was what? That was, you said something else first.
1: The jaundice part for the baby.
0: Oh, yeah. Yeah, jaundice. Oh, yeah. For is the alkaline water. She said alkaline water. See, remember, alkaline water is the fresh water. That is the best water, but not the alkaline water that they label in the stores. That's mm-hmm. reverse osmosis. That's not alkaline water. Alkaline water is a frequency. It's a vibration. So the waters we're talking about, spring water bottle at the source, are high natural alkaline waters. They mm-hmm. fall in that frequency. So spring water bottle at the source is good mm-hmm. for everyone. Especially the children, especially when you have things like, you know, the Pedialyte and things like that. Those are filtered waters. That's bad water. That's mm-hmm. not good water for children. You shouldn't be messing with those waters. Those Pedialytes are now filtered waters. They're acidic. That's why the children are having all these outbreaks with the skin, because it's trying to push it out. It's trying to push that stuff out. Give that baby all of the stuff that we use for us is always whatever is natural for us mm-hmm. that we mm-hmm. do. We say not to diagnose, treat, cure, prevent any disease, just food for the soul. It's all
2: yes.
0: food.
2: Yes, sir. Yes, sir. It,
0: but you gotta stay on point.
3: So the newborn baby can have the alkaline water.
0: Well, I'm not saying that. I don't know the situation for the newborn. See, newborns are usually breastfed. So that's why the child has to be assessed along with the mother first has to be assessed. So you always want to check that before you do anything, okay? Always check with the assessment. You have to make sure they get an assessment done or she gets an assessment done, because we actually in newborns, she should be breastfeeding, okay? All right, yeah. Okay.
3: Well, I didn't even hear the first part of your answer, but she has preeclampsia and the baby has jaundice, and they had to run the baby right. back to the hospital again.
0: Yeah.
3: Yeah.
0: Yeah, so that's an assessment. That's why I said she needs an assessment. You know, we can do assessment. Okay. Give us a call and we can talk it out, because it's too much you can't answer on the phone. You have to, there's okay, more. I would have a million questions. I would have 100 questions for you, okay? All right. Okay. All right.
3: Thank you so very much.
0: Thank you much.
3: God bless you.
0: Okay.
3: Guys.
0: God bless you now. Bye. Take care. All right. We're going to break it on down. Big B, thank you. All right, man. And I want to say, if anyone has a question or concern, give me a call, 1-877-377-2854. That's again, 1-877-377-2854. Go to the website, www.drpaulherbs.com. And go to the website and also subscribe to the Family Tree every Wednesday. Big B over there cutting up. Yes, he do, y'all. Yes, he do. Yes, he do. Yes, he do. Yes, he does. Every Wednesday at 7 p.m. Also, I'm telling y'all, it's going to be something next week. Next Thursday, join us. This is Dr. Paul. You got it all. Thank you, Mr. Anderson. Appreciate you.
1: No,
0: God bless y'all.
2: Yes, sir.
0: Thank you to our producers, Michael Ledbetter, Laura Lomax, President Simos, Sarah Lomax Priest, and the entire Lomax family. Hey, Miss Beverly, we love you. We'll see you. God bless y'all. May God keep y'all. And remember, if you're breathing, you got a shot.

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0: Can we go?
1: Let's go. Sir, we're on.
0: Okay, hello there. Welcome to the show. This is the Dr. Emeka Show. It comes to you every Sunday from the hours of 4 to 5. Hello there. Welcome, friends and well-wishers and everyone who has the opportunity to listen to us today. We have a very important topic, and I don't know, Nate, what you think about this. This is the problem is within the African continent itself. The problem of employment, the problem is South Africa. South Africa has been beating some people in South Africa, obviously. I think that other Africans come to take away their jobs. So there is a massive kind of attack on some Africans who, neighboring African countries, including Nigeria, my country, by the way, my original country, that Africans should not go to South Africa and take away the jobs of native South Africans. So there's a whole lot of violence going on. Imprisonment, kinds of beatings, and all kinds of discrimination going on in South Africa by South Africans towards other Africans. Now, the population of African immigrants in South Africa is only like 3%. The economy, obviously, is a good one, generally speaking. And why should Africans who are native African, South Africans, discriminate so much and beat up and actually imprison and maim and kill some African immigrants in that part of the world? That's the question for us today. What is the source of this problem? How do we rearrange it so that the violence discontinues, so to say? Well, the unemployment obviously has to do with a lot of this. But I also think that's white supremacy has a lot to do with this, too. So give us a call here if you have a thought, an idea. It's South Africans discriminating against African immigrants, neighboring African countries who migrate or want to migrate to South Africa to work. And they're being chased out and beaten and actually imprisoned. Some of them have lost their lives already. 215-634-8065 is our number. 215-634-8065 is our number. 1-866-361-0900. And we are 96.1 FM. Of course, we're on the internet too also.
1: Yes, sir.
0: Give us a call here. Go ahead.
1: No, I was saying, yes, we are on the internet on wordradio.com, Facebook, and Twitch, if you guys like Twitch.
0: There you go. It's a new one for me, Twitch.
1: Yeah, Twitch is a live streaming platform. It's cool. I wanted to chime in on the South African issue, because it seems like in the last, I want to say 8 years, I've been hearing a lot more about South Africa and this seeming divide that seems to be growing between the people. And because of the people I'm around, it's very two-tiered. I'm in a very, ethnic group, and then for part of my time, and I'm in a very... what's the word I want to hear? Caucasian group. For another part of my time, and I hear both sides of the argument, and it's very interesting. It seems like a lot of people think that for whatever reason the ethnic Africans, the melanated Africans, I'll call them, are committing acts of violence and doing this, that, and the other towards the non-melanated Africans that are residing in South Africa. And it's a very interesting thing, especially around, you know, the employment issue, because it's the whole socioeconomic, it's their main socioeconomic issue at the moment that's really driving a lot of conversation towards what choices they're making. I'm not sure if you know, but there was an interview recently from Elon Musk's dad. He's a South African.
0: Yes, I listened to that, right.
1: Yeah, that kind of put a lot of things in perspective.
0: Can you remind us what he said? Because I think I listened to part of that statement by Elon Musk's father about African people.
1: I'm gonna pull up the clip. In the meantime, we do have Ron on the line. You want to take his call while I pull up the clip and see if we can't get that going?
0: While I pull up the clip, let me have a conversation with Ron. Elder Ron, welcome to the show. We're talking about South Africans discriminating against African immigrants in South Africa.
2: Yes, I hope that you're doing well, Dr. McKen. I hope that I'll ask you that next week. Is this last week I asked you about South Africa, about Joe Slobo?
0: Yes. Joe Slobo was the Jewish white man who was actually the commissioner or the in charge of housing.
2: We can't forget his color, but we have to look at his position that he took.
0: Sure.
2: Over there.
0: Position of the right thing.
2: Sir, again, you can't. I'm not saying you're doing that. But let me move right on about jobs and stuff. And I saw last weekend South Africa going through that minimum wages. And in this country, I was out there on Saturday talking, you know, trying to get some of the young people, say 20, all like that, reminding them to vote. They was asking me, where are the summer jobs? They don't have jobs. I remember maybe about five or six years ago, they had summer jobs. You don't hear talking about summer jobs anymore in this country for our young people, not here in Philadelphia. And it's just very important. And then look at some of the other persons have lost their job, laid off because of political decisions with our president. So it is something, and what the Supreme Court did, sir, it really was an insult to the people that struggled for to be fair and balanced and have the rights to participate in this country. This Supreme Court, I have never seen a Supreme Court like this before since my lifetime. Yeah. My question I'm asking you today, what do we do about it? What do we do about it in this country here, the great one of the, supposed to be one of the, you know, richest countries and opportunities and things like, what do we do about it? Do you do what what's your name said, what W.E. Du Bois said, when he said, during that time when Paul Robeson and them was doing their fighting for struggles up, what you going to do about it? And what would you suggest in this country here?
0: Well,
2: and what they're trying to make the reverse on what we have accomplished in this country, sir. I'd like to hear your opinion on that, sir.
0: Thank you. Sure. Aaron, thanks for your call. I appreciate that.
2: What we do here in this country is to educate ourselves.
0: Most important thing is education. Hello?
2: Hello?
0: Okay. I'm confused. Who's on the phone?
2: Who's on the phone?
0: I'm Nathan here. Nate, are you there?
2: Nate, are you there?
0: I can hear myself.
1: Everything good?
2: Everything good?
0: I can hear myself.
1: I think that was just Ron's phone kicking back. I have that clip ready if you want to do it. It's about a minute and a half.
0: Yeah. Let me respond to Elder Ron's question. Yeah. Education is key. Like Nelson Mandela himself has said, education is the best weapon that you can use to overcome your enemy. In other words, we have to be, when I say education, I don't just mean universities or colleges. I'm also saying, you know, knowledge about what's going on and how to overcome that. And so educating the community and educating yourself seems to be the best way to approach this. So that's my suggestion about that. People have to be educated en masse about what's going on in our Constitution. And the Supreme Court's recent judgment about voting and elections. I was shocked. I was disappointed. Okay. Let's hear the clip now from the South African guy.
1: All right.
3: The big concern at the moment, and why I think South Africa is a big talking point in the US right now, is America in the next 20 years will become, for the first time in its history, a minority white country.
4: Well, that will be a very, very bad thing to happen. You want to see the US go down? Why? Oh, you don't like cars and electric cars, and you don't like technology, or what is it? Do you want to go back to the jungle, or
3: if the U.S. becomes a minority white country?
4: Yes.
3: So there's Latinas, there's blacks, there's people from all different races make up the majority, and then, you know, it could be 48% white people. Do you really think the U.S. is doomed if it goes under?
4: Yeah, it goes under then.
3: Seriously.
4: Yes, of course. You see, if you take South Africa, we have a small white population that projects the European culture, or what we learned from Europe.
3: And oppressed millions of black people.
4: No.
3: For decades.
4: How do you oppress? We know, we gave them work, we fed them. They grew from a tiny little group into a massive group. That's not oppression, that's feeding them. Do you understand? Sure. You only grow big if you get fed. You only start at 800 and become 50 million if you get fed. We fed them, for crying out loud. You know, enough with this nonsense.
3: But so you understand, because the black population was here was so oppressed under apartheid.
4: Well, we never saw this oppression you're talking about.
3: Wow. You never saw it.
4: No, I never saw it.
3: Yeah, but because you're white.
0: Did you guys hear that?
1: Yeah, that's
0: this is
1: wild.
0: The most shocking experience I've ever had from this guy here. I don't even know how to explain that to him or to the listeners today. Listeners, I hope you were able to watch the video of Elon Musk's father saying that. I don't even know how to.
1: He said a lot, honestly. It was. Yeah. I think that goes to the thought process behind some of the people that are experiencing this whole employment crisis in South Africa, because it seems like there's people that, you know, they might have brought jobs or brought business or whatever the case is, or they have the mindset that they or their people brought jobs and business and infrastructure and all that fun stuff, when in reality it's just a sense of entitlement that they have. It's just, you know, we brought the stuff and we quote unquote own this land, so, you know, you have to play by our rules.
0: They are 7% of the population in South Africa. White people in South Africa are 7% or even less than that. And they control 80% of the economy. Now, you see what I'm talking about. 80% of the economy is controlled by 7% of the population. And that's democracy for you? Even before Nelson Mandela passed away, he made some serious comments about the division or the direction of South Africa when the economy is so slanted. People who own the economy, the businesses and all that kind of stuff, are 90%, 80% whites. And to hear Elon Musk's father talk to Africans in this tone tells us precisely what's going on in South Africa. Of course, in employment matters. If you have a comment to make, please give us a call here. 215-634-8065 is the number. 1-866-361-0900. I want to thank you for playing that clip. Maybe you should play it again, because it's really so disturbing. I don't know the adjective, the words to use for a comment from that Elon Musk's father. Tells us precisely what they think about us. And you go to a land that is not yours, you invade the land, you push the people who own the land far away, and you create a system that you call apartheid. That means separate by, I think that's a Dutch word, you know, separate. And you say these people are inferior in their own land, and you control the economy, and people have to fight their lives to get some degree of democracy. Nelson Mandela spends 27, 28 years. I've just been reading his prison notes talking about equality. Do we have equality in South Africa? No. Going back to the employment issue, Africans from the neighboring countries, including Nigeria, by the way, who go to South Africa looking for, you know, green pastures where they can work and that kind of stuff. Employment becomes a problem between the Africans and the native South African people. So the violence continues. But the source of this thing, and I know Nate, you're saying it, the source of this problem had to do with white supremacy. Give us a call here, 215-634-8065. Should this continue? This reactionary behavior from South Africans, who constitute 80% of the population, 85% of the population, and African immigrants, who are like 3% of the population. Why can't they look at it from a point of view of history instead of beating up their own fellow African people? Our number is 215-634-8065. 1-866-361-0900. And of course, we're 96.1 FM. The essence of the show is South Africa. The problem of blacks, African native, South African native people, blaming the negative economy or the unemployment situation on African immigrants. Is that the right process, the right channel, the right way to think about this? Or is it something that has a lot to do with apartheid? The idea that blacks and white people are separate, which we had in this country, by the way, for some time, you know? separate but equal. 215-634-8065. Do we have a call?
1: Oh, yes, we have lots of calls. We have four people waiting on hold right now. Let's take a short commercial break, and we can come right back to them.
0: You're the boss. Whatever you say happens. Be right back.
5: Are people around me safe when I vape? Science does not support that belief. Exhaled vape emissions linger in the air, affecting indoor air quality and bystanders in the same space through secondhand exposure. 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And vaping around a pregnant person can lead to serious health impacts on fetal and childhood development. Enough with the puff. 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
0: And we are back. Yes, it's the Dr. Emeka Show. It comes to you every Sunday from the hours of 4 to 5. The issue today is the continuous harassment and beatings and actually killings of neighboring African countries, immigrants who are in South Africa by Black South Africans. The employment situation, the Black-on-Black violence, obviously. South African native people unleashing their anger and frustration on African immigrants in that part of the world, in that country. Is this the right approach? Or should we channel the direction to where it comes from, that is the white supremacist government, who controls 80% of the economy there? Of course, we have their freedom, independence, but still the economy is controlled massively. 80% of the economy of South Africa is controlled by 6% of white people today. Incredible. Who was the first caller?
1: Okay, we've got Joe from Germantown. Joe.
0: Joe, brother Joe, welcome to the show. Your comments, your thoughts about this situation?
10: Good afternoon, Dr. Mecca. You and your wonderful producer, Nathan. You know, Dr. Mecca, the rounds for the summer job. Let me comment on that first. Yeah, because I had a summer job on the ride. That would stop a lot of this crime, especially in the city of Philadelphia, if they get these young black men and women some jobs and stuff. And I know when I was growing up in the 70s and stuff, we had summer jobs during the summer. I worked right up from like around June up until like September, right before Labor Day, man. I made a nice little piece of money and stuff, you know what I mean? And that needed to be brought back. See, that's what I'm saying. See, this is why I say we got to stop at this station, Dr. Mecca, WRD in particular, cheering for these black politicians when they don't do right by our people. That will stop a lot of this violence. You get some summer jobs for these young people. Because idle time is the devil's workshop, man. We got to stop cheerleading and hold these people accountable, man. But let me move on, Dr. Mecca, the Elon Musk's devil father. Now, this is not a hateful statement, but I don't think nobody can argue with Brother Joe in this. He sounds just like a white devil. That was a hateful, vile comment that he made. He even used the reference jungle, like we some kind of animals or something, you know, predators, jungle. He's a white devil. That's what he about is. Remember, the fruit don't fall from the tree because his son is a bigot. You know what I mean? So, when he said, he just saying honestly what a lot of whites in this country feel. He just ignorant enough to bold enough to say it publicly. But he's no different than many of these whites in this country. And of course, not all whites have that hateful mentality. But he's just typical of many of these whites, which starting with that president, a so-called bogus president in office. He has that same mentality about black people. He just ignorant enough to say it out loud, Elon Musk's father. But you know, Dr. Mecca, on this thing with the see, you see a pattern here. You said South African whites go there and minority control the economy, right? Well, the same thing, guys, got those little white Zionist Jews over there control Gaza, and they oppress them Palestinians their own land. And you see a pattern with these whites. They're in a minority, but they got the gun. They got the gun and the missiles while they give us the Bible and stuff like that. You know what I mean? While they're controlling the land, controlling everything. And that's not no attack on nobody's religion. I'm just saying it's the fact. They give you the so-called version of Christianity. humanity, why they're controlling the land, the wealth, and everything. And you know, you see a pattern with the United States of America, Israel, all of them, they always oppressing people of color, whether it be Palestinians, Iranians, anybody. They killing, they went over in Iran back to start this war and what bombed the school. A whole bunch of incinerated those young girls, man. And show no kind of remorse whatsoever because they don't have none. They women this country, they're talking about Iran getting a nuclear weapon. This white man is the only one that's ever dropped a nuclear bomb on somebody when they dropped it on Japan. And here's the thing about that, Dr. Mecca. Everybody knew Japan had surrendered, and yet there was no need to drop a bomb on Japan, but they did it anyway, and it come out that they did it because they wanted to see how powerful it was. So they sacrificed all those Japanese people just to see how powerful the nuclear. That's the devil mentality, man. See, this is what we did. So we need to be honest and call these people out for who they are, man. These are some white, like Brother X say, these are some white psychopaths we're dealing with, man. A lot of them are evil and vile, and you see that with Pete Hesloff and Trump, when Trump's still here, wipe out the whole Iranian civilization. Only if somebody that's a sick psychopath would even make a statement like that. But see, Dr. Mecca, to answer your point more honestly about the attacks on blacks, on other black people, see, again, like Mark was saying, when you get that self-hatred, when you start, instead of lashing out, like you said, the white supremacist element that's the cause of it all, you lash out at the person next to you, lash out at your brother and sister you killed. That's why I'm so against this drill and gangster rap music, because it dehumanizes black life. Because don't you know, Dr. Mecca, and I say these last things, I get off. The last thing a lot of these brothers heard from each other when they're out in the street killing each other out of ignorance and self-hatred is they say, I just shot that N-word. That's the last word a black man hears before he leaves this earth, when he got shot by another black man. Instead of being intelligent enough to channel their anger and frustration into positive, they want to, they gave the rap music to dehumanize their people, so they look at that brother as not a brother or a human being, just another N-I-G-G-E-R, you know what I mean? And that's some deep stuff, man. And so you see that same hatred over in South Africa, where they killing their own brothers and sisters from the diaspora, when they should be turning their anger and channeling towards the white race is biggest. Got us all in this condition, man. It's a sad situation, right, Dr. Mecca, and I hope and pray by Allah that it can be changed with people like yourself, Dr. Mecca. You're an educated man. You've been to the continent way more times than me. I've only been once or twice. But the point is, Dr. Mecca, it's going to take people like yourself and others that got a platform to try to educate these brothers over there in South Africa and everywhere, that's not the way to, I understand your frustration, but that's not the way to kill your own brothers. Who's looking for the same thing you're looking for? They're looking for an opportunity to live and make a living wage with their families. Don't kill them. Turn your anger towards that white devil that's over there, got you all up there doing all this kind of stuff, killing each other, being oppressed and stuff. I mean, you know, it's a sad situation. I just say it, Dr. Mecca, and close it. It will take people like yourself and others to educate the people in the diaspora and even black men over here in America, they got their self-hatred and stuff. So, I mean, it's going to take not one person, it's going to take a whole, like you said, it takes a village to raise a community. So it's going to take all of us to try to change this dynamic. And I close with that, Dr. Mecca. Thank you.
0: I appreciate your call, Joe. And what you're saying is absolutely true. But education can come from all dimensions. What you just said on the TV here, on the radio, has a lot to do with education, you know. People need to know what their rights are and need to know about how the governance occurs. And obviously, the comments that Elon Musk's father made, he's got the freedom to express himself, but clearly, I was stunned. I didn't even know how to describe the commentary as a black man who is Pan-African in thought and practice, as a person who fought vociferously with my own little opportunity or strength to destroy apartheid. I guess apartheid has not died. It's still going on. Even though we have black representations, the centerpiece, the economy of South Africa is still controlled by whites, who are only 7% of the population. The white population obviously has a lot to do with the English and the Dutch and English, Dutch, German people who conquered and took out took that part of Africa because of the resources. You guys know that South Africa is fairly rich with resources, particularly gold and diamond and that kind of stuff. That's what drove them. Thank you. We have another call. Who's the
1: person? Yes, we have Rick from Germany.
0: Rick, welcome to the show. We always appreciate you calling us internationally because you add a spice to our discussion here. We're talking about black-on-black crime in South Africa and the source of it. African immigrants who go to South Africa to better their lives are not being welcomed by the native black Africans. And
11: they blame the... Good day, Dr. Mecca.
0: Yes, sir. Good day. Welcome to the show.
11: First of all, I'd like to say that very few people from Nigeria should be desperate enough to need to travel to South Africa to look for work. I mean,
0: well,
11: I'm not saying they should be barred from working in South Africa, but the desperation should not be there. Nigeria is investing heavily in the oil business, and oil is bad for the planet and the atmosphere.
0: Okay.
11: Nigeria should be investing in wind and solar with all the wealth that they have from oil. They should be making that transition. Okay. And also, Nigeria, South Africa, black people are family-oriented and tribal communities. So people are going to look out for their family first, their tribe first, and this leads to violence all over the world. The Chinese are family-oriented and somewhat tribal.
0: Except that they, I want to chime in here, except that the Chinese you just mentioned have one language that unites them.
11: No, they don't have one language. They speak three or four languages, brother.
0: No. I'm saying that there's a native Chinese language is the language that controls most of the Chinese economy is what I'm saying. They have a script. If you go to a Chinese restaurant and you want to buy something, they put it in their own script, their own language, and then they translate it to English language. That's what I'm saying. But Africa, not an excuse for Africa, but Africa has almost 250 languages. It's not an excuse, by the way. I'm not saying that because I wrote a paper in 1973 that said that Africa should be one continent, one country, and one language. And I suggested Swahili. That was in 1973. I just got out of college. And if we can have that thought process to have one language control Africa, I think our situation would be a whole lot better. I didn't mean to interrupt you. I just wanted to throw that out.
11: It's your show, brother. You have the right to speak. I just want to reiterate that all over the world, people struggle as families. People struggle as tribes. Language is critical, but... The basic human nature is to take care of yourself, your family, first.
0: Mm-hmm.
11: And this leads to violence all over the world. This leads to bias and prejudice all over the world. We are prejudiced against those people from that tribe, from that part of the country, that region, because they seem to be a little different from us.
0: Is that why in Bavaria, in Germany, they have a serious problem with discrimination? Because the Bavarians are of German stock, right? But if you can lecture me or teach me, Bavaria seems to be a unique part of Germany, right?
11: Well, it's where Masonry got started.
0: Okay. That's what I thought.
11: Brother, Dr. Emeka?
0: Yes, sir.
11: I'm going to hang up and listen, give others a chance to talk.
0: I appreciate that. Thank you for your call. Appreciate it, all the way from Germany. The idea of mentioning other countries, you have to realize that Africa has been split into different ethnicities and countries by the colonialists. And not only that, the after the Berlin Conference of 1888, Africa was split into different pieces, and their languages became a problem, and the uniqueness of one language against the other became a serious problem, and that still continues up to today. because those boundaries are not really, they're all artificial boundaries. I've said that many times. What you call Africa today and the countries out there, they are all artificial or designed to pilfer or take the economy and the souls and the minds of people of African descent and African people. And, okay, our next caller.
1: Yes, we have Joseph from Massachusetts. Joseph.
0: Well, Joseph, welcome to the show. What's your thoughts about this?
12: Hello?
0: Hello. We can hear you.
12: Joseph. Go ahead. Joseph from Massachusetts.
0: Yes, sir.
12: How you doing, Dr. Mecca?
0: Doing okay. How about you?
12: I'm okay. You know, we bring it on ourselves. When we keep calling racism, racism, when the real racism comes, the wolf boy, they'll keep boiling it, wolf, wolf, wolf. We have commercialized racism. Let me jump to another area. Remember when Robert Mugabe decided to start working to deal with England and he wanted to redistribute the land to where whites was only 4% of the Zimbabwe population but controlled 70% of the agricultural land?
0: Yeah.
12: America, yeah. England, and Canada gang up on Robert Mugabe. They demonized him. You see what is going on is ignorance, plain ignorance on our part as black people. We don't have the 60s no more. We in the 60s and the 50s we look externally and internally, but now we're really only going internally, and we're not realizing the issue of the day. I was in Toronto, Canada. And a Zimbabwe woman, I got in a conversation with her, and she was telling me, I said, man, it's beautiful what Robert Mugabe taking the land and giving it out to the poor black farmers originally there. She said, no, he's taking it and giving it to his cronies. I said, so what do you rather he give it to the white South African, white Mozambican, Zimbabwean, than instead of the black Zimbabwean? We're brainwashed. When we go to church and we see that picture of Jesus, blonde hair, blue eyes, it's all part of brainwashing. We're in Ghana, they got pictures of blonde hair, blue eyes, white men, and walk all over. We need to re-educate the youth. And the youth is, the African-American youth need to know they're aligned with the youth in Kenya, in Uganda, in Bangladesh, in Nepal, in Madagascar. You got to bring back the real leaders of black people in America. W.E.B. Du Bois, Paul Robeson, A. Philip Randolph, Stokely Carmichael. Anyway, I got to go. Nice talking to you. Hey. Talk to you next week.
0: Well, thank you. Appreciate your call all the way from Massachusetts, where I used to teach and live for many years. I appreciate that. Yes, the education of our young people is so critical. Not just education for money to get a job, but also educating young people about the history of black people in this country, but also in other parts of the world, and their status and the conditions and the history. So very important. That's why history becomes very critical. Well, it's not just the history, but also how you teach the history, from what point of view. Are you teaching that history from a European point of view? Or are you teaching that history from a point of view of the Africans themselves? That's another thing about education, right? We're having a discussion today. If you just joined us, this is the Dr. Emeka Show. It comes to you every Sunday from the hours of 4 to 5 on today's edition of the show, Black Native Africans, Black South Africans beating up on African immigrants who come there to look for jobs. Is that proper? Should that be the proper channel to do this, or should we look at the overall economy of the country, South Africa, that is controlled by a few 7% of the economy, 80% of the 70% of South Africans are white, and they control 80% of the economy. That's never happened. I mean, we do have black people in political positions, but then the dominant authority over land and property and media and businesses are owned by white people. How can that happen?

0: That was something that was brought to a black place and enforced on black people. So that's the thing. But we do have to take a quick commercial break, and then we have another caller from Columbus, Georgia. He's a first-time caller. So, we'll take a break.
1: And
0: we'll
1: be right back.
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1: We're back. My name is Dr. Emeka. I've been on this show for many years, decades now, two decades or so. This show is designed to connect all Africans in the diaspora, the Africans in the continent, and Africans everywhere to look at us as from a look at our issue from one point of view. That is, people who've been used, exploited, and abused for generations. And our struggle here is how do we get rid of this this situation. We're talking today about South Africa. Why should do Africans who are immigrants to South Africa experience discrimination and actually violence towards them? That's what's going on right now. Not all South Africans, obviously, but there's a movement there to expel all the African immigrants who constitute only 3% of the population. Out of 65 million people. What's causing that? Is it the Africans themselves, the native Africans? Is it African immigrants? Or is it white supremacy? That's the macro issue. And we have a call from South Carolina, is that right? South Columbia, you said?
0: Columbus, Georgia. We've got Brother Ezekiel.
1: Brother Ezekiel, welcome to the show. Your thoughts?
8: Good afternoon, yes. First of all, I'd like to say, I actually grew up in Philadelphia. I'm North Philly, in the Strawberry Man section. But I've traveled around the country somewhat. I want to also greet you, brother, in the Swahili language, Jambo, Habari, which means Jambo, greetings.
1: Habari,
8: yes, sir. I like to speak some of our language, not just, some other folks' language, too. I want to tie some things together real quick about the situation you're talking about with blacks and, at odds with each other. Now, when I was in the All African People's Revolutionary Party, which was, called for by Kwame Nkrumah of Ghana and was established and formed by Kwame Ture, who was formerly Stokely Carmen. I was in that for several years ago. Now, what I want to get at is we had a booklet, two books that were very important. Eric Williams, Capitalism and Slavery, and Walter Rodney, How Europe Underdeveloped Africa. Because of all this legacy of slavery and direct and indirect rule, the settler colonialism and neocolonialism with these puppet regimes, these sellout leaders, that's why we have these kind of conditions in Africa, where we destabilize and our social dynamic is just off the chain, wrong as can be. Now, in addition to that, the reason why all

0: Also, I would like to mention some scripture and just how hypocritical these Europeans are, the Jews are, and even the Muslims are. Now, you familiar with what the 10th commandment says? And I'll read it to you real quick. You shall not covet your neighbor's house, nor covet your neighbor's wife, nor his male servant, female servant, ox, donkey, nor anything that is your neighbor. But yet these people claim to be Christian, Jew, and Muslim. And they all their colonialism, all of their settler colonialism, all of their exploitation is in direct violation of their so-called the religion. It's not the religion that's wrong. It's they who are wrong. Because they are being as hypocritical as somebody who claims to be all those three religions. Christian, Jew, and Muslim. And see, this is why Africa has so much, you know, serious problems, social dynamics, because outsiders coming in, claiming to be believe in a religion, but do the very opposite of what they claim to believe in. And we're the most victimized people by them. And I leave you with this. You know, I'm not sure whether it was Kwame Nkrumah who said capitalism has its grave in Africa, meaning once we get up from under allowing them to exploit us, capitalism is done worldwide.
1: Well, let me ask you a question, though, sir. You're a brilliant young man. I can see those books you referenced. Actually, I have them. I've read them many, many times, more and more again. Why do you think we have not been able to escape from this quagmire, this what I call mental enslavement? Why all these years?
0: One of the big reasons is because we've had too many sellout leaders. Whether in Africa or in the diaspora, we have too many. We give in to these people who are, you know, really out for their own self interest. The Mobutus of the Congo, the Charles Taylor of Liberia. You know, the what was the guy in Haiti? The Papa Duval.
1: But you see, when Pat Jean Bertrand Aristide was the president, they quickly got rid of him, right? When you go to that was Haiti. When you go to Guinea-Bissau, they got rid of Amilcar Cabral, right? And then they got rid of Nkrumah. They got rid. The thing is, we become our own enemies within ourselves. In other words, like you said,
0: we're our own worst enemy, and they intentionally make us, you know, bring about those conditions for us to be our own worst enemy. And many of us do not see through that. And that's a big part of the problem. Yes, we are our own worst enemy. And it's what's called socially engineered, very cleverly, just like the social engineering in this country, with drugs and the you know, corruption of rap music with all the vulgar, indecent terms. You know, they intentionally socially engineer all this negativity.
1: Then we suck that in without knowing the implications, just like you're explaining right now.
0: Say that again.
1: No. But I'm saying we accept those propaganda, those issues. I mean, like Amilcar Cabral did say that the greatest enemy is not outside; it is inside.
0: Right, the internal enemy. Yes, sir. Absolutely. Exactly. And we have to really become more and more conscious of that. You know, one thing I admired about Steve Biko of South Africa.
1: Yes.
0: What the name of his movement, Black Consciousness Movement. You know, Black Consciousness, being a conscious about what was going on. That's why they killed him in that jail cell in South Africa in the 1970s. Because he knew
1: that's why he pulled. You know, his son was, I met him at the conference in New Jersey, and his son told me exactly what you're saying right now. You know, because he had this consciousness issue, they destroyed him, killed him in prison.
0: Yes, sir. Yeah, I'll leave you with it. But I love, you know, the movement and some of the things. But like, I believe it was Marcus Garvey say that the greatest weapon used against the Negro is disorganization. Familiar with that? You know, keeping us disorganized, intentionally, socially engineered disorganization to keep us under their heel. And with that, I would say peace and blessings.
1: Young man, call back again next week. Okay, we appreciate your strong points. You are a highly educated person, very, very articulate. Thank you for your call. I appreciate that. All the way from Columbia in Georgia, somewhere.
2: Yep,
1: right?
2: Columbus, Georgia.
1: Yeah.
0: Of all places.
1: Of all places, right. Welcome to the show. Thank you for your commentary.
0: Thank you.
1: And please talk again next week. We're talking about black-on-black violence in South Africa today, when blacks who are immigrants from other African countries, neighboring African countries, are being, told to go back to their native countries, countries that are artificial countries, by the way. You guys know, all of Africa, there's no natural boundaries in Africa. All of Africa was split into different dimensions by the colonialists in 1885 in Berlin. The Berlin Conference is a very big one, you can read that too. And enslavement was won, and when enslavement ended in 1860, then Berlin Conference picked up in 1888. You see the transfer from one to the other. And the South African situation today has a lot to do with that. The pilfering and the stealing and the violence towards South African native people, which continues up to today, by the way. But unfortunately, it's the other way around. It's not African immigrants who are looking for better jobs being discriminated against by their own brothers, who are native South African people. How are we doing on time?
2: We don't have any more callers, but we are out of time.
1: We are out of time. We don't have any more callers. Thank you so much, Nate, for being the boss today. I appreciate that. And please, thank you guys who did listen. People who did listen, by the way. I want to appreciate that. We'll meet again next Sunday, God willing. And in the meantime, please do me a favor. Do us a favor. Do the African mind a favor. If you see someone without compassion, please give him or her one of yours. Because it's the right thing to do. You will feel good about it, but also, I'll see you next week. Bye now. Thanks, Nate.

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0: When was the last time you went to the doctor? If it's been a while, you're not alone. Millions of Americans don't have a primary care provider or do not check in with a doctor on a regular basis. They put it off until they can't ignore the symptoms anymore, facing life-threatening conditions like high blood pressure, diabetes, and cancer. These are health conditions that checkups with primary care doctors could have caught much earlier in the disease progression or help to prevent altogether. I'm Dr. Keith Liepart, Executive Vice President, Humana, Chief Health Equity and Community Impact Officer here at Jefferson, and you're listening to In the Community with Jefferson on WURD, a space for deep conversations driven by Jefferson's commitment to improve lives, a place where you can learn simple ways to get access to quality care, learn about school and job programs, and ultimately understand your health and your health insurance. If you're new to the show, welcome. And for our return listeners, welcome back. And thank you for joining us. Today, we're going to have a really interesting conversation. So why aren't more people going to the doctors? Maybe it's because life's too busy, life's too complicated. We have work schedules, we have transportation challenges. You know, we have caregiving responsibilities for our adult, for our children, as well as our adult parents, family obligations, finances. And unfortunately, even distrust in the healthcare system can often make routine medical care difficult to prioritize. I'm also really excited today to know that we're going to talk a lot about the fact that in healthcare, I think we do a really good job of treating people when they're sick, but today we're going to focus on what we can do to make sure that people are well and, you know, prevent people from getting sick through lifestyle medicine programs. You know, as a regional anchor institution, Jefferson is committed to building healthier communities. That means breaking down barriers and providing care that addresses physical health, economic mobility, education, housing insecurity, food insecurity, financial stability, and emotional well-being. And today, we'll explore how new approaches like virtual primary care may help lower some of these barriers. Jefferson has a goal to be the most accessible health system, and this is part of the way we do that. Allowing patients to connect to providers with the flexibility and comfort and convenience from their home or workplace, whether it's via cell phone or laptop. We'll also talk again about lifestyle medicine and about how that is helping patients take a more proactive role in their long-term health. Oftentimes when I talk to people, they talk about the fact that, you know, they don't want to see a doctor. They want to do things that are more preventative in nature, and lifestyle medicine is a pathway to that. And we'll talk to a patient who is participating in Jefferson's new lifestyle medicine program. Why did he take this approach to his care, and what has it meant for his health and well-being? And so I'm excited now to welcome Dr. Ed Buchanan, Jefferson's new virtual primary care program. Dr. Buchanan, thank you for being here today.
1: Yeah, thanks for having me.
0: Absolutely. So Dr. Buchanan, how long have you been at Jefferson?
1: So I've been at Jefferson for 25 years now, 25. Only the past three being in the virtual primary care program.
0: Got it. And so how old is the virtual primary care program?
1: Yeah, I was the original. So wow. We started in 2020, early 2024 was when we really got started with things. I've been on it for a few months prior to that and for the preparation piece.
0: Got it. So we're going to talk about virtual primary care, but I want to start with the basics here and just explain, like, what is primary care?
1: Yeah, so primary care basically would be when a provider who would be responsible for the overall care of you as a patient. So that would mean coordinating care with specialists, providing referrals to different programs such as the lifestyle medicine program, which we might find would be helpful for a patient's care. That's the basis for primary care, but also making sure vaccinations, routine screening tests, things like this are done, and then following up with any abnormalities and potentially treating any conditions that might be found, such as diabetes, high blood pressure, high cholesterol. So that's the basis of primary care in terms of preventive medicine. And then on top of that, we also can offer patients easier access for when they have a particular problem coming up, a sore throat, trouble breathing, chest pain, things like this, that we can be the initial evaluator for any condition that they may have that's now new to them.
0: So it sounds like it's a foundational relationship in healthcare, almost like a quarterback who's kind of getting people what they need, which is great. You know, but over the last decade, healthcare has changed dramatically. You've seen a lot of urgent cares pop up in and around. And, you know, people want to be able to be seen almost like on demand, right? We're you know, we want to be seen now, so they're going to urgent cares and just convenience-based healthcare centers that you see in places like CVS. You know, how has that shift really changed what health systems think about access to primary care?
1: Yeah, so the urgent care centers, they definitely have their niche in the healthcare system. When you can't get anyone, but you need to be seen quickly, but not with the level of urgency that would be required in an emergency room. They do deal with the problem at hand, but very little of the preventive medicine that can happen in a primary care visit. So, for example, if I had a patient who came in with an injured hand, I might deal with that injured hand, and that was what would happen at an urgent care center. But I might also throw in, you know, I've just looked at your vaccinations, or I checked your blood pressure here, or, you know, I see that you haven't had diabetes screening in a while. I might add that into the visit as a piece of the care for that patient. So that I think that it becomes a little more complete in terms of the full health for that person.
0: Got it. And beyond the fact that we call it, you know, kind of virtual primary care and it's virtual, like, what is the difference between primary care and office-based setting and, you know, virtual primary care? What can you cannot do? I mentioned earlier, is it something, if I have a cell phone, is it something I can use my cell phone for? Do I have to be on a laptop? Like, what's the difference, you'd say?
1: Right, yeah, that's a good question. So, yes, we are available if you have a cell phone, if you have a laptop. As long as you have something that we can connect through video and audio, we can have a visit. That's the easiest part of the system. And we do have people who can help connect people who may have technical difficulties with connections as well. I think the biggest differences I would say is, from my standpoint as a physician, I can, go through an interview with a patient and get a history from the patient. I'm a little bit more limited by physical exam, so I can't press on someone's belly, for example, or listen to their heart with a stethoscope and such. At the same time, as they say in medicine, about 80% of our diagnoses can be made just by history alone. So, and I've found that probably about 80% of the patients that I see, we can make a reasonable plan for whatever might be ailing them at the time. So there's a limitation, I would say, with the virtual care. At the same time, I do feel like I personally can spend more time talking with a patient, getting to know them a little bit more, getting to understand a little bit more of their background. It helps me to tailor their needs and things that I might explore with them in terms of vaccinations or lab testing and things like this.
0: Well, you mentioned that you've been with the program essentially since the beginning. And so when this program was first started, like, who did you think this would resonate with? Who did we build this for?
1: Yeah, that's interesting. Because when it started, I was expecting that we were going to find that the Gen Z population would be coming in, right? Like people who were so familiar with the computers and phones that this would be our crowd, you know? Right. And so that was what I was expecting. And quite honestly, that is a piece, right? But I feel like there's been a much more broader acceptance of virtual primary care from the community. So I have seen now patients from, well, we don't accept pediatric patients. So from 18 years old all the way, my oldest patient now, I think I saw was 92 years old, I think now. And so So wide variety of patients, and they come to us for different reasons, right? So the younger crowd will come because they are familiar with the technology and feel like they can accomplish something easily over the phone. There's another group of people who may be working who just can't take the time out to go and get to a doctor's office, wait in the waiting room, see the doctor, and then go home, right? So they have this much more instant access for them. So it's easier for them to do during a break during work. So that works out well for them. And for the older community, we will find that a lot of people are coming because of the convenience of not having to depend on someone to bring them in for an office visit. Or sometimes they can't even leave the home because of physical disabilities or things like this. So it really has served a wide variety of patients that I was honestly not expecting when I first started.
0: It sounds like there's definitely a range of ages and patients that are tapping into virtual primary care, but are you also seeing a range of kind of socioeconomic backgrounds, race and ethnicity? Has that like been something that you've observed?
1: Yes, we are. Absolutely. So we serve the entire Philadelphia region, and that includes going into Delaware and into New Jersey as well. So we have a wide variety of patients from socioeconomic backgrounds, ethnic backgrounds. Gosh, I'm trying to think, like in a given day, I might see multiple people who might be at the high end of sort of the economic spectrum, but then at the same time might have people who have some very important social needs that can be taken care of because they don't have the resources to work with that. And we have social work who can help with those people as well. So so it does have a wide variety of patients in that regard. And from the standpoint of ethnic backgrounds, I kind of laugh. I feel like we're sort of the World Health Organization in terms of the different ethnicities of people who come to our practice, just because we now can reach anyone. So we have many African American patients. I have a lot of immigrants from Asia who are now my patients. And we have interpreter services for them that we can help with, any language barriers and such. So it's really been a very rich experience for me personally, to just have the experience of interacting with people from so many different backgrounds.
0: It's really interesting. You mentioned the range of patients and their why for choosing kind of virtual care. But what does that really tell you about some of the barriers that people may be facing when it comes to engaging with healthcare in traditional settings, like why they're not going to want to go to the doctor's office?
1: Right. Yeah, that's a good question. So I think a big one is transportation or time that they have to spend in going to an office. Prior to my joining virtual primary care, I was working in an office setting, and many patients would have to take a half a day of time to see me, right? Because it would take them that amount of time to get into the office, then a certain amount of time to register, and then to see me, and then to go home. So that would take a half day's worth of time, whereas now they can see me in much more of like a 45-minute time frame where they've gotten registered, see me, and can be right back at their home immediately. So that has been a challenge, I think, for the traditional office, a barrier in a lot of different ways. I think there's also a barrier or a challenge in just coming to see a doctor's office, right? Like either that may be a gut feeling of like, I don't feel comfortable in this place because it's just a different environment. And so I think that there's something about that, that when you're talking to me from your home, you feel much more comfortable in presenting problems and things like this that that I can work with virtually, rather than you coming into a foreign place with a lot of different people who you're not quite sure what role they play and this sort of thing. So I think that that's another big thing, is the comfort level or the trust that we can establish in a virtual program.
0: It's really interesting you mentioned trust because, you know, I often say I consider myself the chief trust officer within the organization, where it's about building trust within communities, and you have to do that every day. And we work really hard to do that through some of our engagement with the community wherever they are. And, you know, this to me seems like one of the tools that I didn't think about in the toolkit to help build trust. Like, could you talk about or just elaborate a little bit more why you use that word trust, and, you know, how it connects to a virtual primary care, or how this can be leveraged as a tool to continue to, you know, build trust within community?
1: Yeah. I think trust has been a big challenge for the medical community in general, with their different populations of people. And deservedly so, right? Like, there have been times where medicine has not been accessible or has worked against people in certain ways, and we need to correct those things. But that does take some relationship building, and I think that there's where my seeing someone in their own setting, in their own home, helps to, first of all, create a comfort level that then allows for a relationship to begin. And so I think that that has been helpful, because once a relationship can begin, then we can start talking about deeper issues that may be of concern to people. For example, I do find a lot of people have a lot of concern with vaccinations. And so I might present the idea of a vaccine, you know, a certain vaccine that might be indicated for a patient, and at least introduce the topic, let them go home, read about things. They can come back and talk with me. It sets up for time that I feel like, how do I put it? That in an office setting, you feel more pressured over time, where I don't feel like that same sense happens in a virtual visit, that we have time to talk about things and answer questions like that come up that may not be answered when you're in an office setting because of the rush of the visit.
0: It's interesting, and I have another question that kind of layers this distrusting in. I was thinking, do you get a sense, and you may not be able to answer this, but do you get a sense that people that you've interacted with are more or less trusting of the healthcare system? Meaning that they choose to do virtual, or there's some people choosing to do virtual because, you know, they're kind of just doing a speed date with the healthcare system virtually, and getting a sense of, you know, is Dr. Buchanan, is he going to be a good person, or is Jefferson? Like, do you get a sense that people, you know, are more or less trusting of the healthcare system? Are they selecting into this because they don't necessarily trust it going into the office and want to just check out and get a few questions answered?
1: Yeah, I absolutely feel like there are some people who are testing the water, so to speak, right? Like they're coming in, like they'll even have said, like, I investigated you first. I thought maybe you'd be worthwhile. You know, some are saying like you were just the first available, but others have really investigated my background and things. And I appreciate that because it makes me feel like, oh, they chose me for a reason, you know? So right. It's kind of nice in that regard. So there are people who definitely are, testing the water, and that's fine. If they like it, great. Then we continue that relationship. I always start out my first visit with patients saying, like, you know, just so you're aware, this telehealth visit, if it's not working for you for whatever reason, we can always hook you up with someone who can see you in person. Mm-hmm. But I could always get the ball rolling, so to speak, with any screening labs and things like this. And what's very interesting, and I have to say this has been really important about access, is that even in that first visit, if we agree that we'll do some lab testing, for example, cholesterol screening or diabetes screening, the patient can go and get those labs done, and I'll write to them later. And there's a number of people out there who I've really discovered some pretty significant medical conditions, right? Diabetes or high blood pressure or high cholesterol that they wouldn't have known about because they wouldn't have seen a doctor before or any provider. And so this at least gives them the opportunity or the knowledge to know that they have something that should be addressed. And whether that's addressed with me on a continuing basis or they choose to find someone else, at least they now know that they have something that they can work on to improve their health overall.
0: That's really, really interesting. You know, I love the fact that we've built kind of a virtual primary care program. The primary care relationship is foundational in healthcare and having that relationship. So your primary care patients, these virtual primary care patients, they follow up with you, I'm assuming, right? They see you the next time. Is there?
1: Right. Yeah, it's been great. So yeah, my typical visit, like, my first time visit with a patient will be first just kind of a get to know you, right? Like, so we go through their medical history, their family history, their social history, such as do they smoke or anything like this. And then based on that, we will say order some labs or some testing that would be based on either their age or some medical condition, things like this. And then when results come back, I will write to them and usually say, like, these look normal or whatever, and then follow up in a year for people who are young and healthy and otherwise. But for a person who may have a medical condition that I've identified, I'll have already set up a follow-up appointment, usually maybe a month out, to say, like, let's get these labs done and we'll see each other again in a month to see where we stand with things and make some plan from there. And then there are others who we thought were completely fine until we got their labs back. And then I'll write to them and say, boy, it would be good for us to have another appointment now to talk about X, Y, or Z. Your cholesterol is high or something like this. So we can talk about dietary changes, or we can make a referral to lifestyle medicine, or we might have to start medication. So All of these things are possible. But yes, we definitely have that follow through with patients that I think is really helpful.
0: So if I wanted to get in and, start the virtual primary care journey, what do I do? How do I get started?
1: Yes. So you can make an appointment either through the Jefferson.
0: Jeff Now,
1: right? 1-800-JEFF-NOW. That's one way that you can do it. And you can also do it through the Jefferson portal. So the MyChart portal, there's a way to make a visit. And in that system, like, there's a question survey that you go through when you make a new patient visit. And one of them is, would you like a virtual visit or an in-person visit? And that would be, if you chose virtual, you would have either myself or one of my colleagues who'd be part of that system.
0: Got it. And last question before I get to some of our other guests. I'm curious, though, who do you think the virtual primary care is not for?
1: Good question. Yeah. So there are patients who I've seen now who I have actually referred on to an in-person visit. Those would be people who have real complicated medical issues going on that I think really do require a physical exam to see how someone's doing. So people with certain types of heart failure, if they may need an in-person primary, or if I were to be their virtual primary, if they wanted to continue with me as a virtual, we would definitely have a cardiologist who would see them in person. So we would have that pick up. But there are certain groups of people who I think have such medical conditions that it may make more sense for them to have their primary care doc seeing them in person. There are other patients who, I've seen this in our patients who may be homebound, who really have a number of medical conditions that I'm not really able to assess just by a virtual appointment. Mm-hmm. And in those cases, Jefferson has set up a home visit program where a nurse practitioner would go out to your home and become your primary care doctor or primary care provider in the home. So they would actually see you in person. So one step beyond what I can do for those patients who really can't make it to an office.
0: That's really helpful to know that, if you get a sense that they need additional in-person care, that they're referred to an in-person provider. So that's really great to hear. This is, once again, is a part of our journey of being the most accessible health system. But access is really only one part of the story. It really is about, how do we begin to reshape the relationships with patients and, go from treating those who are sick, but also preventing them from getting sick. And so it's really been exciting to talk about, the beginning of our lifestyle medicine program here at Jefferson. And it's a new evidence-based program. It's whole person care. It's designed to help people make sustainable changes that improve the quality of life. Me personally, I am, a big proponent of lifestyle medicine. I'm on kind of my own healthcare journey. I hit the river 50, had to reset. Growing up, I had a very interesting relationship with food. It was, more about comfort, not necessarily about having being hungry. My wife was shocked when I told her I eat when I'm full. She was like, "You eat when you're full?" I said, "I do it all the time. It's just a more relationship based." And I know one of the things I'm excited that we have Jocelyn Baumgartner, one of our great dietitians here at Jefferson, here to join us and talk a little bit more about our lifestyle medicine program. Unfortunately, and Dr. Buchanan, you're probably like me, didn't get enough of the nutrition kind of education in medical school. So we are really reliant on dietitians to really help paint the clinical picture or make the connection between nutrition, health, and well-being. And so, you know, lifestyle medicine is a term that actually many people may or may not be familiar with. And so, Jocelyn, welcome first and foremost, and thank you for being here. But like, what does the lifestyle medicine mean? What does that mean?
2: Yeah, thank you for having me. I just want to start before I even say what lifestyle medicine means. Don't feel bad if you don't know what it is. I did not know what lifestyle medicine was before I started to help create this program. So I think it is really up and coming. And I think in 3 to 5 years time, that won't be the case. But it is really new, which I think says a lot about our health system and how we don't always focus on prevention. But that being said, the definition of lifestyle medicine is a non-pharmacological approach, so non-medicine approach to improving our health. So it's very focused on behavior change. And there are six main pillars that we focus on changing our behavior in. Mm-hmm. And so that would be nutrition and physical activity, which is what people mainly think of. But it would also include stress management, sleep, social connection, and avoidance of risky substances. So things like nicotine and alcohol.
0: Wow. So it's make sure you get your rest for sure. Get your beauty rest and avoid the stress. That's a part of a lifestyle medicine program. How is lifestyle medicine different from, we talked about primary care. How do you view that as different from what you get in a primary care setting?
2: I think it's more of an extension of primary care. I think that everyone needs a primary care physician. And then I think we help the patient to achieve what the primary care physician is recommending. Because you go to your primary care and like Dr. Buchanan was saying, sometimes you're healthy and you're good, but most of the time there's something that could be improved upon. And usually it may sound simple. Oh, your blood sugar's creeping up, your blood pressure's creeping up, try and implement some lifestyle changes. But many people don't know where to start with that, or they may only be focused on diet, or they may be focused on diet, but not have the right idea of what that should be. So someone who's just diagnosed with prediabetes or diabetes and told to make lifestyle changes, told to watch what they eat, well, they may think the only way to move forward is to never eat rice again, which is a huge staple in many cultures, and rice tastes good and I like my rice. And that's not necessarily the answer. And we don't know that, you know, the common person may not know that walking for 10 minutes after eating can help lower your blood sugar. Sleeping, getting 8 hours of sleep at night can help with your blood sugar. Managing your stress can help with your blood sugar. So we're here to help tell the whole picture in a manageable and practical way.
0: You alluded to the concept of the importance of socialization within lifestyle medicine. And that makes me think of kind of community because, you know, on this journey that I'm personally on, it's really hard to do by yourself. And, you think about you want people in community with you who are trying to improve their health. Talk a little bit about our lifestyle medicine program, and is there a community built into it? So if I'm, you know, struggling about something related to, you know, my diet or exercise or whatever, like tell me a little bit more about how we build community in the program.
2: Yeah, I think the community and social aspect of it is the most unique and possibly most beneficial part. And just like Dr. Buchanan's program, we are actually completely virtual as far as the main components of the program goes. So you meet with a provider for a one-on-one session just to learn about the program, and then you're put into these 12 weekly group classes. Okay. And those happen same day, same time, same cohort, no larger than 10 to 12 people. And even though it's virtual, you're forming this community because you're meeting with them every week. And I lead some of these classes and I always say, you're going to hear from me and I hope what I say is impactful, but you're also here to learn from each other. And I think that's been one of the most powerful parts of this is not just learning ideas from someone else, but then also hearing about their struggles and knowing that you're not alone. And, you know, I can't seem to exercise on a regular basis. Well, no one here can. No one here is saying it's easy, actually. And that actually makes me feel better and motivates me more.
0: Absolutely. And you mentioned it's, you know, typically the same time with the same group. Weekly? Is that how you schedule?
2: Yeah, and we try and offer these sessions because we know it's a lot once a week for 12 mm-hmm. weeks. So we offer an early morning session, 7:30 a.m., or we offer a lunchtime session at noon, or we offer like an early evening, 5:30, or a late evening, 7 p.m. Sometimes people, you know, are taking it at work. They go find a private place. Some people are, you know, taking it on their commute while someone else, partner drives them. Don't take it while you're driving yourself. But we really try and make it accessible because we understand this is a larger commitment than most other, you know, doctor's visits.
0: So if I miss an early session, I can jump in later in the day and get the same session and it's no problem there, right?
2: Well, we actually try and keep you in the same session so you're with your cohort. But if you miss a session, we offer a one-on-one makeup where you get to meet with your provider and you get all caught up. So it's not like if you miss a session, you're out of it and you don't get that information.
0: Got it. Sounds really good. So what type of conditions, health conditions are people coming, are you seeing in like lifestyle medicine people wanting to address?
2: Yeah. So lifestyle medicine is intended to prevent, improve, and reverse chronic conditions, meaning it can help those who have never gotten a diagnosis. It can help those who are at the beginning of their diagnosis. And in some cases, it can even help those who have gone a long way within a diagnosis. But we are definitely trying to capture those who are maybe on the cusp, who maybe have a strong family history of blood pressure, but don't have that diagnosis yet and want to learn how to stay healthy. But, you know, I would say pre-diabetes, hypertension, you know, we can talk about weight loss. It's not a weight loss program, but certainly people looking to lose weight. We're really targeting anyone who's out there who wants to feel good. It actually started off as the idea bloomed as a weight management program.
0: Yeah.
2: And we realized, well, lifestyle medicine isn't just for those who may want to lose weight or who have been told to lose weight. You can be at a perfectly healthy weight, but have other unhealthy aspects about your life that you want to improve upon and feel better. So it's really open to pretty much anyone over the 18 who is not pregnant.
0: So it sounds like a really holistic approach to kind of health and wellness, right? You're looking at those six domains that you mentioned. Why is this becoming so popular? It really is emerged over the last, you know, probably 3 to 5 years, but I think it's, to your point, going to continue to grow. Why is this becoming so popular? Why do you think people are interested in lifestyle medicine?
2: I think because anyone can be successful with lifestyle medicine. That doesn't mean that you make every change you set out to make and that you're perfect. But unlike weight loss, and I'm involved in our weight loss programs as well, so we could talk about that a different day, but weight loss, it's not controllable. You can do everything I tell you to do as your registered dietitian and follow every guideline and you may still not lose weight. That number on the scale is not in our control. Now, meds, surgery, all of that can help. But if I talk to you about your sleep and we talk about putting our phone away for 30 minutes before bed and doing calming exercises and a breathing technique and going to bed at a time that allows you to get 8 hours, you might not do that every day, but you certainly can work to do that and you can make it possible for yourself and you can get more sleep and feel better rested and see improvements. So I think of lifestyle medicine as something practical, not easy, but practical that you can see results in.
0: You know, it's probably interesting. I was just sitting here thinking, like, I can imagine you probably when you were getting your degree as a dietitian, didn't think you would be talking to people about sleep and, you know, calming exercises, right? And now you're brought it all together to lifestyle medicine, or maybe you did.
2: Yeah, I think it's actually a common misconception that dietitians are only focused on food, and some may be, but I kind of joke that lifestyle medicine is what us dietitians have been doing this whole time. And now we're in the spotlight because we do learn. And certainly I've learned more about the sleep and the stress aspects of it. But really, you know, nutrition is very holistic. And I should also mention, too, as far as who's running these programs. So it's a provider and registered dietitian based program. So physician assistants, nurse practitioners who are doing your one-on-ones, and then they're co-leading the class with the registered dietitian. So you really get, you know, the whole picture from the providers.
0: So your view with the lifestyle medicine program, people come to you and they say they're interested in, they've heard on TV about intermittent fasting and things like that. Is that something you recommend within the lifestyle medicine program, or you would say no, eat what you want?
2: It's hard. I think with any type of group program, it's really hard to make these individualized recommendations. So we're always going to give that option to meet with a registered dietitian one-on-one. If there are very specific asks like that one, I will always ask someone, is it working for you? And especially with something like intermittent fasting, people normally say, no, I hate it. Or, I'm doing it, but it's not working. So I always start there. And then we move forward.
0: Got it. So how does someone get started in lifestyle medicine? Like, what's involved?
2: Yeah. If you're at Jefferson and you hear about our program, you can ask your doctor to refer you and they can put that referral in, or anyone can self-refer themselves. Like I said, over 18, not pregnant. And they can go to our website, jefferson.edu/specialty/lifestyle medicine. If you Google it, we will come up, and then you can just say that you are interested. There may be certain conditions that a provider may speak with you and say, maybe this isn't the right program right now, so on. But that will be decided in that initial one-on-one. So doctors and patients alike don't have to be sure this is the answer for their patient. We are happy to help make that assessment.
0: Got it. And then how do you measure success within the program?
2: It's a great question, because we are, we're a new program. We just started in January, so people are only just now finishing up. And I've been starting to ask patients about that, asking them, how would you measure success? A lot of people come into it with that goal of weight loss, not fully understanding all these other different parts of lifestyle medicine. So I would say the success is measured by learning how to implement behavior change so that you can go back to it. Right? Because maybe I was doing really well during the program, check in every week, and I was exercising. And then I find 6 months later, I fell off. Well, I know how to make behavior change. I learned in lifestyle medicine how to make a smart

0: Yeah, behavior change is the underlying goal of all of this. Most people, not everyone, but most people should know that they should eat more fruits and vegetables. They know they should move their body more. They probably even know they should get better sleep at night or not be so stressed out. That's not usually the problem. The problem is how to make those changes. And that's why, you know, our first class is behavior change. Why is it so hard and how to do it? And we keep coming back to that over and over.
1: So I have an interesting question that must be asked. Is this covered by insurance?
0: That's a great question. It generally is. It's a specialist copay.
1: Okay.
0: Which unfortunately does get, if you have a specialty copay, not all insurances do. If you do, yep. It would get billed for every class.
1: I'm just happy to hear that, at a baseline, it is generally covered by insurance, mm-hmm. right? Because yeah. you would think this is a specialty program. It's something new. But it's yeah. also really, really important. Yeah. How do we get patients to understand the value of taking the time to kind of invest in lifestyle medicine and more of the preventive stuff, because a bit of this is education as well.
0: Mm-hmm. I think you have to ask yourself what you want out of your health. The first class, we ask people what your why is. And I think anyone listening or thinking about this should be asking, what is their why? Mm-hmm. And to really dig deep in that, not just, I want to lose a few pounds, but more like, I want to be able to run around with my kids and my grandkids and not be out of breath. Mm-hmm. I want to be able to return to a sport that I used to play and feel good about it. I want to have energy at work and succeed, but I'm feeling so lethargic. To really think about what it is in your life that you want to improve, and most likely you can be helped to get there through the program.
1: Dr. Buchanan, I was curious, have you had a chance to refer anyone into our lifestyle medicine program? Have you had any interaction with it through the virtual primary care program?
2: I actually have, yes. I've ever since the virtual primary care program started, I actually have been involved a little bit in the backup for their nurse practitioners and PAs. And then just having that knowledge of the existence of the program, I've been sending a lot of my patients, many of them are people who I've noticed who have had prediabetes or hypertension. Like, I'll mention this as an option for them, and actually a pretty high acceptance rate of like at least interest in it, so that I'll make the referral, and Jocelyn or one of her people on her staff would be calling the patient to describe things more. But I've had several patients who've come back saying they're happy with the with my suggestion to join, so that they can carry it on from there.
1: That's really interesting, because you think about the fact that the virtual primary care in many ways is all about convenience and access. We talked about that. So how do you make the case to these individuals that taking the additional step of enrolling in a lifestyle medicine program is worth the investment, right? Jocelyn mentioned that it's going to be 12 weeks and a consistent time. So how are you're going from, hey, I'm here, I'm available, it's virtual, it's accessible, to now, oh, by the way, I think you benefit from doing this weekly for the next 12 weeks.
2: Yeah, I think part of that would be that the fact that that person has shown up to see me to begin with tells me a little bit about their motivation in wanting to make sure they're healthy. Right. And so if we identify things that could be helped through changes in their lifestyle, I mention that first, because it's a little bit of I wouldn't say a personal bias, but it makes sense to use lifestyle changes as a first intervention for medical conditions that can be corrected in that way. But like Jocelyn is saying, there needs to be some guidance for some people in terms of how to accomplish that. So I think it's a great way to, to introduce the idea based on the fact that, like, we know that, let's say, for example, a patient who is now newly diagnosed with prediabetes or diabetes, I would say to them, like, okay, we do need to work on this to prevent complications happening in the future. One of the ways to do that, in a big way, an important way, is to adjust your diet or to increase your exercise, these sort of things. And then the conversation might go with, yeah, I've tried that, right? And then, but it's not working. And that may

0: maybe the segue for we do have a program that can offer you a more formalized way to set those goals for yourself and set the habits in your life that may help you here. I think that opens up the conversation that then allows them to go on because these are patients who are motivated to change to begin with.
1: Well, you mentioned the key word patience. We've been talking a little bit more hypothetical here, and you know, it's great for us to be able to talk to a patient who's actually done this, who's participated in our lifestyle medicine program, who's, you know, as you mentioned, done this virtually. And so it's going to be great to welcome Reggie Jeffries, who's here with us now. Jefferson patient. He's a husband and he's a father of two. Reggie, welcome and thank you, and welcome to the show, and thank you for being here today.
2: Oh, thanks. It's my pleasure. I'm honored to be here.
1: Absolutely. Well, I understand you started the program a few months ago. Is that correct?
2: That is correct. Yeah, earlier in the winter, I began the
1: And
2: program.
1: got it. Okay. And so this coincided with you starting on a GLP-1, part of a weight loss program.
2: Correct. Yeah, I started on the GLP-1, and this was offered as a complimentary or supplementary service along with that, and I took full advantage of it.
1: That's really glad to hear. So, what were your goals when you started? Some people would say, "Hey, I got the GLP-1. I don't need to do anything up." But what were your goals when you started, and why did you want to participate?
2: So I tried everything I could before getting on the GLP-1. I was trying to eat better and work out, and just with my busy lifestyle between work and family, it was a challenge and a struggle. And the years were creeping by, and I wasn't getting any younger. And so I talked to my primary care about it, and they got me hooked up with it. And as a result of that, I was able to get into the lifestyle program. And my goal is a couple things. Simply put, is to lose weight. But moreover, it was about living a more healthy lifestyle. I have two young kids, 8 and 6 years old, soon to be six, and they're getting more and more active, getting involved in more and more sports. And I'm 49 years old. I had kids later in life, so I wanted to keep up with them as they grew as well. And I found myself kind of slowing down. And I over the years kept putting on a little bit more weight and a little bit more weight to the point where it was, adversely impacting my ability to do certain things with them. And so I kind of drew a line in the sand and said, you know what, I have to do everything I can proactively to kind of mitigate this and kind of reverse the tides, if you will, and try to get back to where I was when I was earlier in life. I played sports all my life, and so I was been always been physically fit. But over the years, being working from home and being sedentary became a challenge with that. And so really, holistically, it was just to kind of live a more healthy lifestyle is really were my goals and what I was trying to get out of the program.
1: And it sounds like one of those main goals was to be there for your kids. You're like me. I got you beat a bit. I'm 51 with a 4-year-old, so for sure. You know, so it talk about the impact that this has had on your daily life and your overall health.
2: So the thing I love about the program is, like I mentioned, I played sports since, oh geez, I was in maybe elementary school through college, and I knew what I was supposed to do on paper. I always say, if you gave me a test, I'd be able to answer all the right questions on that test. But living it has been something totally different. With the hectic nature of the world these days, and the coming and going of my kids and my wife and work, I really didn't do the things that I knew to be true to be in a healthy situation, live a healthy lifestyle. So this program, the fact that it's every week, I have a chance to kind of get recentered and grounded in what I should be doing, has been super helpful for me. And the approach that it's taken, the fact that I like to call it's more everyday person centered. It's not about this pie in the sky, like what you can do under great circumstances. This is really speaking to people that have a life that they're living. And it really resonates with me, the fact that I don't have a lot of free time to do a bunch of things and have these crazy diets that are really extreme. I couldn't do that. So this really was about changing the way I live and took a lifestyle approach to it that really spoke to me. And that's really what I love about it is the simple fact that it fits into my life and also has an impact. And that weekly cadence really helps in doing that.
1: Was there a aha moment with any of the domains where something, you know, you said you could pass the test, but was there certain things that you weren't doing, not sleeping? I know you're a busy professional, so stress is always there. Like, was there an aha moment where you said, wait, I need to really focus in here?
2: So it's funny how life works out. So a quick side story, I ruptured my quad tendon and right in the beginning of the program. And so a pretty aggressive injury, and I missed one of the sessions. And I was able to have a one-on-one with Tim, one of the folks that runs the program, and he was able to kind of give me some very particular advice about somebody going through that recovery should be doing. And it just made me realize, like, you know what? I have to really be proactive about how I take care of me. And that was super helpful. And the advice he gave was great. It's all research back and science based. And that resonates with me too. And so that was the one aha moment, is that, you know what? I have to take control of my own destiny and my own journey here. And Tim was really helpful and allowed me to do that. And I've kind of continued that and continue to do some research on my own about how I can live a healthier lifestyle. That was one. And then the second one that, again, you know, write it on paper, but really, you know, didn't really resonate with me in my everyday life, was the importance of sleep. That was my goal. We all set goals in the program, and my goal is to get better sleep because, you know, as a parent, I know you might resonate with this too. Yeah. I get that little bit of time at night. That's my time, and I'm really want to do whatever I want to do, scroll or work on activities or hobbies, and next thing I know, it's midnight or 1 a.m., and my kids are coming in the room at 6 a.m., no matter what I did the night before. And so I wasn't getting the amount of sleep that I needed, and the program really helped me understand. You know, I knew sleep was important, but to scientifically map out what happens when you don't get enough sleep and how that impacts you on many different levels. And that was kind of when the light bulb went off. It wasn't just, you know, you need your 7 hour, 8 hours of sleep. It was why you need that and what is happening internally. If you don't get that, that really hit home for me. And it kind of allowed me to change some of my behavior and start getting sleep a little earlier.
1: It sounds like we got a future lifestyle coach here. I mean, you're rearing to go here. So have you had a chance to talk about the program with any of your friends and family? And like, what has that conversation been like?
2: Well, yeah, I mean, I feel like we're getting a two for one, because every time I get off one of the weekly sessions, I go tell my wife and we talk about it. And we have that conversation and we try to bring some of those lessons into what we do and how we live our life. And so she's probably the primary person I discuss it with. And she is on her own journey as well with this process. And so we kind of compare notes, and she talks about what she's doing in a program that she's in. I talk about what, you know, we do in a lifestyle program. And it's really helpful to have that person to have as an outlet to talk through it about. And coworkers at work, I mentioned it to them about what I'm doing there. You know, I feel like when you talk about things, it becomes real. And so I share with them my goals and what I'm trying to get accomplished, and they're super supportive of it too. So it's really helpful to have people in your community that are aware of what you're trying to do and then can support you in those goals at the same time.
1: Jocelyn, we talked a bit about community here. Tell me a little bit about the community and friendships that you may have, or bonds you may have built just over virtually.
3: Oh, were you asking me or Reggie?
1: I was actually Reggie.
2: Oh, I'm sorry. It was, yeah. So that's another part about this that I think was unexpected for me, because when you get into this, you're not quite sure what to expect. And I had a chance to get into this community, and it's the same folks week over week. And what became pretty evident to me is that we are all coming from different places. We all have our lived experiences, and but we share a commonality at the same time. And that is, we are at a point where we're trying to make a pivot and do something different. And, you know, the circumstances why we got there might be different, but the outcomes are very similar. And that's something that made me feel good, is that there's people just like me who are working parents that have little kids, and we're fighting the same fight and having the same struggles as well. And then you have folks at a different point in life, but they're fighting a similar similar challenge that they're going through. And so it feels good to hear that, that you're not alone, and that there are other people going through the same thing. Because if you just pay attention to what's out there, you might think that everybody's in shape and everybody's doing great and everything's fine. Really, there's a lot of people that are feeling the same way about health that you are. And so it felt good to be able to be around like-minded people in this sense that are going through a similar process, and we can kind of go through that journey together.
1: Jocelyn, I saw you kind of nodding your head and smiling there. It seems like that's a recurring theme that you see.
3: Yeah, I think it was almost a concern of ours to do such a general program and really let everyone in, because we were worried that everyone would be starting at different places and have different knowledge sets. And, you know, everyone's getting the same education. It's not tailored individually. So to hear that, even though people may know different things and be starting off at different levels, you know, with knowledge, we are all going to have that commonality and be able to learn from each other. So I love to hear about it in practice.
1: You know what I love about Reggie's story? It's an approach, because oftentimes people, you know, say, oh, I don't want to take any medicine. I just want to try the lifestyle medicine portion of it, right? I want to make some dietary change. I have friends who are dealing with, you know, diabetes or hypertension, and they say, oh, I don't want to get on medicine, I just want to eat better. But the great part about the way Reggie has approached this is, you know, he's addressing it both from a medical perspective with the GLP-1, but he's also putting in the work, you know, with the behavioral component with the lifestyle medicine. Is that common? Is that typically the way it's recommended, or or is it just kind of Reggie kind of self-selected? And I throw that to either Dr. Buchanan or you, Jocelyn.
0: Yeah, I can answer that. You know, it's interesting, Reggie, when you brought that up about being on the GLP-1 and then following up with this, because every time I place someone on a GLP-1, I am talking to them about meeting with a nutritionist as well, whether that's through the lifestyle medicine or some other way. But yeah, medications alone aren't the answer for things many times, because so much is dependent on a person's overall health as well, that, you know, one medication is not going to address. So I do think that that's a critical piece of the approach, is this combination of both medications where needed and lifestyle changes as a whole.
1: And Reggie, from your perspective, what would you say to someone who's kind of hesitant to get involved with a lifestyle medicine program? I see coaching you, as I said, looks like you could get someone motivated. What would you say to motivate someone to kind of make a change in their life?
2: Yeah, I'll speak what got me involved in it. And it's that you get one life to live, and there's only one shot through this. And I feel like we have so many resources, and we're kind of blessed to be able to have folks like you all available to us to be able to live the best life possible. And I feel like it's something where if you have a goal, if you're not maybe satisfied with where you are, this is a great way to go about changing that. And the thing I love about it too, it's not something where it's a big lift that you have. It's an hour every week, and it's very educational. It's almost somewhat entertaining at the same time, the folks that run the program. And so you get a lot out of it for not that much put into it, to be quite honest with you. And I think that's a win-win situation as far as I'm concerned. And so if you're at a point where you may be at a crossroads and you're not quite sure where you want to go, and things that haven't worked before for you, like for me, this is a great opportunity to try a different path and to go at it with the support of a bunch of people. I love the fact that Jocelyn and the rest of the team are always there for what we need and are very supportive in our goals. And so I think it's a no-brainer to be a part of this. And like I said, it's really a win-win situation if you are able to get involved in the program.
1: Yeah, that's really awesome. And, you know, I think you and I are both proof points that it's never too old to kind of reset. And this is part of resetting, specifically when you have, you know, family and friends that you want to be here for. I often say to my friends in our group chat, it's sometimes it's not about you, it's about your children, it's about your loved ones, and you got to make those decisions. And so I appreciate you for stepping up and saying I needed to do something different. You know, this is all about Jefferson's commitment to improving lives, and it really goes beyond the walls of our health system. It really is about making care accessible. We want to be the most accessible healthcare system. 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And I'm Dr. Keith Leapart. On behalf of all of us at Jefferson, thank you for spending time with us. We hope you feel more supported and more equipped to better manage your health and community. Thank you.
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6: 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It all begins with birds. 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

Good evening. Good evening. Good evening and greetings, Philadelphia, and those who are listening all across the nation and all around the world. When you hear Pop Pop's Juice Harp wail, that means you know what time it is. It's time for us to unite the elders with the young people in the village so that we can move forward powerfully and progressively. It also means it's 6 o'clock p.m. on a Sunday evening. Today happens to be May 17th. And Pop Pop and company continue to bloom this May as our theme is remembrance and mothers, bringing with it energy, reverence, and respect to our villages all across the globe. Today, the story is going to highlight this powerful unity. Mama Bird and Mama Turtle carry the weight of the egg forward. And then following Pop Pop's story, y'all, the circle will expand with two renowned visionaries, cultural activists and archivists, Mama Ingerdi Plato and daughter Folion Griffiths, join Pop Pop. They're going to be sharing reflections from their Sierra project. Y'all been hearing a lot about that, y'all. I'm looking forward to the upcoming things that are going on in our city affiliated with Sierra. Stay tuned for We Be the Village, our village culture behind the mystery of the mass in motion. Step onto a boundless 2-hour high energy excursion through village culture led by Pop Pop Grow Something, then Pop Pop Know Something, Nasheed Ali, and the spirit of Sankofa. We're going to cover yesterday, today, tomorrow, and forevermore. So pull up a chair, lend your listening ear, open your heart, and join the conversation. This isn't just radio. It's a force for change fueled by you. The village vibration is high in Philly. So let's get it started with Pop Pop and Pop Pop's story. Take it away,

0: Oh man, when we heard it, boy, when we heard that sound, that was the sound of my grandfather's juice harp. He called it his juice harp for peace. And every day after school, we would be sitting on his front porch and we'd run past after school, but we stopped when we heard that sound, that sweet sound of the juice harp calling. He would play that juice harp and he would always tell us a story. But it was Sunday. It was Sunday at 6 o'clock, just like it is now. And we liked it when it was like it is now, when the weather was nice and it was sunshiny. And after the chill was in the air, it was 80 degrees and we was out with no jacket and we run and we would have dinner and it'd be 6 o'clock and he would gather us on the plateau. In our village, we called it the Umoja Plateau. It was the Unity Plateau, because when Pop Pop wrote something, blew that harp on Sundays, we know to come with our best manners. Because we came together as a village. And that's what Pop Pop would say. He'd say, we be the village. We be the village. He said, come on, come on. And we say, Pop Pop. We said, Pop Pop, tell us some stories. And we said, well, I'm going to tell you a story. And he told us a story about, if I remember correctly, that story he told was about Mama Turtle and Mama Bird. And how they carried the weight of the egg forward. That was the title. And that's what he said. We was like, how can the bird and how can a turtle? Because he always gave us some kind of problem that we had to solve within the story. Because that's how deep Pop Pop was. But he said, Mama Bird and Mama Turtle and how they carried the weight of the egg forward. He said, long, long time ago, he was started off. He said, long, long time ago. He said, when all beings could talk, animals and humans all walked together in peace and harmony. In the wild and peaceful. He said, the word went out. And you could tell the word because the word was in the wind and the word was in the water. The word was in the elements around them and the word was calling them. The seas were all restless and they were saying, beware, prepare, beware, prepare. Well, all the beings in the wild and peaceful had never heard that before because they were wild, but they were peaceful and they were in that harmony with each other. Everybody had their own space. But what had happened, they let the strangers come to the land. And the strangers they called warmongers. And the warmongers had come into the motherland. And of course, everybody being peaceful and being at one with themselves, opened their arms to the warmongers and let the warmongers in, because the warmongers had a smile on their face, but they were warmongers. And they were different from the folks in the wild and the peaceful in the motherland. The folks in the wild and the peaceful, they were rich. They were rich in culture and they were rich in tradition and they were rich in melanin. Melanin is that thing that gives us that color. But the warmongers, oh, the warmongers, they plastered a smile on their face and they were orange. And the folks in the wild and peaceful had never seen no orange beings before. They thought everybody was them because they were made in the image of the Most High, in the image of the Creator. But they had never seen anybody. They didn't even picture the Creator to look orange. And they were correct. They had been on earth long enough to know that they were right, that there were no orange beings, and you better beware the orange beings. So when they stepped into the motherland, the orange beings, they were warmongers. That's what they called themselves. They were a group of warmongers, a tribe of warmongers. Now, they were a tribe. They were a tribe of warmongers that had come from the mountains into the motherland, and they wanted to take all the resources. And the resources are the diamonds and the oil and the land and the people that were there. They wanted to take the beings that were there. They wanted to make the humans work for them for free. And they wanted to take the other animals that were there and put them in a zoo. Oh, my goodness. So when the wind cried and the sea cried and all the elements cried, beware and prepare, that's what they did. So let me tell you what happened. There was a bird and there was a turtle, because everybody was grouping up. Nobody could do it all by themselves. So everybody was with their families or with their friends, and the bird and the turtle mothers. They were mothers. All of the mothers got together. But bird and the turtle mamas, they had eggs. And the bird was a bird that knew from centuries to carry her egg forward, even though she looked back and her feet were pointing front and her body was in the present. You always saw her with that egg going forward, looking in the back of her from when she came to where that egg was now towards the future. So she knew how to carry that egg. But the turtle has a shell. And the turtle really didn't know what to do. All the turtle knew was to prepare and beware. Beware and prepare. So each one helped one. The bird said, Mama Turtle. Mama Turtle said, yes, yes, Sister Bird, what is it? I need help. I see that you carry the egg with you all the time, and I've got this egg. And the egg is my next generation. The egg is my children. The egg is everything that I have, everything that we have as a village. The egg has within it. And Mama Bird said, that's right. Because the egg that I carry, that you always see that I have, that's our future. That's the future of my generation going forward. Mama Turtle said, and I heard that the warmonger wants to come. He wants to take our eggs, crack our eggs, eat our eggs, destroy our eggs, and he wants to put us away. And that cannot be. That cannot ever be. So, what is your secret? How do you always manage every time I see you? You looking back, not looking where you're going, but you so sure of yourself, and you got that egg in your mouth all the time. Mama Bird looked at Mama Turtle and said, let me see. Mama Bird sized up Mama Turtle and said, okay, you close to the ground. You gotta use your brains, cause you move a little slower than I do. I'm in the air so I can fly. And when I spread my wings, I carry my egg everywhere I go. And I don't drop my egg, because that egg is my future. So I've got the vision, and I've seen this day coming. In my flights with my egg, I knew that one day the strangers that we let in, the orange warmongers, would come and try to wipe us all away. This is what you do. So, Mama Bird stopped for a minute, went over to Mama Turtle and said, what you gotta do is learn how to balance. You have to have balance. You have to have balance. I carry that egg in my mouth because I balance it with everything that I do. I always balance my future. So you take that egg and let's work on it. And they worked on it. Mama Turtle and Mama Bird took Mama Turtle's egg and put it on her back, and she balanced that egg. She walked and she walked and she worked and she worked because she knew she had to balance that egg in order to survive. And when she got it, Mama Bird said, yes, yes, yes, yes, that's it. You got to walk slow like you walk, but you got to keep that egg balanced. Mama Turtle started crying. Tears came to her eyes because she so wanted to do it. She had to do it. It wasn't no doubt about it. She said, it's got to be something else. What if I fall? What if I stumble? What if there's a rock in front of me and the egg falls and cracks? That's my future right down the drain. Mama Bird said, no, no, no. You got the balance. Now you need something else. And they said, what is it? What is it? Mama Bird said, it's love and care. Once you balance that egg on your shell and you move forward with love and care and balance, you and I and everyone else that we come in contact with in order to sidestep the threat from warmonger, we will move our village forward and we will blossom and our eggs will grow. Balance, care, and love. That's what I use. And Mama Bird flew. She flew forward. And as she was flying and looking in the rear of her, looking back of her. And she told her sister in love and her sister in motherhood, you can do it. You can do it. You must do it. Because on your shoulders rests the future of our village, in that egg that you carry with balance and care and love. And that turtle, that mother turtle said, I can do it. I can do it. I can do it. I can do it. And she did it. Bird, Mama Bird. We have to give her respect. Mama Bird and Mama Turtle both arrived at their destination in the future with their eggs intact, and their eggs grew. And from that, another village was there. They learned from their past. They moved through that present, and they said in the future, we will not fall to any tricks of that orange warmonger, because we will use our intelligence and our spirit to move forward. And that's how Mama Bird and Mama Turtle carried the weight of that egg, even though the egg was light. Inside that egg, what was in that egg was heavy because it was their future. Man, Pop wrote something, told that story, and we said, yay, Pop. And we always remembered that story. I remember it even to tell it today because we got that threat upon us now, where the warmongers are coming in and trying to eradicate and erase everything that we're about. But we got to take care of our children. We must take care of the eggs that we carry forward. We must take care of our mothers. We must take care of our sisters, our queens, and our aunts. For within them is the traditions of generations to come. Yes, indeed. That's my story. And so I want to welcome you to WRD. I want to welcome you to the Sankofa Village Unity Storytelling Hour. And I think if my guests can stay, we're going to stay to 8 o'clock so that we really can get into what they're doing. So, you know, we're coming up on a break. And I hope you enjoyed your story. I hope you enjoyed the story that I told. But it was inspired by these two young mothers, a mother and a daughter, matter of fact, because this is the Third Eye, the Village Third Eye Collective Focus all month in May. Been Mayflowers, Remembrance, and Mothers. And that's what we have today combined. We got Remembrance and we got a mother and a daughter team. We got Sister Njeri and Sister Falayan. How y'all doing?
1: Well, greetings.
0: All right. We up on a break real soon, but real quick, did you like that story I told? Because y'all got stories. I looked at that website today, and that's what you about, the foundation of stories. Yes. And you told me you got a female storyteller too on board.
1: Mm-hmm.
0: So did you like my story? Can I come down to Florida and tell one?
1: Of course. Balance, love, and care. Of course.
0: And if I didn't let it out, they coming in all the way from Florida, but that's only a limitation because they're really not from Florida. They're from the world. They're from the universe, really. And we're going to find that out. For those who are from Philly, we knew Sun Ra was up this way. Sun Ra from the universe. These two sisters here from the universe, and I'm going to explain that to you. Right after the break, I want you to tune in. I want you to call your folks and tell them, Sarah, We Be the Village is on WURD Radio after the break.
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0: Oh, you listening to me, boy? Every time I hear that sound, I just think about my pop, bro, something. I'm so glad for WRD Radio to let me have a little space so that I can remember and honor my grandfather. He's an ancestor now. But they call me Pop, bro, something. I blow a harp just like he blew a harp. And I blow it for peace like he blew it for peace. And this evening, in our village right here in Philly, if you've been around for, say, the past month or so, on Saturdays, it's been two so far. It's been two Saturdays so far. Something has happened in Philadelphia that is astounding. And that's the presentation of the mask. It's not a performance. And we've been on Word, and we've been to the Sankofa Village Unity Storytelling Hour telling you about it. The brothers were here. But now we got mother and daughter in May. And they've come to explain to us just what the culture is and what they're doing to push the culture forward so that that egg won't break. Because they carry the egg of the culture. But that egg of the culture has a protector, and that protector is the mask. So we're going to look at culture behind the mask. Because as you're aware, every Sunday, we be the village. We be the village. This is the Sankofa Village Unity Storytelling Hour, but there's villages all over. The village is in our DNA. New York's got a village. Brooklyn's got a village. Harlem's got a village. Florida's got a village. Wherever we be, and if we're conscious, behind that mask, there's the village. So what we're going to do today, we're going to find out just what village life is about right here. A village life is transplanted from the motherland, from the wild and peaceful, to these shores right here. And how we can make sure that we carry our village and our culture, the culture of our village, forward. So we got Mama and Jerry Plato. And then we have her daughter, who is also a mama. I call her daughter mama sometimes, because she's got a son.
1: A daughter.
0: Oh, that's your daughter? There go daughter. So we got three generations, y'all. We got three generations of Injuries right here. So we got Injury, and we got Feline, and who's this? Who's your daughter?
2: Okay.
0: Okay, see, I made that mistake because I think, who's the young man? Wasn't he your nephew or your grandson that plays the djembe?
1: Yes.
0: See, I thought that was your son.
1: Yeah, that happens a lot.
0: Okay. But we're going, hopefully we'll be able to see some of that clip of him playing that djembe.
1: Mm-hmm.
0: All right, y'all. So we got three generations in front of us right here. And now all three, y'all carrying the culture forward. What's happening?
1: Yes, of course. All three of us, starting with Mama Bird.
0: Okay, that's Mama Bird. So she handed it down to you. And you're passing it along to your daughter.
1: That's correct.
0: All right. On your website, just give us the website so people can look at it while they listening to us.
1: So Delu Africa's website is www.deluafrica.org.
0: CETA.
1: DELOU.
0: Okay. So
1: and then CETA's website is CETAvirtualmuseum.org. That's our landing page.
0: And for those who are fact finders and researchers and discoverers, you know, if you want to look at it just on the slide so you can see and verify what they're saying, you got to look at that. All right. So is your daughter on any of those Delu Africa, any of those YouTube videos?
1: Probably not.
0: Because I know you are. Yeah, you are, right?
1: Yes.
0: Because I saw you dancing.
1: Yes.
0: All right. So tell us about culture. Tell us how you got into the culture. I'm going to start with Mama and Jerry first. And then I'm going to daughter. And then I'm going to daughter.
2: Okay.
0: All right,
2: culture,
0: Mama.
2: Culture has always been who I am. Part of my life. I was born in Trinidad and Tobago. I came up to the United States, entered in Brooklyn, New York in 1970. I started dancing, West African folklore dance, in 1977. After 1977, I came to Miami in 1981, where I then started to teach at cultural centers, civic centers, community centers. I became well known in terms of my training in Brooklyn, New York at the Yuhu Sasha Shul, and I was trained by the International African American Ballet, well, the people of the International African American Ballet, like Hazel Bryant and Amani Payne. And I came to Miami. It was a desert, but it was a desert. I came down, there wasn't much going on. The African dancing was just people shaking their booties, didn't understand what it was all about. You know, they just felt they needed to scream and put some marks on their faces and things of that nature. Well, I enlightened a lot of them. And, you know, instead of dancing to bongos when I came to Miami, I enlightened people that, okay, this particular dance is done to the djembe orchestra, or this particular dance is done to the saba. And they appreciated it to the point where people accepted me in the community and saw that I had something to share. I then embarked on going to Senegal, West Africa in 1985.
0: Mama and Jerry, before you go to Senegal, So what was the demographic of the diaspora in Miami? Because I know Haitians are there.
2: Yes.
0: What other demographic is there in Miami?
2: Well, it's a mixed culture. You have the Haitians. You have most of all the African Americans, you know, and that's who I came about. I went to... I call it the culture of Mecca at the time, because when you go to that center, that's where you would see a little bit of everything, African, Haitian, and it's the cultural arts. It was the cultural arts center, right? It's on 62nd in Liberty City. And okay. Marshall Davis, he's still managing that center, and they just gave him the name Marshall Davis. And Marshall Davis actually has a son who tap dance, and his name is also Marshall Davis Jr. So that's where I came and, you know, started everything that I did. So we have the Haitians, we have the Cuban Americans, the Brazilians, the African Americans. It's a melting pot. You know, but I stayed around mostly African Americans at the time.
0: Okay, so tell us about Senegal. You took a trip to Senegal?
2: Yes, it was actually a trip that from teaching West African folklore at the Inner City Children Toy and Dance Company, who was directed by Florrie Nichols, and she brought in people very well known, like the tap dancer, what's the one that I'm forgetting the name? The famous tap dancer, Gregory Hines. You know, okay. She brought in some very influential people like Pearl Primus, Catherine Dunham. So this was somebody to be around. So eventually, Morcham from Senegal, who was the principal drummer for Catherine Dunham in St. Louis, he took a trip to Senegal, and we were able to go on that first trip with Morcham. I also took Falayan along with me at that time, where she got to perform in the Senegambia television and things of that nature. We met up with VIPs and things of that nature. We presented.
0: You were dancing in Senegal? You and Falayan were dancing?
2: Yes. Mm-hmm. We were on a cultural exchange. So
0: did
2: we
0: they
2: learned. Excuse me?
0: Did they accept you? Were you accepted?
2: Oh, yes, for the most part, for what we went to do. You know, mm-hmm. because it was a little bit structured. Marchon made sure that teachers were on the compound and we would get up 7 o'clock in the morning and take dance for like 2-3 hours, song class, even some cooking, going in somebody's kitchen and looking how to make chebijen and yassa. It was very well structured, thanks to Marchon, which, you know, Marchon is also the father of Akon.
0: Okay.
2: You know, so yeah, he's well established in that way. And it was so beautiful that I went back in 1987 just to extend my knowledge, you know. And when I came back in 1987, I was told by a sister when I met her in Senegal, you know, she admired me. For whatever reason, she became very close to me. And she said, do you have company in Miami? I said, no, I just learn and I go back and I teach. She said, no, when you go back this time, you have to have a company and you must name that company Delu. And Delu is a Wolof word that means return or back to. So I felt like I was commissioned, you know, by the ancestors to go back and start to teach and give knowledge and have a platform to showcase West African folklore. And from 1987 until now, this is what we have been doing and expanding ourselves until we even became a nonprofit organization called Delu Africa Incorporated in 2010.
0: It seems like out of the 60s, out of that 60s movement towards our consciousness, we have to learn and relearn our culture so that we could apply it here. That's what you seem like you did. And you instituted it. You made it an institution where you could teach others, give it to your child, and your child gives it to her child. Yeah. Is that how it works? Because it's something that we just don't do. You put on this and put on that, and you say you're in the culture. Mm-hmm. It looks like you got to learn, you know, yes. a lot of things you have to study and learn. That's
2: correct.
0: What you did.
2: You have to put in the work. You can't just come out here and, you know, claim that, you know this and you know that, and which I just know little. But what I have learned, I have taken it and planted, and now it's spreading.
0: So let me go to your daughter. Let me go to Falayan. Falayan, sister Falayan, daughter, mother Falayan. What have you learned? What did you learn from this experience? When your mother first took you to the motherland, how old were you?
1: I was 8.
0: So you were 8 years old.
1: 8 years old.
0: You got a passport and you got a plane and you're leaving. Where are you leaving from? LaGuardia? Or are you leaving from there?

0: learned a lot. I remember it clearly. I remember where we stayed in Masata Sam. I remember us, me having the croissants, and like, they got croissants here? You know, just the ignorance. And I'm happy that I was able to go, because it, although my family and my mother teaches us about home, you know, it's different when you see it and you go and you experience it for yourself. So for me, it just took away all the, any little bit of ignorance that I may have had. I remember going to the village, and my mom, I when I went there, I had these bunny slippers. Mm-hmm. I had these bunny slippers, and we went to the village, and they wanted the bunny slippers. So they wanted the bunny slippers. So she took my bunny slippers and she traded it. She got nice things, you know, nice things, ivory, jewelry, and stuff like that. And I'm like, what is going on?
1: You remember, you know, those things?
0: Yeah, I remember. I remember clearly. So it was a great experience for me. I was able to dance and learn some more, dance and perform what I learned here in Miami. Through the company that I was with, Florine Nichols, Dancing Children. Inner City Children touring, Dance Touring Company. Mm-hmm. And then we were able
2: Florine
0: to...
2: Florine Nichols still living? Is she still living?
1: She's still alive. Mm-hmm. Yeah,
2: I guess she is. Yeah, we give honor to Florine Nichols.
0: Yes. Oh, yes. Yes. Yes. Mm-hmm. Yes. And you know, that's where it stopped. In a way, started for me, because then my mother was able to branch off from there. And then, of course, as I've gotten older, I've been to West Africa many times. I visited the Gambia, I visited Sierra Leone, I visited Mali, I visited Guinea. So I'm making my way around. And it's really changed my life, being able to go home.
2: And what I like about it is that, and we're going, as we move further in the discussion, we're going to talk about how you have internalized this, but you're also sharing it with us who want to go, who will go, who has been there. You're going to share it with us. Have your daughter been to the motherland yet?
0: No, not yet.
3: Not yet.
0: But she'll be traveling to South Africa this month.
2: Okay, good, good. We're going to take our break now. You listen to the WURD radio. You listen to me, Pop, Grow Something. And I got three lovely generations right here. These are generations. We got mother and daughter, and the daughter has a daughter. So we got three generations of women that are in the culture that we're going to talk to when we return from this break. Peace.
4: 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This is Chairman Omar Sabir. Tune in this Saturday from 8 a.m. to 9 a.m. for Conversations with the Commissioners. We're providing information and answering your questions about the May 19th election cycle. Every block, every voice, you need to hear from you.
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0: I give honor, boy. I give honor to my ancestors, really. I give honor to my grandfather and who he learned from and who I learned from, those who are not here anymore. And, you know, I give honor. I really give honor. So if you're just tuning in, we're talking about Village, how one family, they became acclimated to the culture, starting from the mother, passing it down to her daughter, who's passing it down to her daughter. So let me go to mama, and then I'm going to go to daughter. But mother and Jerry, tell us, why is retaining our culture important to us as a people? Retaining that village sensibility, that village feel, and the traditions that, because some people might say, well, I'm not over there. You know, I'm not in Senegal and Gambia and all. I'm here on the pavement of, you know, New York, or on the pavement of Detroit or Chicago. I'm here. Why do I have to learn that? Why is it important for us to be aware of our culture?
1: It's called the motherland.
0: Mm-hmm.
1: Motherland birthed all of us, you know. So it's just who we are. And denying it is not knowing where you're coming from. And if you don't know where you're coming from, as we say, Sankofa, you're kind of confused. You don't know where you're going. And you can be led in any direction. So therefore, it's always a good foundation to be proud and respect who you are and where you're coming from. And that goes for all cultures, you know, because I look at all cultures and I respect all cultures because it's a pride. It's a pride. So if you are from India, there's a culture in India, you know. Even if as a black person you are from Trinidad and Tobago, you have a culture there. It's culture follows you. As they say, it's a way of life. So you got to know who you are in order to know where you're going. That's that foundation. And to know that in the motherland, before it was colonized and broken up, it was called Al-Kabulan, just one continent that we trod the earth. They didn't have us separated and having to have a visa to go to Gambia and a next visa to go to Mali. It wasn't like that. It was such an enriched continent. Going back to, you know, Timbuktu, the Mali Empire, and all these Songhai Empire, we need to know that about ourselves. And like I said before, don't start our history in slavery. A lot of us in America think that's where our culture started. And no, go look it up and see how rich of a people we are. Mm-hmm. Yesterday, today, and tomorrow. Let's not lose that. Let's know our history. They are taking it. They are trying to take it away from us. No more Black History Month. No more this. No more woke. No more DEI. People, let's be woke. Let's wake up. Because for those who don't know, it will be easy, right? Because y'all don't know. So yeah, y'all, they not taking away anything from those type of people. But if you get to know the richness of your culture, you will be so proud of who you are. And you will understand why they're trying to take it away. Because the more we know about ourselves, it's the more pride we have in who we are and loving our ancestors. It's just like voting rights. They're taking it away. They're trying to, you know. But if we understand what others have done for us to vote, we got to keep it going. Because the only reason why they're trying to suppress is because anyhow we come together as a people. Because we are not all together. You know, because some people look and say, I'm not from Africa, just like you said. Yes, you are. Even some white folks claim that they are from Africa. So why aren't we claiming the richest land in the richest continent in the land, in the world?
0: Yeah, on the globe. That's right. On the globe. Yeah.
1: We need
0: like
1: to clear.
0: A lot of us been educated that way. You know, we were educated to hate ourselves. Malcolm said, who taught you to hate yourself?
1: That's right.
0: You know, we were educated to know You know, we thought that those amendments would last forever and we was all scot-free here, so-called scot-free. But no, them amendments ain't lasting no time. They may not even be worth, you know, the paper that they printed on.
1: There you
0: That's
1: go.
0: What we're learning. So let me go to your granddaughter. Granddaughter. You see there? There she is. Granddaughter. All right, tell us your name and your age, if we can ask.
2: My name is Sakai, and I'm 19 years old.
0: Okay, so you graduate. Are you in college?
2: Yes, I'm in college.
0: Where, down in Miami?
2: No, I go to Yale.
0: Oh, okay.
1: I love it.
0: Oh, it's a pleasure having you on. I know Brother Shamari is proud of you. That's the host. That's the person who introduced us. And I'm proud of you. Okay, so you in Yale. Yeah. Okay, that's even good. So let's put that in context. Okay, so you grow up in a family that's in the culture. Your grandmother, she's like the grandmother of the culture in Miami, you know, and she's been doing this in Trinidad. So you got Trinidadian ancestry. So your grandmother, she's very, very phenomenal in the cultural world. She's doing phenomenal things now. Your mother is right there in her footsteps. Where are you in this process, Sakai?
2: I've been a little distant because of my academics, but throughout high school and now in college, I'm trying to really get back into my culture. For example, in high school, we had a multicultural show. I founded the Multicultural Club, actually, and then I became vice president of Nova's African American Student Association. And we put on a Black History Month show and a multicultural show, but some of my peers were trying to do an African dance, but I was like, I have the experts in my house, so we're going to do this the authentic way. So I brought in my mom to teach us, a couple of dancers that wanted to dance for the show, a dance. We did Jolie, and what else did we do?
1: Maku,
2: yes. And yeah, and now
0: Maku and Jolie.
2: Yes.
0: Good, go ahead.
2: And now in college at Yale, there's a African dance group called Zana Dance, and now I'm dancing with them there just to stay moving, staying in the culture. And next semester I plan on doing a West African dance, because in Zana we do a lot of Afrobeat, but now I want to like bring in the traditional West African dance. So, yeah.
0: Wow. So how's it growing up in a house that's about culture? You didn't know nothing else. Say, like, did people try to move you off your square? Like, you growing up in the culture with manners, and I see education is at a prime in your household. Do people say, oh, you don't need that, come with us?
2: It was more like in elementary, middle school, it was kind of like made fun of. So I can admit that's had an influence on me in my younger years. Like, I didn't like telling people about my culture because it was seen as like, I don't know, it just had a very negative connotation to it. But as I grew up, I realized the importance of embracing my history, my culture, and I started to embrace it more, invite my friends to Dance Africa Miami, have them volunteer, take dance classes with them, just to stay rooted in my culture.
0: What are you envisioning for your future? Are you going to enhance the culture with your education and organizational skills that you learned in that educational process? Are you going to further the cause?
2: Of course, I do plan to. Yes.
0: Oh, y'all heard it now. Y'all heard it. You know, I got to give a shout out to we did a presentation. I'm in Keepers of the Culture here in Philadelphia. That's Philadelphia's Afrocentric Storytelling Group. And we had one of the grandchildren were going to Yale, and they had a Black acapella group. The Black students of Yale had an acapella group.
2: Yeah. What is it called?
1: Shades of Yale.
0: Yeah, that's it. So they came to Philly, and we did a production. We did storytelling behind their a cappella singing, and it was splendid. So I give much respect to the black students at Yale.
2: Yes.
0: Okay, thank you. All right, boy. So we got, you know, we moving to the future. We moving. Yeah. So, okay, let me just ask your daughter, because these breaks go by real quick now. Y'all gonna stay till 8, right?
1: Mm-hmm. Yes.
0: Okay. Have you been to Philly yet? Have you been to Philly with Sarah?
2: No, yeah. Not yet. Six. I'm going on June 6th.
0: Okay, good. So after we take this break, we're going to take a break in 1 minute. Like I said, they come fast now. I want you to tell us what people on June 6th, what they expect to see, and on May 30th, what they expect to see. And the two times that you were here and you brought African culture to Philly, and when I say brought, you know, you brought it with you, but it's our culture, and this is where it landed. Tell us what your experience was in Philly. How did the people in Philly treat you?
3: And can I answer now or after the break?
0: After the break.
3: Okay.
0: All right. Like I say, call up, folks, because we talking about culture. Call up. You know, we talking about village culture. We talking about Sarah. We talking about the mask. We talking about being raised in a household with African culture, not forgetting who we are. We learning somebody else's culture and forget our own. No, we not doing that. So after the break, I want you to return and let's see what we can find out.
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0: Every time my grandfather played that juice harp, boy, he would say that reminds me of my ancestors back home. We got these sisters here. We got mother and daughter and daughter's daughter. They really let me know what my grandfather was talking about, because they're talking about home and they've been home. So, let me see. The producer, I sent you a link of a young man playing the djembe. Can you put that link on now for, give us 2 minutes of that clip, if you can?
1: Just give me about 2 minutes.
0: Okay, that's Nathan, right?
1: Nick.
0: Oh, that's Nick. Okay, all right. Let me know when you're ready, Nick.
1: Yes, sir.
0: Okay. All right, we're gonna look at what you're doing down in Florida with the culture. That's your cousin, right? And that's your nephew that we're gonna look at, and that's your grandson.
2: My grandson.
0: Yeah. So excuse me, Mama and Jerry, your grandson. Excuse my manners. I'm enduring your grandson. All right, good. Because that, I look, how old is the young man on this clip?
2: He was 10. He was 10 there, right? I think 9. He was 9 there? Yeah. Mm-hmm. He was 9
0: so
2: there.
0: I want to play it because I want us to hear what the djembe sounds like. And once we hear this, then we can go into Sierra. You know, give the people a little background on what this culture is, what you're bringing, because you're bringing music, you're bringing djembe, and you're bringing dance. And the dance is not the dance that we're accustomed to seeing, but it's the dance of the mask. You know, I like to call it the masquerade, but for, you know, simple reasons, it's the mask. Mm-hmm. So it's the dance of the mask, and it's the djembe. And like you say in your promos, it's storytelling, because each mask has its own story. But what it does to the audience, what this presentation does to those who experience and witness it, man, it's off the chain. Mm-hmm. So tell us a little bit before we go. What in Miami are you doing at the center? Because I see you got some folks with djembes, and they got the rhythms, and they got the dress. Tell us what you're bringing to Miami, or what you have brought to Miami.
2: In Miami, we've been in existence since 1987 as Delu Africa Dance Ensemble. In 2010, we became a nonprofit organization, Delu Africa Incorporated. So Delu Africa Incorporated is the organization that hosts programs. We host the programs. So for example, maybe what you're seeing is our community, ongoing community dance classes that we've mm-hmm. been having since 1987. We've been residents at the Little Haiti Cultural Complex since 2010. Mm-hmm. Since 2010. And so we're holding that down over there. Our community classes are on Saturdays at 2:45. Our other programs include Dance Africa Miami, which is coming up July 31st to August 2nd. And this gives us the opportunity to bring world-renowned artists into our Miami space. Oh, I think he's about to play the video.
0: Mm-hmm. Okay, here's a video. For those who are just listening, we're going to show a video. You can play it now, Nick.

Ooh.

0: Wow.
1: Hey. All right. All right. So if you're listening and you didn't see it, you heard what you heard was a djembe drum, but there's some dynamics in that that I really want to go before we get into Philly. What is the dynamics of that? Who would want to, for Lion, you want to talk about what did we see there? Explain to the people, for those who couldn't see it, and for those who did look at it, what were we looking at?
2: Okay, so what you just saw, that's a good segue into one of our other programs. It's called our Art Overseas Cultural Exchange Program. And this was in January. This was in January of 2025 when we did our cultural exchange around the mask Nimba. And the name of our cultural exchange was New Ideas Make Bold Artists. And this time, we were able to take Prince Amer with us, and he was able to experience Guinea, West Africa, with some of the teachers that he knows here from home, some of the world-renowned teachers that live in the United States.
1: That was in Guinea,
2: West Africa, yes.
1: Okay, so your grandson, Mama Njeri, was in Guinea, and you were too, right?
2: Yes, I was.
1: Okay, all right, go ahead. So this was in Guinea, and this he was playing with the folks from Guinea, with the men from Guinea.
2: Yes, yes. They taught
1: him. They loved him.
2: Yeah, they loved him. He loved them. Of course, you know, when we were leaving, he was, he was so heartbroken. But he learned a lot from many different people. We had the opportunity before we left to perform with some of the women of the Baga women. We were able to perform for the community in Guinea to give them new ideas, make bold artists, Nimba. And then now we're in the next year. We are doing New Ideas Make Bold Artists Miami, which we've already started with that programming. The opening of that program was
3: in March?
2: Yeah, it was in March for Women's History Month, seeing that Nimba represents women. We had Baba Aziz and Baba Ira that came from Philly to speak about the Nimba mass. We also have had one of our own, Anita Macbeth, as a woman, to sit on the panel. And we had a panel discussion about what and who Nimba is and what she represents and how we as people can just walk with the values of what Nimba represents. And then after, we had a community master workshop with the Queen, Muminatu Kamara. And in that, she's from Guinea as well. And in that, Nimba was able to present herself in our community West African dance class, which was a very nice experience because a lot of dancers, they learn these rhythms. Some of them don't even know that West African masks go with them, that a mask goes with them. Some just do the dance. They just do the dance and they don't know about the mask that accompanies these rhythms. So it was a great experience for the participants of the class that day to experience that.
1: And this is what you're doing now. So just let me say too, for the audience, what you saw. Now, how old was your grandson at that time, Mama?
2: 10.
1: He was 10. This was a 10-year-old boy from America who went to Guinea, and they gave him respect for his playing the djembe. I mean, you just can't take that drum up and just learn. No, you got to learn the rhythms. And he was doing it in sync with some grown men. And these were grown brothers. These were grown men, black men, all together. They were encouraging this young man. They were mentoring this young man. They were looking at this young man to see if he could play. So that's the things that culture does. You know, we instead of teaching us negativity or you picking up a gun to hear that kind of sound. No, you're picking up a djembe and learning how to play a djembe, and you got the brothers around you to guide you on that path. Now, you can learn it here. Sister mentioned his name. Baba Dr. Ira Bond teaches djembe from 4 to 84 in the class. In one class, teaches djembe, teaches these rhythms Wednesday night at the Knob, right at Germantown and High Street, across from Germantown High School. He teaches it Wednesday night at 6 o'clock. Come on out if you're in this area and learn djembe 4 to 84, and play like this young man played at 10 years old. And that's the time you got to give him that kind of exposure at 10 and beyond. When did your grandson, when did your nephew, when did your cousin pick up that djembe and start playing?
2: When he could have. As soon as he could hold it. He was in the stroller playing djembe.
1: And that's what, and that's the difference, you know. That's the difference. Over there, they do that from the womb on up, you know. But over here, you got so many things that you don't pick it up. You know, some people don't pick it up till they 50 and 60 and 70. But to be blessed to pick it up from the baby carriage on up to 10 years old and play like that, man, we just witnessed something great. So tell us now how you put all of this together in Sira and what Sira is about.
2: Okay, so Sira is a virtual museum of West African masks and their stories. And what it is it's our way of educating the community about West African masks and the importance of their existence. So we've seen it. We've all seen it. We've seen masks, West African masks in museums behind the glass. We've seen it on websites where, you know, you just see the headdress of the mask. So the idea for us is to get away from that and to teach our community that it's more than that headdress that you see. It's more than an aesthetic that you say, oh, I like that mask. Oh, that one's ugly, or that I don't like how that one looks. This is not what CETA is about. It's about journeying beyond the glass. It's about learning what the mask in motion means to all of us. It's learning that without the mask in motion, there's no activation. Right. So when you hang that mask up in your house, it's just that, you know, it's just Nimba. It's just Konde. So we are helping our communities to understand that it's more to it than that. We're understanding that.
1: When you, Falaya, when you say our community, what do you mean? Because this is a global thing now. I mean, this is going to be virtual, so they'll be able to access this in Gambia or in Philly or in Miami. So when you say our community, could you be more clear?
2: Yeah, so when I say community, I mean everybody. I mean around the globe. I mean worldwide. Because the virtual museum is going to be something where you can go on and you can look. And the idea is for us, for you to not go on and be able to just browse all over the place and basically look at what you feel like looking at. Since this is going to be also an educational tool, this, you're going to go on and you're going to learn something. You're going to learn the stories, the ideas, the rights, and the ancestry behind each one of these masks. That is the framework of what Sira is.
1: So Sira has a framework of 4 pillars. Is that correct?
2: That's correct.
1: Okay. So Sira, now what does Sira mean?
2: Sira means path.
1: Okay, so Sira is a path. So this path is a cultural path, right? And the cultural path has 4 pillars. Mm-hmm. Go over those 4 pillars with us. What are the 4 pillars to Sira?
2: The 4 pillars of CETA is stories, ideas, rights, and ancestry.
1: Okay.
2: And so for each one of the masks,
1: right,
2: it would address those four pillars. Because there's no ideas without the stories. There's no rituals without the ideas and the stories. And there's no ancestry without the stories, the ideas, or the rites.
1: So I think Brother Shamari was talking about the technology of the mask, of the intelligence of the mask. That's the genesis of the technology of this mask right there. Those four pillars, the technology of our traditions and culture rest on four pillars that we have to really cultivate, because we've been brainwashed and miseducated not to use these four pillars that our culture and tradition stand upon. This is what I'm hearing from you.
2: Yes.
1: And this is what I'm seeing in your family as I see three generations. So again, to stimulate our intelligence, and some of us in the village call AI ancestral intelligence, not artificial, but ancestral.
0: Ancestral intelligence.
1: So that intelligence rests on ideas. Is ideas first? Is that the first pillar?
2: Stories is first.
1: Stories. And I should know that. I love
2: right.
1: I love that is what this is called, a storyteller. Stories are the experience and the journey behind the mask, right?
2: That's correct.
1: Okay, so after story is, go ahead, ideas?
2: Ideas. Mm-hmm.
1: Let's stop at ideas. What is ideas? What's the ideas? That's our imagination, our creativity. What is that?
2: I wouldn't say as much of it's your imagination. I feel like the ideas are what it is. The ideas are behind the stories, how these masks work, how these masks are developed, how these masks work in our community, what they do for our community. Those are the ideas. So it's not anything made up. It's not anything imaginary. It's the reality of what they do.
1: And how.
2: Right.
1: Mm-hmm. All right. So we up on a break again, but when we return from the break, we're going to take care of the other two pillars.
2: Okay.
1: And then we're going to talk about the movement, the journey in Philly, and just how Philly embraced you after this break. Listen to WRD Radio. That's me on the ARC at the Sankofa Village Unity Storytelling Hour. I'm Pop Grow Something. After the break, we're going to talk some more about our village culture, and it's all real. 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
8: They are not silent. They move before they are seen. They speak before they are understood. Born from land, memory, and breath, they carry what cannot be written. Stories spark ideas. Ideas shape belief. Belief takes form through movement and ritual. What you are witnessing is not performance. It is teaching. It is protection. It is remembrance. Through immersive visuals, movement, and sound that guides the body carries knowledge, and knowledge is passed from

0: where people experience how masks function within community life as teachers, protectors, storytellers, and bridges between the visible and spiritual world. You are invited to journey beyond the glass to experience West African masking, not as history frozen in time, but as living culture that breathes, moves, and continues to shape the world. This is Sira, a virtual museum of West African masks and their stories.
1: Yes, indeed. This is Sira. I got a blow for Sira, boy. Sira, virtual. So we're talking about, Sira means journey. If you're just tuning in, this is WURD Radio, and we're looking at Sira, and we're looking at the virtual museum, and it rests, the journey rests on this journey, the Sira journey, as brought forth by this team. This is a team of brothers and sisters. Not only in Miami are they, they're in New York, they're in D.C., they're here in Philadelphia, East St. Louis. They're coming in from all over, a team from all over. When have we worked together as a team of people to move the culture forward? We're doing it now. What you're witnessing is a story that hasn't even been told yet. We got a generation of women in front of us, three generations that's carrying the tradition forward. One of them is a freshman at Yale University. And when she gets finished with Yale, she gonna have Yale what she learned in the academic world with what she learned in the world from her home.
2: That's right.
1: Oh man, that's right. All right, so let's talk about the other two remaining pillars. Let's review the ones that we already talked about.
3: So we have stories, and then we have ideas.
1: And ideas come from reality. The reality, ideas come from the reality. We're talking about the technology of this mask here, as Brother Shamari would have it. Okay, yes. What's the other two?
3: Ideas shape the meaning behind the mask. And then next, we have rites. And the rites bring the mask to life through movement, rhythm, and ceremony. The mask becomes activated. And so that's how we see the purpose within the community through the rites.
1: And this is what you bring in. You brought the rites to Philadelphia. You brought the rights, man. You brought it all to Philly. But what we witnessed was the rights to
3: the rights
1: encompasses the mask. Go ahead. And what's the last one?
3: And the last one is ancestry. So the ancestry grounds the mask in lineage. It carries the presence of those who came before us, their practices, their knowledge, and their cultural memory.
1: So what we saw, if you are not looking at it on your computer or your phone, what opened us up was the Sira trailer. And in that Sira trailer, you really get a good visual of what this is all about, of what our culture is about here in this century today.
3: Yes.
1: So we're talking about moving it forward here and beyond here, beyond the 21st century, beyond here. And this is what these women and the team of brothers and sisters are doing today. You know, you want to know, well, where's the struggle at and where's the movement at? It's right here. It's right here on Word. It's right here in Miami. And it's right here in Philly because they brought it to Philly. Now, we told you, and we tell you every Friday, we told you when before it was coming, we told you it was coming. So it came here twice. How did Philly embrace you?
3: Oh, wonderful, wonderful. I was told the first time that we had Guinea, when we had our Guinea presentation, someone came up to me and said that everyone that's supposed to be here, every person in the cultural community that matters is here. I was like, wow. So yes, Philly has really embraced the team, Philly has really embraced this project. And because of Philly, we are going to be able to show the world that what happens back at home, it happens here too, right? So we are creating these ceremonial experiences, these spiritual experiences right here in the United States. And for us, it has to be traditional. It has to be authentic. If it's not, although, I mean, some people have asked me a question like, okay, but you're using technology. But guess what? Us using technology is just goes to show you how it can be merged. It's not at all by any means taken away from the authenticity or traditional aspect of what we're doing.
1: And the way you're presenting it too, because we got to visualize now. Now, the next one is May the 30th.
3: Yes.
1: Here in Philadelphia at Malcolm X Park.
3: Yes.
1: So the way it's being presented as if we were at home. So these are not dancers on a stage. These are dancers on ground level, and the community is sitting around these dancers. There's an entrance for the dancers to leave and an entrance for the masks to go. The masks are the dancers, but we don't know who is behind the mask because that's part of the tradition. You don't know who's behind that mask, moving that mask, but it carries with it stories and culture in its movement. But you have the community helping the mask, guiding the mask in. Because I was in one of those presentations, the mask
3: yes, you were.
1: The mask had never left the village of Africa, but it came to Philly, and I had the greenery. So you wouldn't be homesick, you know. So we had that. We had it in two places. We had it at the Nile, and we give thanks to the Nile.
3: Yes, thank you.
1: Germantown Avenue, 6008 Germantown Avenue, Germantown and High Street. They really hosted us. And then about 2 weeks ago, we had it over at Imhotep Charter School at 21st Street. 21st, yes, near Spencer in that area.
3: Yes. So we're grateful for all of the venues that are allowing us to bring this culture to their space. You know,
1: so
3: big up.
1: The first two, when you brought the culture to that space, that was the inside space. Why was it important for you to be outside? Because I know that you emphasize we want the last two to be outside. Why is that?
3: Yes, ideally we wanted all of them to be outside, but because of the weather limitations, we weren't able to have all of them outside. But these masks come from nature. This is where they come from. This is their habitat. This is their environment. So us being outside is going to give it a totally different feel. Because this is what the masks are used to. This environment is what the masks are used to being in. So being outside is we're in an open space, we're in an open environment. And you remember, when we're in these closed spaces, once one of the masks present itself, you kind of know, okay, well, the rest of the masks are going to be coming from that area, right? But when we're outside, it's going to be a totally different experience.
1: I can't wait till outside. I can't wait. I want to feel that outside energy in Philly.
3: Oh, yeah.
1: 52nd Street, 52nd and Pine, that's the neighborhood. I want the neighborhood to know that the ancestors are still with us here at 52nd and Pine at Malcolm X Park. Yes. And let me say, too, that the program is the community, they call it the community drummers. So it's Baba Doctor. Dr. Ira Bond is his drum class that opens it up and really makes it a sacred space, playing rhythms that deal with libations so that we can remember those who have passed on, some of the drummers who have passed on. Once we do that, we play that number and then we play another number after that. the class leaves, and then that's when the presentation of the mask come in. They change the setting. We have blessed the space, and then the mask come in, and it's nonstop until it's over. It's from 2 to 5, mm-hmm. May the 30th at Malcolm X Park, and then on June the 6th. What's going to happen on June the 6th? That's the last one.
3: Yes, that is the last one, and this one is also going to be at Malcolm X Park. It's important, again, that it's outside, because the masks get the energy from the earth. So our participants are really going to feel a difference. If you attended the first two, it was great, you know, and we were moving the energy and the Nyama in that space. But it's going to really be different when it's outside, because this is where the masks get their energy from. So on June 6th, we are representing Sierra Leone, and we are bringing the mask SOE. And this is going to be a celebration for our Black women. So we want all the women to come out. We ask that the women wear white, if possible. And also, that before I forget, I also want people to register so that we can get enough chairs. We want everybody to be comfortable while they're out there. If you have your chair, please bring it. If you want to sit on a blanket, but we want you to be comfortable in the space.
1: And let me emphasize that too. Please bring a chair. Mm-hmm. It may be, if you didn't register or if you just coming out, you might wake up and say, I want to go out there to check it out. Please bring your chair, because you want to be comfortable. You want to sit down. Yeah. We had a lot of chairs in the inside facility, but the outside is a little different. The logistics are different. So please bring your chairs.
3: Yes.
1: So when you honor the woman with Sawi, now you said Sierra Leone. Are you dealing with Liberia too, or just Sierra Leone?
3: Just Sierra Leone. As far as the mass with Sierra Leone.
1: All right. So to honor the women, and that's when your daughter's coming up, right?
3: Yeah.
2: Yes.
1: Okay, we're going to look for you. So when you honor the, what are you honoring?
3: We're honoring our

0: you know, the other folks, you know, if you subscribe to what they're doing, you know, you might think that, you know, we thought that we were doing great. They don't honor us. They cut us and say, well, DEI is out and you out of a job. And that and most of, you know, the statistics show that most of the jobs were held by the women. So they don't honor our women at all. And you can look in, if we're talking about ancestry, you can look in our ancestry and see, you know, that story of Fannie Lou Hamer being beaten, raped in that jail is enough to turn anybody around. Mm-hmm. So they're not honoring us at all. You know, the things that we had to go through, our women had to go through, Harriet Tubman. Mm-hmm. So the things she had to go, she was hit on her head and it caused her to blank out periodically during her life. Mm-hmm. No. So we got to honor our women. And this is what we're doing on June the 6th.
1: Yeah, I see a question. Someone is asking, should women wear white to both events or just June 6th? We're asking for a woman to wear white on June 6th.
0: Good. I'm glad you saw that.
1: Yeah, I see the comment.
0: And that was Pamela Blanding.
1: Yes.
0: She checked in. Rosalind Allen checked in. Joey Dixon is there. Lily R.S. is there. Nathaniel Lee, my main man, is there. They call him Brother Nature. I hope he's there that day, too. Since this is natural and the masks are going to be in nature, the park, nature in the city, Nathaniel Lee, I hope you're there, brother.
1: Mm-hmm. And just to give some more information about SOWI. SOWI is very unique because it's one of the only masks that come from the Sande Society, which is run by women. And it's one of the masks that represent women, and the wearer is also a woman. So in a lot of our West African mask traditions, although you may see the mask as a woman, representing a woman, most times it's not a woman that is the wearer, it's a man. So that's the uniqueness about SOWI. And this is why we say it's a celebration of women and their spiritual power, their womanhood, their wisdom, their beauty, and just overall resilience and transformation.
0: So again, if you're coming on June the 6th, you want all the women to wear white.
1: Yes.
0: Is there going to be, because you talked about in the four pillars, there's rights. So is there going to be a right of woman there that day? Will all the women in white like gather in a circle or something? Or
1: yeah, we would want to have the woman at the forefront. And so we will be presented with women around her.
0: Oh, okay.
1: Yeah,
0: oh,
1: that's the idea. So it's going to be magical. It's going to be magical.
0: We got to take a break. This is our last segment coming up, and we're going to really come home on it. We're going to talk to Yale and see what Yale talking about. After the break, you listen to WURD Radio. Check us out right after this break.
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3: You're on mute, Brother Nasheed, you're muted.
4: Uh-oh, yep. So let me,
5: Break it down.
4: All right, so you know, this is the last minutes, the final minutes, and we're going to try to put it all in a nutshell if we can. Before we do that, there's about four groups that's involved with this, four organizations. This is an organized movement of African tradition and culture. And African is not far, and African is us. So it's village culture and village tradition, and it's an organized movement. You got some organizations. One is Maladelphia. Maladelphia is from Philadelphia, and they study the Mali culture and lifestyle and rhythms. They know about the drum through Mali. That's headed by Baba Dr. Ira Bond, who teaches djembe class. And you can learn some of Mali culture every Wednesday at 6. But there's, I think, three other organizations. Can somebody name those organizations?
3: Yes. Yeah, so we also have Nanfolay Mass Society, and that is led by Baba Aziz Ahmed.
4: So the Mass Society, the Mass that you see, the Masqueraders, they're in an organization, and they learn the Mass. They learn different techniques of the Mass, how to put it on, what to wear, if they got to go on stilts, they learn that. Go ahead.
3: Yeah, so Baba Aziz teaches them in the guild. You know, they have different protocols that they go by, and he is one, along with Baba Dr. Ira Bond, that is leading the Mass and helping with our presentations. Then we have the Knight Foundation, which is who helped us with the funding of this project. And we thank them always for believing in Delu Africa Incorporated to bring this project to fruition.
4: And let me say this, Sister Falayan, that in the funding, this family, this team of people right here thought about the community. Because we didn't mention this, everything is free. It's no cost.
3: Yes, absolutely.
4: You don't have to pay. Like, you go to a stage thing now, it costs you $600, $700 a seat, one. But here you getting filled up with inspiration and knowledge and for free.
3: Yes.
4: So go ahead. The Knight Foundation. Go ahead.
3: Yes, well, Knight Foundation, and then we are Delu Africa Incorporated. So those are the four organizations that are involved in bringing this project to life. We have a wonderful, wonderful, wonderful team where we were small, but as you can see, where we're powerful and we're making big things happen.
4: Big things happen. So let me go to your daughter. And just to tell us about you're in college. You're a freshman?
5: Yes. Well, I just finished my freshman year.
4: So you finished your freshman year. So what do you plan to do with your future, with your career and your education?
5: I'm still in the process of figuring out what exactly I'm going to do with my education, but I know that I want to do something that's fulfilling and that gives back to the community. I don't want to do something that's just for the money. Although I do want a job that will give me a comfortable life, I want to make sure that I'm doing something that will give back, most likely having to do with public health or medicine. But yeah.
4: So in public health or medicine, are you going to be a doctor, or you just want to deal with public health, keeping people healthy, the public healthy?
6: What are you studying?
5: The more important thing is keeping people healthy. I'm not sure if I want to be a doctor yet, but to explore that, I'm going to South Africa in a couple weeks to do a global health and film class that basically looks at how global health is portrayed in film, and therefore to make sure that the community is receiving accurate information. So that's just explore my career options a little bit. Yeah.
4: So are you going to South Africa by yourself, or your parents or grandmother's going too?
5: Well, they are coming at some point, but I'm going with Yale. Yeah, it's a Yale program.
4: And how long? Okay. So how long will you be in South Africa?
5: 6 weeks.
4: Wow. And you're going to be making a film, a documentary?
5: Yeah, we get to pick what kind of film it's going to be, but that's the project of the class, to create a film based on the public health information we learn from the class and also from the field trips that we go on. And yeah.
4: Are you excited?
5: Yes, I'm very excited.
4: Good, good. So you're hearing from youth. You're hearing from, this is all Sankofa. This is Sankofa Village Unity Storytelling now, and you're hearing from the present and the future right here. And of course we give honor to our past, and we got folks from Delu from Miami, and you want to Mama Njeri, and then Falayan, and then the young sister, tell them your name again.
7: My name is Najari Plato.
4: Good, good. Give us some final words as we approach that hour where we have to break down and until you see us again.
7: Well, first and foremost, I want to thank you. I think what you are doing in the community is very important. Why? Because you get the word out. Why? Because you are a griot. And griots tell the story of our past, our present, and our future. So I thank you for that. Overall, I just want to thank all our people that's working with us in Philly and in Miami, in Washington, D.C., in Maryland, in New York,
3: St. Louis.
7: You know, it takes a village, and that's what's happening now. And I just want to, you know, I am an elder, and I'm just passing the torch over to the younger one. I want to say I'm just so blessed and proud of the young ones.
4: Thank you. Thank you so much. Okay. All right. Say your name and let them know who you are.
3: I am Falayan Griffiths. And
8: who am I?
3: I'm the project director of CEDA. And I'm also the vice president and artistic director of Delu Africa Incorporated. I just want everyone to know, in the Philly community and beyond, come out on May 30th to Malcolm X Park, be in the presence of the mass, and come get your blessings. May 30th, June 6th, the woman, please wear your white as it represents purity and the spirit and good moral character. If you need blessings, come. The mass can help you with that. Right? So come get your blessings. The mass, they offer prayers. They can offer prayers, and the Sowi mass represents the divine nature of womanhood. So,
4: and that's June the 6th, right? That's for women. And the women are to wear white on June the 6th.
3: Yes, and then May 30th, we're representing Ivory Coast.
4: at Malcolm X, and it's from 2 to 5.
3: 2 to 5, and it's free. Bring your chairs, bring your blankets.
4: Now, do you have any rain dates for those?
3: Well, on our application, the rain date is the next day. I hope we don't have to utilize yeah. those. But if we do, we'll definitely let the community know what the contingency plan is.
4: All right. Good. All right, my young sister, you got any parting words for us? State your name. Let them hear how you pronounce it.
5: My name is Sakai.
4: Okay, Sakai. You have any words for us? Any, are you looking forward to seeing us or what?
5: Yes, of course. I'm just the seed of these amazing women, and please continue to support them. Support Delu, support Sita. And yes,
3: you'll see them on June 6th.
5: Yes, see you all on June 6th.
4: Yeah, I'm going to be looking for you too. I'm going to be looking for you on June the 6th. You'll see me. You know, creator willing, I will be there.
3: I believe Prince Amer would be there as well, so you get to meet him.
4: All right. He's going to be there?
3: Yes.
4: And he's drumming? He's going to drum?
3: Of course.
4: All right. So this is May Flowers right here. We're talking about in May, we're talking about remembrance, and we're talking about mothers, and we got everything right here, all in one family. We have remembrance, and we have mothers, and we have daughters, and we have future mothers. So we're right on time right here on WURD. So this is Pop Pop Grow Something. I hear that song coming up. It's time to go. But look, bury the gun, bury the bullets, bury the attitude that made you pick up that gun and live a life of culture and tradition in the village. Until next Sunday at 6 o'clock. I'm going to see you in the park, though. Malcolm X Park, May 30th. I'm going to see you there. Take care now. Peace.
3: Peace and blessings.

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1: 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And word is changing the world.
2: If I don't exist in the stories that we tell, and the storytellers don't have a platform to tell their stories like Black-owned media, then at some point we erase ourselves.
3: We are giving voice to the community, and without the community, there will be no word. We are one in the same, and it is not a game. WURD.
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